0: Shaw State Parliament, Sydney.
1: Charges have been laid against a man who police believe coordinated the kidnapping and murder of Sydney grandfather Chris Baksarian. The 85-year-old was taken from his North Ryde home in a case of mistaken identity before his body was found 11 days later. The total number of people now charged over his kidnapping and death sits at 11. The UN's shipping agency is warning there is no legal basis for the United States to impose a toll on all ships travelling through the Strait of Hormuz. US President Donald Trump has announced plans to charge a 20% toll on vessels in the key shipping lane, arguing that it will cover the cost of the United States being a guardian for the area. Data shows cancer outcomes for First Nations people are improving. The latest information from the Australian Institute for Health and Welfare shows the cancer incidence rate decreased in the decade to 2025. The Institute's Justin Harvey says Aboriginal and Torres Strait Islander people remain more likely to be diagnosed with more deadly cancers.
2: So lung cancer was the leading cause of cancer death among First Nations people, accounting for an estimated 26% of all First Nations cancer deaths.
1: Also making news, investigators in Thailand believe flammable decorations may have helped flames spread during a deadly fire in a Bangkok bar, which has left at least 28 dead. The latest data shows a slight improvement in the number of available rental properties, the national vacancy rate up from 1.2 to 1.3%, and plans are being put forward to turn former mine sites in the Hunter into industrial hubs. In finance, a few minutes into trade, the All Ords down 12 points at 89.90. One Australian dollar, currently buying 69.1 US cents.
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4: The Melbourne Storm will be without Cameron Munster for up to 6 weeks, with the marquee man to have knee surgery. The 10th place Storm are in danger of missing the finals for the first time since 2010. The Wallabies are looking to send off coach Joe Schmidt on a winning note amidst one of their worst runs of form in history. Australia has lost 9 of its past 10 tests under Schmidt, heading into Saturday's Nations Championship battle with Italy in Perth. Former Wallaby Matt Burke says there are positives, but the results just haven't been there.
5: It's one of those frustrating ones, isn't it? The irony of it is, there's really good footy being played, we're just on the wrong side of the ledger, which is difficult to swallow.
4: In AFL, Geelong is hopeful Jeremy Cameron's season isn't over just yet, despite booking him in for shoulder surgery this week. And South African golfer Louis Oosthuizen has withdrawn from the British Open at Royal Birkdale this weekend. That's sport. I'm Mike Pearsall.
1: 10:04, that's the latest news and sport.
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7: Lithgow, broken down truck on Main Street at Lithgow Street. That's eastbound. There's heavy delays through Lithgow right now on the diversion for the Great Western Highway closure, which remains in place between Little Hartley and Mount Victoria. Also, Bell's Line of Road, there's heavy delays getting through roadwork at Mount Tomar near the Botanic Gardens. Just one lane open at a time, and that's for the next 11 weeks. At Wilton, Picton Road remains closed between Armand Street and MacArthur Drive following a serious crash earlier at Denham Court, earlier car fire on Campbelltown Road, and a truck breakdown at Mascot on General Holmes Drive. 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

0: Ledge was a deadly case of mistaken identity. William Tyson is reporting that Robbery and Serious Crime Squad detectives have charged four more men over the alleged kidnapping and murder, taking the total number of people charged under the strike force to 11. The 85-year-old was allegedly abducted from his North Ryde home in the early hours of February 13, before his body was found near a golf club at Pitt Town 11 days later. It was a story that shocked the entire city and I think the country. Police allege Mr. Bagzarian was not the intended target and was kidnapped in the case of mistaken identity. Detectives have now charged a 32-year-old man, they allege, coordinated and participated in the kidnapping and murder. The man, who was already in custody on unrelated firearm and drugs charges, was arrested at Lithgow on July 8 and charged with kidnapping for ransom, occasioning actual bodily harm and murder. He was refused bail and is due to appear before Penrith local court on Friday. A 22-year-old man was also charged with kidnapping and murder after handing himself in at Riverston Police Station last Thursday. He was refused bail and will also face Penrith court on Friday. Police also arrested a 21-year-old man at Lethbridge Park, charging him with being an accessory before the fact to kidnapping and murder, as well as possessing a prohibited drug. Later that morning, detectives arrested a 19-year-old man at Mount Druitt Police Station, charging him with being an accessory before the fact to kidnapping and murder. Both men were refused bail. Seven other people have previously been charged over the investigation and remain before the courts. Police said investigations are continuing to identify alleged offshore offenders believed to have been involved in organising the kidnapping and murder. So, a significant development this morning in a story that shocked the entire country. And I just want to highlight the efforts of the New South Wales Police, because this has been, from what I understand, to be quite an detailed and in-depth investigation. And these arrests have come off the back of some incredibly diligent and hard work. Well done to the New South Wales Police. We'll need to leave it there, though, because these people are now before the courts. And let's hope they're dealt with appropriately if the charges are proven in the courts in New South Wales. 19 past 10. We'll take a break. Other side of this, we'll have a look at Telstra and the outage last week and the way in which it's been handled. You're listening to Mark Levy on 2GB Mornings. It's 19 past 10.
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2: A Peakhurst two-vehicle crash on Henry Lawson Drive at Forest Road and Jacques Avenue. It's on the eastbound side through Punchbowl. Punchbowl Road is slow approaching South Terrace coming up the hill. C4 delays either side of the Spit Bridge, which is currently up letting boats through. That's Spit and Manly Road that are heavy. And Military Road's heavy outbound from Neutral Bay into Cremorne. Damaged guardrail earlier at Mascot, and there's westbound delays on Wentworth Avenue approaching Southern Cross Drive. It's back to Page Street. At Wilton, Picton Road remains closed in both directions near Armand Street after a crash earlier. This is Will Bottom on 2GB.
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0: 22 and a half past 10. Nice to have you with us on this Tuesday morning. Look, I wanted to talk about Telstra this morning, and I'd love to get your thoughts on it as well. So please feel free to give me a ring or email or send through a text. I just think the executive team and the Telstra board, clearly they've been in damage control since the outage last week. Millions of Australians had no mobile phone coverage. Businesses were left without digital payments. Hundreds of people across the country couldn't call 000. Train services in New South Wales and Victoria in some situations were stopped. There were EV charging networks that went down. Taxi Uber passengers, Uber Eats were also impacted. Put simply, it was chaos. The CEO and her team have been summoned to appear at a Senate inquiry on Friday for a please explain. The major telco is also facing fines in the millions and millions of dollars. As David Swan writes today in the Sydney Morning Herald, Australians who lost income or couldn't reach those critical services may be entitled to compensation of up to $100,000. However, the industry's ombudsman has urged Telstra to offer payments across the board to avoid customers having to apply individually. The telco also faces the spectre of a class action over the failure, according to a network of law firms, and a push from consumer advocates for fixes to what they call the country's woefully inadequate compensation laws. But you see, here's why and where these telcos protect themselves through what I'd probably best describe as the fine print in their customer contracts. Now, I wasn't aware of this, and how often do you sit there and look through the fine print? Now, when it comes to outages, compensation is not automatic. It's instead left up to the customer to prove they suffered a real loss. You see, Telstra, Optus, and other telcos largely exclude themselves in their contracts from liability for indirect, economic, or consequential losses caused by outages. The main exception is 000 failures, which carry penalties of up to $30 million per breach. That carve-out means a business which is chasing lost profits may face not just an evidence burden, but a contractual barrier through consumer law obligations can operate regardless of what a contract says. So they're pretty sneaky, aren't they? And it makes you wonder whether these major companies even care about their customers. Fancy charging people for a service, but when that service fails, there's no compensation. Now, I've sat back over the last week and watched this all unfold. Telstra, in my opinion, has utilised the corporate playbook for handling a crisis, but you see, it's become as predictable as it is insulting. Their strategy is as clear as day. Issue a heavily choreographed apology, release carefully sanitised statements to the media, and then wait for the news cycle to move on. We're seeing this exact script play out right now at Telstra. But I'm sorry, that's not good enough. And I said the same thing when Optus went through the same problems. Apologies don't pay the bills for businesses that lost thousands in revenue. They don't fix a broken transport system. And they certainly don't answer the glaring question hanging over Telstra's executive suite, which is, where is the accountability? If the report over the weekend in the Herald is accurate, this entire national crisis was triggered by a single $22,000 server that reached the end of its supported life nearly a decade ago. Just let that sink in. A multi-billion dollar telco giant, which consistently boasts about its massive infrastructure investments, allowed vital national systems to rely on ancient, unsupported hardware. It's a staggering display of corporate negligence. Who failed to audit the network's vulnerabilities? Why haven't the people responsible for this catastrophic oversight been shown the door? Then there's the executive team, which pockets multi-million dollar salaries, not to mention their bonuses, which are tied to performance. By any logical standard, presiding over an infrastructure collapse that put lives at risk by blocking emergency services, in my opinion, constitutes a massive failure of performance. Yeah, we've heard crickets regarding whether these executives will forfeit their lucrative bonuses. If putting the nation's critical services at risk doesn't warrant a financial penalty for those at the top, what does? Then there's the issue of compensating the victims. Rather than stepping up to right their wrongs, Telstra is now hiding behind contractual fine print and forcing affected customers to jump through bureaucratic hoops. As consumer advocates have pointed out, the burden of proof is entirely on the customer to document and prove their economic losses. Telstra is perfectly happy to let individuals and struggling small businesses take on the paperwork burden just to get back what they lost. Telstra's response has been to point to an online form. Well, we don't need more full investigations or thoughts and prayers packaged as corporate press releases. You know what we need, folks? We need real accountability. That means sacking the individuals responsible for the unreplaced hardware, an immediate declaration that the executive bonuses are off the table, and automatic compensation for every single customer let down by Telstra's negligence. Do you agree? Anything less is proof that Telstra puts its profit margins ahead of public safety. I was only thinking this morning, it turns out the only real difference between the major telcos isn't their network reliability. Oh, no. It's whose turn it is to read from the exact same crisis management script. Jump on the line, let me know your thoughts, folks. Are you a Telstra customer? For the record, I'm not. I'm an Optus customer. And don't worry, I phoned them when they had their similar issues as well. And this isn't just me beating up on Telstra. It would be hypocritical of me not to say the same thing, given I went so hard against Optus at the time. What are your thoughts, folks? 131873, the number. 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How were you affected by the outage last week? Do you feel the need? Do you feel responsible to be able to prove your losses? Or should Telstra do the right thing and come to the table and the party and say, look, yes, we're sorry, but we've got to compensate you? That's what I'd do for one of my customers. Would you do that for yours? Jump on the line. Let's have a chat about it this morning. 131873. 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
0: Yeah, let's get to some of your feedback on Telstra. Mark, I'd love to see genuine claims for compensation. I'd hate to see the government fine Telstra and absorb the money into combined revenue to waste buying $500 light globes. I don't hold much hope from Marianne at Sylvania. Mark, Optus got raked over the coals when they crashed. How come there isn't the same immediate noise with Telstra? Oh, I think there has been. And the CEO did the right thing returning from holiday. It took her a couple of days to get back to Australia, but at least she fronted up. That's what you expect. The organisation has an executive and you expect the CEO to front up, and that's what she did. I just think the way in which it's been handled, I'd just like to see a bit more as far as their customers are concerned. They're the ones who are affected by the outage, and what's Telstra going to do for them? David's at Ashcroft. Morning, Dave.
28: Morning, Mark. I love your show, mate, and good to have you back on air.
0: Thank you, buddy.
28: No thanks neither, mate. I've got two issues. Like, last week, I had a job interview at Fairfield. I had no way to look up to the bus timetables, the directions, anywhere. Like, my reception was out, and I literally had to ask word of mouth to ask the people from City Rail, which were really nice, by the way, at that day, and also local businesses. When I got to Fairfield, I had to ask every local business to direct me to my job interview. Mm. And I was actually really, really lucky that the place was, they knew about the situation in advance. And I could not get a hold of anyone. And that was a really, really bad problem, Mark.
0: Well, it's scary how reliant well, it's not really scary, but, you know, we are so reliant on technology and we're so reliant on that signal, whether it be from Telstra or Optus. And I just think when 600 people can't get through to 000 in an emergency, that's a problem. And I know that we're working on ways in which to fix that, but it's 2026. Like, we're not living in the 1980s anymore. I used the example recently before I went on holidays, in fact. I said, you know, I sit at the back of my place in the Sutherland Shire in Sydney, and I've got one bar of reception. If I get a phone call, can't hear anything, I've got to walk to the front of the house. And I'm thinking to myself, I live pretty high up. It's not as if I'm in a valley or anything. And I think to myself, in 2026, how is it that I can't get a full phone signal on my mobile phone? And as soon as I mentioned that, I was inundated with feedback from listeners all over Sydney, various parts where there's black spots. And you think to yourself, all we hear from these major telcos is about their infrastructure and they're rolling out this and they're doing that. Well, how is it that some people still can't get access to a phone signal? And this was off the back of the elderly couple that had their home invaded, and you'll remember one of the victims, he went out the back and got a gun and allegedly shot the bloke that was breaking into their house. They couldn't access a phone signal on their regional and rural property up near Tenterfield. So it just makes you wonder whether the infrastructure we've got at the moment, and you think about the billions and billions of dollars we've invested in the NBN, yes, it's very important, but you look at the advancements in modern technology like Starlink and you think to yourself, how is it that people still can't access a phone signal in a wonderful country like ours? Thanks for calling through, David. Chris is at Empire Bay. Morning, Chris.
1: G'day, Mark. Thanks for the program, mate.
0: No worries,
1: mate. I call you Minister, Mark. Now you're going to marry someone.
0: Just for the record, Chris, I've been doing some Googling. I don't think I'll be able to. I need to be a US citizen, so I'll just have to I'll have to be the best man on this occasion.
1: No, fair enough. Mate, this Telstra issue is the reason why we must not have a cashless society. You know, if all of a sudden... Well, what the great late Jim Mylan said in his book, we'll wake up one morning and there'll be no radios, no telephone, we won't be able to access anything. The next thing, the invaders will walk in, you know. We just can't go down this path. We've got to have cash in our society and we've got to have a system that actually works.
0: Yeah, I couldn't agree more with you, Chris. And I know it's only a minor thing, but, you know, we were affected here at the radio network because we rely on the various phone signals. And last Wednesday when there was the blackout from, or the outage from Telstra, I was at Suncorp Stadium and I arrived and walked up the stairs up to the roof where the box is. And I walked in and all of the engineers from the various radio stations and the NRL bunker officials, they were all running around like headless chooks. I said, what's wrong? They said, well, we're all relying on this Telstra signal. So the communications were down. I'm fairly certain that the bunker, it wasn't being run from Redfern. It was actually being run out the back of Suncorp Stadium in the television broadcast van. So, you know, admittedly, I know it's only minor. Again, I'll make that point. But there was a chance that maybe some of the radio networks couldn't get to air to broadcast the rugby league. So you think about how reliant we are on technology and phone signals for phone calls and for internet as well. It's 2026. We're not living in the 70s and 80s. We've got to make sure that this doesn't happen again, but it keeps happening, whether it's Optus, whether it's Telstra. I don't know what the quick fix is. I'm not a technology expert. I rely on some of the experts I speak to and some of the advice they provide, but for some reason it keeps happening. And if the reports are true and it's a $22,000 piece of infrastructure that should have been upgraded nearly a decade ago, hello? Anyway, Chris, thanks for your call, mate. You can have your say this morning for Amasim, amasim.com, and tell your pricey telco where to go. 131873, the number, 2gb.com. Click onto the feedback icon if you would like to join us. I'll sift through some of these text messages coming through as well. It's 20 minutes away from 11.
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4: At Wilson, diversions remain in place around a serious crash earlier on Picton Road. So it's closed between Armand Street on the western side and on the eastern side, they're diverting into MacArthur Drive. Through Mascot, very heavy on General Holmes Drive off Southern Cross Drive down past Foreshore Road approaching the airport tunnel. At Peakhurst, a crash on Henry Lawson Drive. It's eastbound at Forest Road and Jacques Avenue. At Lithgow, broken down truck on Main Street, eastbound at Lithgow Street, and there's heavy traffic on Old Windsor Road through Winston Hills both ways. This is Will Bottom on Sydney's 2GB.
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0: 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Click onto the feedback icon. It's been a big day for Cass downstairs. She's just popped up to say good day. She's running around like a headless chook. She works tirelessly, doesn't she? There she is. She says, is he mentioning me on air? I think I've known you for, what, 19 years? It's good to have you back at 2GB, Cass. You're a superstar. 131873, the number. Speaking of superstars, look, you might remember back in January I spoke to 11-year-old Valentine. She's from a Jewish family and their roots are in Bondi. And she wanted to do something to help families of those that had been impacted by the terrible Bondi Beach attack. And that's why she launched Peace Hive and the Matilda B Bracelet Project. And I'm delighted to say that I've still got my Matilda B bracelet sitting on my desk in the office. Valentine was creating these Matilda B bracelets and raising money for Matilda's family with the goal of getting them to Disneyland. What started as a small act of compassion quickly grew into a, well, it became a global movement, raising more than $75,000, mobilising hundreds of volunteers and hand-making over 5,000 bracelets. It's pretty incredible stuff. And thanks to her efforts, she's now been nominated for a Fred Hollows Foundation Humanity Award. Launched in 2012, the Humanity Awards have celebrated more than 3,000 compassionate Year 6 students from across the nation. Well, it's been a little while since I've spoken to Valentine, and I've got her on the line right now. Valentine, good morning to you.
13: Good morning, Mark. How are you?
0: I'm very, very well. How are you, more importantly? You've been busy.
13: I'm good. I'm very cold right now. Very cold.
0: I'll tell everybody about this award in just a moment, but let's go back to the beginning, because you sent me a message on Instagram, I think it was, and you were telling me about what you were doing for a family that you've become great friends with now, and of course they suffered that tragedy of losing Matilda down at Bondi Beach. And you thought to yourself, I'm going to start doing something special and make those bracelets. How many bracelets have you made so far, Valentine?
13: Made about, like, over 5,000 bracelets, maybe.
0: How long does it take you to make one of them?
13: At the start it took about, like, 30 minutes to make one. But that's because I wasn't very experienced at that time. But now it probably takes me personally, like, 7, maybe, minutes.
0: Wow. Jeez, you're working quick. You work quicker than me, Valentine. And just explain to the listeners why you wanted to do this. I know we had a conversation with Mum and Dad here in the studio, but we may have some people that weren't listening that particular day. Why did you want to do something special for Matilda's family?
13: Well, when the Bondi terror attack happened, it was like a tragedy and I was like so upset. And when I saw that this 10-year-old Matilda died, who was very close to my age, I wanted not to just sit in like sadness, and I wanted to make a difference in the world. So I started making bracelets with bees on them to resemble Matilda's middle name, Bee. And I've made the bracelets and they've been gone out and people have ordered them from around the world, and so many people have, like, bought and, like, helped with this. And the bee now doesn't only resemble her Matilda's middle name, but it resembles peace and kindness and empathy.
0: Isn't that beautiful? Valentine, what sort of a response did you get from Matilda's family? I mean, they must just be so happy that you've done something for them.
13: Well, yeah, they were so appreciated. They were saying, oh, no, we split it now. You have 35, we have 35. And I'm like, no, we raised it for you. And then now that they're going to Disneyland next year in April, and maybe I'll sneak into their suitcase.
0: Oh, you're a superstar. You know what? I think you deserve to go over to Disneyland with little Summer and Michael and his darling wife. What about this news that I received this week? You've been nominated for a Fred Hollows Foundation Humanity Award. That's pretty cool.
13: Yeah. So the Fred Hollows Foundation Award is an award that, Fred Hollows was a man who went around the world to developing countries and did eye surgery on the free eye surgery on people who couldn't see, and he was just such a legend. Yeah. And there's a Fred Hollows Foundation, and now over the last few years there's been Fred Hollows awards, and where year six students get nominated for the award. And for all the listeners out there, if they have a child or grandchild in year six in Australia that deserves to be nominated for a Fred Hollows Humanity Award, make sure to see their website and nominate them.
0: Well, Valentine, can I'm probably not allowed to have favourites, but you know I do. Geez, I hope you win. What would it mean to you to win an award, given what you've done? I mean, I know you didn't set out to do this to win awards, but it must feel nice to be recognised for what you're doing. And I know you've been on the TV. You've become a bit of a media star, Valentine, and I'd like to think that I played a role in helping to launch you into the media, given what you're doing. But you've been everywhere. You must be sort of blown away by all of the support you've received as well.
13: Yeah, it's just incredible. Yeah. I don't really know what I do with an award, really. I'd probably just I don't know.
0: You know what you do? You put it on the bedside table, and every morning you wake up, you look at it and you think, you know what? I've done something really, really special. Can I say this, Valentine? I'm enormously proud of you, and I speak on behalf of all of the listeners, because I remember when you came in with Mum and Dad, the emails and the messages that I received after we had a chat, the listeners just thought, how good is this? An 11-year-old little girl that goes to school, but in her spare time, she's making these bracelets for a family that has gone through the worst possible moment of their lives, losing their daughter down there at Bondi Beach. You should be incredibly proud of yourself. We're incredibly proud of you, Valentine. And I really do hope that you win this award. And if you do win the award, you've got to do me a favour, okay? You've got to come back into the studio so we can go and have another chat, okay?
13: Yeah.
0: All right. Well, you keep going. You're on school holidays. Have you got anything special planned?
13: We did go to Noosa, which was really good.
0: Have you been to Taronga Zoo before?
13: Yeah, I think so.
0: Well, I want to send you, Mum and Dad, and your brothers to Taronga Zoo. So I'm going to put you back to the switch, and I'm going to give you, thanks to our mates at Taronga Zoo, a family pass, because I wanted to do something special for you, and I've got one to give away thanks to Taronga Zoo and LG, because they're partnering with Taronga to support the Hatch Accelerator program, which helps conservation startups create real solutions to better our planet. Life's good when we do good together. So stay there, Valentine. You're off to Taronga Zoo, and I wish you all the very best in the running for the Fred Hollows Foundation Humanity Award, and we're going to keep in touch and we'll catch up again soon, okay?
13: Oh, my God, thank you so much.
0: Oh, you're the best. See you, Valentine. Valentine Myerson. She lives down on in the Southern Highlands of New South Wales, and she is just an inspirational 11-year-old girl, and Mum and Dad are enormously proud, and I think we're all extremely proud of her. That's what it's all about. She's not sitting there on computers. She's not sitting there playing video games. She's making a real difference in this world. And I know, speaking to Matilda's father, Michael, he is just he just thinks she's a superstar as well. And speaking of little Matilda, that's the reason why Valentine has made these bracelets, all in honour of little Matilda, who sadly lost her life down there at Bondi.

0: Yeah, just beautiful, isn't it? And if you want to learn more about the Fred Hollows Foundation Humanity Award, you can go to hollows.org/awards. 4:30 to 11.
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1: 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The lawyers you know and trust. Supporting you when you need it the most.
0: Deb says, Mark, how can there be such a divide of good people like Valentine and the everyday heroes that provide their help and money to assist others? And then there's those with bad intent. Belinda says, Mark, tears running down my face listening to Waltzing Matilda and thinking of that night in December we'll never forget. And, Mark, God bless Valentine. What a lovely little thoughtful girl. Yeah, you're not wrong about that, Christine. She's pretty special, isn't she? We've got a break for some news. We'll come back with our final hour.
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14: It's 11 o'clock. Good morning. I'm Josh Bryant.
9: Police believe they've charged the man who coordinated the kidnapping and murder of a Sydney grandfather. 85-year-old Chris Baksarian was snatched from his North Ryde home in a case of mistaken identity. His body was found 11 days later. Seven people are already before the courts. Police have now charged another four. Detective Superintendent Andrew Marks says officers are working to track down more suspects.
14: What I can say is that it is an organised crime network. I'm not going to go into specifics of where they're located or who they are, other than to say that we are investigating that link and we are continuing to investigate that those that are responsible.
9: Four charges against former broadcaster Alan Jones have been dropped in a Sydney court. The 85-year-old is now facing a total of 22 charges of indecent assault and sexual touching relating to six complainants. Jones denies the allegations and has vowed to fight the charges against him. An assistant nurse has been charged with sexually assaulting a patient at an aged care home in the state's north. Police have been told a 79-year-old was attacked at a facility in McLean between November 2023 and February of 2024. A 27-year-old man has been charged with aggravated sexual assault and other offences. A growing majority of Australians want house prices to fall, according to the latest polling. 61% of respondents to the Resolve survey support a decline in property prices. The latest Cotality data shows that prices in parts of Sydney have fallen by up to 9.5% over the past 3 months, the suburb of Earlwood seeing the largest falls over that time. A young student who launched a fundraising initiative in the wake of the Bondi Beach terror attack is being honoured for her work. Valentine Myerson began making bee bracelets to raise money for the family of 10-year-old victim Matilda and to spread a symbol of peace and unity. She's now nominated for a Fred Hollows Foundation Humanity Award, and she's told Mark Levy she's grateful for all the support she's received.
15: It's just incredible. Yeah, I don't really know what I do with an award, really.
9: Also making news, the eSafety Commissioner claims that tech giants are still failing to properly protect young Australians from the threat of sexual extortion. A survey of call centres at the nation's largest superannuation funds has found many are failing to meet basic customer service standards, and a study of about 17,000 Australians has found that working from home can increase a person's likelihood of becoming obese. In finance, the All Ords trading down 39 points at 89.63. One Australian dollar is currently buying 69.2 US cents.
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16: The Melbourne Storm's hopes of making a 16th straight final series have been dealt a blow. Cameron Munster will undergo surgery to repair knee cartilage and will miss up to 6 weeks. Meanwhile, South Sydney forward Keon Koloamatangi is labelled back rower David Fifita their go-to man following his return to career best form with the Rabbitohs. At the FIFA World Cup, England left back Nico O'Reilly is looking forward to facing Lionel Messi, describing it as a once-in-a-lifetime opportunity. They'll meet on Thursday morning in England's semi-final against Argentina. Wallabies playmaker Ben Donaldson is on track to return from injury in Saturday's test against Italy in Perth. Collingwood will head to the AFL Tribunal tonight, challenging Billy Frampton's one-match ban for rough conduct. And in golf, former champion Louis Oosthuizen has withdrawn from this week's British Open at Royal Birkdale with a back injury. That's sport. I'm Mike Pearsall.
9: 11:04, that's the latest news and sport.
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19: 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This one's just past Mill Pond Road heading south. All clear now through Wilton. Lanes on Picton Road have reopened. It has been closed for hours after this morning's crash. Great Western Highway in the mountains remains closed between Little Hartley and Mount Victoria. Extensive delays getting through roadwork at Mount Tomar on Bell's Line of Road. Also through Lithgow, Main Street and Mort Street very heavy. And carry on Broken Arm Van on the Central Coast Highway. It's eastbound. This is Royal Bottom on 2GB.
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16: Mostly sunny throughout the day. A marine wind warning in place. A top of 20 degrees on the coast, 21 in the west. Partly cloudy with showers developing tomorrow. Cloudy with showers on Thursday. Showers again for Friday and a shower or two lingering Saturday and Sunday. Right now, it's 16 degrees in town, humidity 51%. It's 15 degrees at Bankstown, Campbelltown, 16 at Penrith, 14 Terry Hills. I'm Josh Bryant. 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
22: This is Mornings with Mark Levy, right across Australia.
0: Yes, final hour of the program. Thank you for all the lovely messages off the back of my chat with young Valentine, the 11-year-old who's been nominated for an award after making those bracelets for Matilda's family, little Matilda who lost her life down at Bondi. If you'd like to buy the bracelets, they're still selling, peacehive.org. Peacehive.org. And Fred says, thanks, Mark. That interview brought me to tears and I just bought a bracelet from Valentine. So thank you for your efforts in bringing Valentine into our lives. Thank you, Fred. What a lovely message. I really appreciate you getting in touch. And I just wanted to acknowledge one here from Dawn, who's been a long-time listener of ours here at 2GB. And she's been a big supporter of mine. And I'm eternally grateful for that, Dawn. Thank you. She says, Mark, this has been a special show. Hearing Sam Neill's emotional reply to the young girl was very moving. Your story about losing your dad is sad. Professor Richard's children must be remarkable young people. As for the bloke who wants you to be his best man in Vegas, that's gold. How much fun. If you manage to get your Justice of the Peace license and marry them, you have to dress as Elvis. It's great having you back, Mark. Thank you, Dawn. And she was quite taken by Valentine as well. Unfortunately, I won't be able to marry them in Vegas, but I have agreed to be the best man. So I'm very, very excited about that. And a few people have said the continuous call team putting together the Bucks party. What could possibly go wrong? Well, I'm thinking the big man, Daryl Broman, is like the page boy. Piggy can be the wedding singer because he's got a beautiful voice. So we might workshop that on the weekend when I'm back with the boys Friday night and Saturday. So looking forward to all of that. In the meantime, we're pretty excited. We're going to have some sporting royalty on the show tomorrow. And Ben, who's working with us this week, he's a cricket buff. He absolutely loves it. He came into the office one day and saw a cricket book that I'd been sent. And he kept staring at it. And I said, you all right, Ben? He said, mate, that is the book that I've been wanting to buy for so long. And I said, well, I'll make you a deal. You put in the hard yards, you can have the book. So we got the book. And he's very, very excited. Have you read it? You've already read it. Oh, yeah, read it that night. So I made mention to him that we've been offered the chance to speak to Sir Clive Lloyd, the West Indian cricket legend, because he is very passionate about raising awareness and funds for research into prostate cancer. And I wasn't aware of this, but prostate cancer is the leading cause of cancer death among Caribbean men, with mortality rates significantly higher than the global average. And there's an event coming up that we're going to help promote for Sir Clive Lloyd, and we'll be having a chat to him. He's over in the UK. I'll be recording it in the morning, and we'll hopefully play it for you on the show tomorrow. But when Ben found out it was Sir Clive Lloyd, he got straight on the computer and he said, "Oh, I've got to start doing my research." I said, "Righto, you can do the homework for me." So he's very, very excited. So that'll be a real treat tomorrow, catching up with a legend of the game, Sir Clive Lloyd. We'll do that tomorrow here on 2GB Mornings. In the meantime, the United States will guard the Strait of Hormuz and charge ships a fee of 20% of their cargo value to pass safely. The President Donald Trump announced that renewed conflict in the region threatens to spiral out of control. Mr. Trump also said the US would reimpose its naval blockade against vessels entering or departing Iranian ports, the lifting of which was a key part of the Memorandum of Understanding signed in June that is quickly collapsing. Here's a little of what the U.S. president had to say on Fox News this morning.
2: "We're going to keep the strait, and we'll probably run it. We'll become the guardian of the strait. Maybe we'll call it the guardian angel of the strait. And we should be reimbursed for that."
0: So that's what the U.S. president had to say about all of that this morning. 131873, the number, 2gb.com. Click onto the feedback icon if you would like to join us. I also wanted to play you some comments that were made last night by Warren Mundy. Now, as you know, Warren is a very proud Australian. He's an Indigenous advocate, and he's called out Cricket Australia this time because they won't be singing the national anthem at the Big Bash final on Australia Day. And one thing, and I know Ben's been campaigning and lobbying pretty hard for there to be cricket played on Australia Day, and he's had some success. So well done to Ben and his team, and I'm not surprised.

0: so let's remove the risk. When 2027 rolls around, make the call, get it done, and protect your family. It's as simple as that. It's a massive win for New South Wales families, and above all, it's a fitting tribute to the memory of Biagio Signorelli. Paul, mate, if you're listening, your dad would be incredibly proud. Well done. It's 17 past 11.
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2: We have reports of a fallen tree on the Illawarra Highway just out of Mossvale. Great Western Highway in the mountains remains closed between Little Hartley and Mount Victoria, and also delays on ongoing road work through Mount Tomar on Bell's Line of Road near the Botanic Gardens for the next 11 weeks. It's just one direction through at a time. Plus there's heavy traffic moving through Lithgow. Erskine Park, a two-vehicle crash on Erskine Park Road at Swallow Drive. Also at Mascot, a truck broken out on General Holmes Drive. It's just past Millpond Road and the Spit Bridge lifting shortly. 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
0: 21 minutes past 11, Mark Levy here on 2GB Mornings. Philip's got a good idea. Why doesn't the crowd just break out into the national anthem at the Big Bash final? That'd solve a problem. I like it. Thank you very much for that. And a few other people saying, Mark, Steve at Blacktown, what are the details for the Matilda bracelets? So peacehive.org. So peace as in, you know, world peace, hive, H-I-V-E, peacehive.org is where you can find the bracelets and little Valentine will be able to make a few more bracelets. Speaking of inspirational people and wonderful stories and people doing incredible things, my next guest is a 19-year-old who is taking on a pretty huge challenge. Charlie Stowe is his name, and he's on day 5 of his monumental 300-kilometre trek along the Great North Walk from Sydney to Newcastle. He's already conquered 100 kilometres with 200 kilometres of gruelling terrain still ahead, and he can do it, Charlie. But Charlie isn't just walking for the physical challenge, he's walking with a purpose. You see, back in 2024, Charlie lost his father, Richard, to young-onset frontotemporal dementia. After a relentless decade-long battle that slowly chipped away at his language, his memory, and his sense of self. Finding solace in the nature they once shared, Charlie is turning his grief into action. He's raising vital funds and awareness for Frontier, a clinic dedicated to advancing FTD research and supporting families navigating this devastating, often misdiagnosed disease. I thought we'd catch up with 19-year-old Charlie. I've got him on the line right now. Charlie, good morning to you, sir.
9: Good morning, Mark. It's lovely to speak with you.
0: It's wonderful to speak to you too, and good on you for what you're doing for your late father, mate. I want to talk to you about Richard in just a sec, but firstly, where do we find you, mate? Where are we talking to you right now?
9: I'm at a beach called Broken Bay. So I just had a lovely swim while waiting to call you guys. I've just been sunbathing and reading a bit. So it's near-ish to Patonga. So I got the ferry from Brooklyn to Little Wobby and then set up camp at this little bay. And then I make my way to Moonee Moonee Creek today. Thankfully, a lot less gain in elevation because, yeah, yesterday going from Kohan to Brooklyn, it was just up and down, up and down.
0: So you're doing this by yourself, Charlie, or have you got a support crew with you?
9: I am doing it by myself. I've got friends and family joining for a couple of days along the way. The longest section will be coming, now. So it'll be about 5 days without any support, so I have to carry all my own stuff for then.
0: So you're on day five today. How many days have you set out? When are you expected to reach your destination?
9: I'm expected to reach Shoal Bay in about 8 more days. It will just depend, and it will be 300 kilometres in Newcastle, but I wanted to extend it a bit and finish off in a beautiful section, but it'll just depend with the weather if I make that.
0: Well, mate, you're an inspirational young bloke, 19 years of age doing this. It's remarkable. Tell us about Dad, mate, Richard, and what he went through.
9: Yeah, so he was diagnosed with younger onset frontotemporal dementia. A lot of people, when they hear dementia, they immediately associate that with Alzheimer's, which obviously is mostly affected by older people. But frontotemporal usually affects individuals aged from 45 to 65. So my dad was diagnosed when he was 53 and I was 8 years old at the time, and then passed away when he was 63. So I guess the disease, rather than affecting memory, it affected behavior. And that's why these funds are so important, is there's not much research actually done. Frontier's the only research group in Australia, and it's based out of the University of Sydney. So what they're trying to do is uncover the early signs of frontotemporal dementia to improve diagnosis. My dad was misdiagnosed with depression because the symptoms of FTD and clinical depression are almost the same. So he was treated with that for 2 years and put on medication. And this medication, when you don't actually have that disease, like antidepressants, it can be very problematic in accelerating cognitive decline, so worsening his disease. But yeah, it was just the pain of having to grieve someone while they're still physically present is indescribable, really. So I guess this is my way of trying to prevent any other families from having to go through and endure what mine did, because my father, 4 years before he passed away, lost his speech and later lost his ability to move and just do every basic function that makes us humans. And he was a big adventurer. He did lots of these crazy hikes and camping trips and traveling. So that's definitely where I get that from. But yeah, to have him basically just being reduced to a life of nothing was so, so cool to watch for such an amazing and, yeah, just crazy man.
0: I reckon over the last 5 days, Charlie, while you've been walking along, you've been thinking back to some of the beautiful moments you got to share with your dad.
9: Definitely. So this part of the walk actually was something that we did a lot when I was a child. We never did more than 2 days and one night camping. But I guess this is my way to honor him and then also reconnect with him while simultaneously trying to raise funds and awareness for this terrible, terrible disease.
0: This might be a silly question, Charlie, but I'll ask it anyway. And, you know, I lost my father. I was only talking about it earlier. I lost him probably 6 or 7 years ago. And there's just little, there's little bits I see, or there might be something I hear, or there's just something where I think, well, that's something, you know, Dad would have done that. Or that might have been. Is there any moments while you've been working where you're walking, you might have seen something or heard something and thought, no, that'd be the old man?
9: I mean, I would say the weather's a big thing that I always find he's watching out for me with. Considering, like, on Thursday, the day before I left, it was terrible, and the whole 5 days so far has just been blue sky and sunshine.
0: Oh, yeah.
9: Especially with some of the stuff, like, I found this cliff jumping spot, and I was like, "Yeah, Dad would be doing that."
0: Well, mate, I want to share how we can get behind you. How can the listeners donate to the cause and what
9: Definitely.
0: You're doing? Is there a website or a link we can go to?
9: So I partnered with Frontier to create a website. If you just type up my name in Google, Charlie Stowe, Stowe, you'll be able to find articles to learn more about it, as well as my fundraising website. Or you can follow my Instagram or Facebook at Hike4FTD, no spaces or capitals. And I post daily updates along the trail.
0: How much have you raised so far, Charlie?
9: I've raised $14,000 so far, so it's crazy. My initial goal was $15,000, but I think I'll try go to 20.
0: Well, you know what? I'm gonna make you reach your goal right now. I'm going to give you $1,000. We've got some very generous sponsors and advertisers on this particular radio network, and one of them says to me, Mark, if you come across inspirational people, we want to support them. So I want to give you $1,000 to take the tally to $15,000, and then I reckon
9: amazing, Mark.
0: Well, I reckon, Charlie, with the support of our listeners, we got the best listeners in the world on 2GB, right, and the most generous. I reckon by the end of the day, we can get you to $20,000. How does that sound?
9: Well, let's hope so. Maybe I can do 30 then.
0: I like your style, mate. I like your style. Well, listen, I know you've had a swim. You better get on back on the road, because you've got to get the Mooney, and we'll keep in touch. And when you're back in Sydney, we might get you in here to have a further chat about the disease as well, because I must admit I didn't know a lot about it, and you've certainly educated me this morning. And I'd implore our listeners to Google your name, Charlie Stowe, Stowe, or Hike4FTD on Instagram, and to pledge a little bit of money so we can help you in your journey and to honour your late father, Richard, who I'm sure, mate, would be enormously proud of what you're doing throughout this walk. Thanks for joining us, Charlie, and good luck with
9: Thank
0: the rest
9: you
0: of
9: so
0: it,
9: much,
0: mate.
9: Mark, and I hope to speak to you again soon.
0: Absolutely, buddy. Good luck with it all. What a terrific fella, Charlie. Geez, we've spoken to some incredible people this morning. I need to get off my backside and get out there and start pounding the pavement and doing something like this. Unbelievable. Charlie Stowe is his name, ladies and gentlemen. So we've helped him raise the $15,000 by throwing in $1,000 today from one of our generous advertisers. And ladies and gentlemen, if you're listening across Australia, and I know we're being sort of hit at the moment by a cost of living crisis, but if you can spare a couple of dollars, it might be $1 or $2, it might be $5, it could be $10, it could be more. Just Google Charlie Stowe, Stowe, or go onto Instagram, Hike, Hike, Hike. 4FTD, and you can support Charlie in his travels up to beautiful Newcastle. Terrific stuff. We'll take a break at 11:30 and come back with plenty more.
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0: 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Click onto the feedback icon. I just had a couple of people reach out saying, Mark, you mentioned the black tie functions off the top of the show. What was that story? Well, I'll call it up for you because there's some research out today by a suit company that's saying black tie functions are a thing of the past. Let me find it for you. I was reading about it this morning. Here it is. Australian couples have quietly retired black ties as a wedding dress code. New analysis by Lupo Bianco Suits reveals the cocktail share of Australian weddings jumped from 25% in 2022 to 45% in 2025. Over the same window, black tie collapsed from 10% to just 6%. Across 6,500 wedding suits commissioned in the past 24 months, only 240 were tuxedos, a 3.7% share, well below the national 6% black tie preference. Australian search interest in cocktail attire has grown 197% since 2015, peaking at 11,581 monthly searches in November of 2025. That figure is nearly five times its decade earlier baseline. Look, black tie looks fancy. I'm a cocktail dress code person. Open. See, I've got a couple of chins, but I've got a bigger neck. So it's hard. I'm not a big fan of wearing a tie. So open neck, much more comfortable. So give me a cocktail function any day of the week. Although I did go to a wedding, was it last year, the year before, where the attire was shorts and thongs. We had to wear as colourful shirt as possible. Well, they got married on a beach. That's why we're in shorts and thongs. But probably one of the best weddings I've been to in a long, long time. So anyway, black tie is a thing of the past. If I do get married, maybe I'll get married in shorts and thongs. Oh, no, that'd make me a bogan. I'm not a bogan. I can't do that. One 3 1 8 7 3, the number, 2gb.com. Click onto the feedback icon. 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In the meantime, from the United States, Donald Trump has sent Congress formal notification that hostilities against Iran have resumed. On July 7, a letter his administration sees as an opening a new 60-day window to use the military in the region without congressional approval. Trump said in the letter, "I directed this military action consistent with my responsibility to protect Americans and United States national security and foreign policy interests." The letter outlines President Trump's actions, including ordering a 2-week ceasefire on April 7, which was extended, and his administration's efforts to achieve a diplomatic solution to the conflict. The US began attacking Iran on February 28 alongside Israel. So that's the latest on the conflict in the Middle East. 131873, the number, 2gb.com. Click onto the feedback icon if you would like to join us. We'll get to a few more stories for you in just a moment, but I had a lovely note from James Johnston, the country music superstar, the other day. He's hoping to get back to Sydney to come in and have a chat and maybe play a couple of songs, so we look forward to that over the coming weeks and months when James is next in Sydney. And a reminder, we'll have a couple of big name country music artists in the country this week. They happen to be out and about. We've got one joining us tomorrow. I think we've got the Wolf Brothers later in the week as well. Brad Cox tomorrow. So looking forward to catching up with the boys this week. In the meantime though, given I had a note from James and he listens to the program, he might be listening right now with his boys on school holidays. I thought I'd play one of his newer songs. It's a song called Where You'll Find Me. I know where we find him at the moment, up in Queensland with his two boys, enjoying some school holidays. Let's go.

0: He's good, isn't he, James Johnston? He's a proud Australian. He had a bit of success overseas recently, having a sold-out tour in the UK. So we'll catch up with you next time he's in Sydney. Off the back of that, I just wanted to thank the Mark Hughes Foundation because they've been in touch just to let me know what the end result was for the Beanies for Brain Cancer campaign. And you'll know that we spoke at length across this radio network. We love supporting Mark Hughes and what he's doing in the Beanies for Brain Cancer round in the National Rugby League. Well, a spokesperson for the foundation's been in touch. Mark, I wanted to share that the Beanies for Brain Cancer campaign raised an incredible $3.8 million for brain cancer research. A result of that magnitude simply wouldn't have been possible without the ongoing support of the talented hosts at 2GB who amplified the foundation through live reads, interviews, product giveaways, talent endorsement and a commercial activity. We want to thank you and the listeners for your ongoing and dedicated support in raising funds for Mark and his foundation, taking every step closer to finding a cure for brain cancer. So isn't that fantastic? And thank you to Nick, who works downstairs, Nick Abood, who's worked pretty closely with the Mark Hughes Foundation. And Booz is a good man. I've known him for many, many years. And well, ever I have an opportunity to work behind a microphone, I'll certainly support what he does. He works tirelessly and he's been through his battle himself and at the moment cancer-free, which is great news. So look forward to supporting it again in 2027. The Beanies for Brain Cancer campaign, which raised an incredible $3.8 million for brain cancer research. On the way to the break, have you heard those dreaded scratching sounds in your walls? Maybe you've seen the telltale signs of little black droppings. 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
2: At Pyrmont, the Western Distributor, Westfan near Pyrmont Bridge Road, just before you come onto the Anzac Bridge, there's a truck that's broken down in that bay where the police often sit. It is in the breakdown bay, but just within the last minute, they've actually taken out a live lane next to it. At Strathfield, Centenary Drive, struggling past Roona Road northbound up towards Arthur Street. At Erskine Park, two-vehicle crash on Erskine Park Road at Swallow Drive. Roadwork through Mount Tomar for the next 11 weeks. Just one lane open at a time on Bell's Line of Road, and that's all while the Great Western Highway remains closed through Mount Victoria. This is Will Bottom on 2GB.
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0: Finance update for you. The All Ordinary is down 37.42% to 8,965.1 the dollar, buying 69.17 US cents. We'll get to Michael McLaren in just a moment. We love our advertisers. We love their support and we love supporting them. And Bryden's Lawyers is another one of those. Lee Hadjipantelis is the principal of Bryden's Lawyers. And John Stanley was telling me, I don't know whether he's recorded it as yet, but Lee's going to be a special guest on the OnlyFans segment, which comes on after the footy on a Friday night. They had Mark Taylor on last week, the former Australian cricket captain, and Lee Hadjipantelis, who's a former chair of the West Tigers, these days just a supporter of the club, but I'm sure he's got some fond memories of his younger days growing up supporting the Tigers. So look forward to listening to Lee on OnlyFans potentially this Friday night. I don't know who they've got locked in for this week, but I'll find out and report back to you. 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Michael McLaren is here. Michael, good morning.
10: Good morning, Mark. Well done on your numbers again today.
0: And congratulations to you and your team and our colleagues. And again, we say a big thank you to our listeners because we've had a fair bit of change here at the network over the last few years. But one thing that's remained is the loyalty of our listeners, and we're very, very grateful for that, aren't we?
10: We certainly are. Without them, we've got not much.
0: Exactly right, mate. What have you got coming up this afternoon?
10: Plenty today. Back to the Victoria Barracks situation. I'm just getting a little feeling that we might get some win. I've got no inside knowledge to say anything's coming from Canberra, but I'm encouraged by the number of prominent people now feeling confident to come out and say this one's a bad call, guys. You know, some military site way out somewhere. Yeah, okay. But this one, no. And I'll speak to Theo Onesfaru today. He's a property developer. He's done all sorts of things. Retired barrister, former investment advisor to Kerry Packer. He knows a good deal and he knows a bad deal. And I'll have a chat to him because he's a Paddington local, born there, grew up there, still has interests there. He says this is an appalling idea. But unfortunately, he's also of the opinion that a developer might actually see value if they were to buy the site and develop. And that was always my hope, that even if this went ahead, the government would never get anywhere near the money that they were hoping for, and so the whole thing would sort of fall over by proxy. Hmm. But he understands development. He said, oh, no, there would be ways they could make a profit, even if they had to put, say, $700-800 million up to get the site. So that concerns me, but I'll speak to him. He's calling for the return of the green bands. He wants the union movement involved, and that's probably not a bad thing. The team from Disney on Ice, they're here. We'll be chatting to them.
0: There's a couple of little tickets there for you and your daughter to go along and see them.
10: Well, that would be nice, wouldn't it? Mm. Well, Elsa's coming in today, is it?
0: Oh, stop it. Elsa. Let it go, let it go.
10: Indeed. Yes. So,
0: can't hold me back anymore. Sorry.
10: You know that well, don't you?
0: Let it go. Yeah.
10: Natalie knows all. She hadn't watched
0: the
10: movie.
0: Mate, how do you not know the words to that? Everybody knows it.
10: I know because I've heard it a gazillion times. But she never watched the movie and yet seemed to know the whole story. Mm. And so and it's the same with what's that South Korean thing, Demon Hunters or the Boys, and it's all a bit creepy. But anyway, she understands. She knows all of that, knows all the songs and knows the moves. And
0: it's funny you say that.
10: But I don't know how she knows it.
0: Well, there's the Korean K-pop stars, right?
10: Yeah.
0: BTS or whatever they're called.
10: Something like
0: that. Daryl Broman's wife, Bev, She loves them. They've bought tickets to go and see them in Sydney. I said, Daryl, why is Bev listening to a Korean pop band, K-pop band? He goes, mate, she loves them.
10: Look, there's something to it. There's no doubt about it. But I mean, it's all a bit much, the hair. And
0: yeah. Oh, that's good coming from you, Mr. I use a bloody hairdryer every morning.
10: Well, when you got this much hair, you got it. But at least I don't dye it sort of silver and put it over my left eye.
0: Give it a couple of years. There's a few greys coming through.
10: There are. I noticed. Yes. So we've got that. We're going to the Kimberley for travel today. Vincent Hernandez is in because it's Bastille Day today.
0: Yes.
10: So we'll be talking all things French.
0: You bring some croissants in or anything?
10: Oh, and the rest. So a couple of outrageous accents. So Vincent and more.
0: All right. Fantastic.
10: Thank you, man.
0: Oh, by the way, one of my neighbours off the back of your comments on this show yesterday.
10: Which comments?
0: She stopped me and she said, Michael was very cheeky today, Mark.
10: So when we were talking about the horoscopes.
0: You'd been put on a report.
10: Well, I apologise to that lovely lady, but it wasn't me. I was simply quoting the star lady on television who said that if you're a Pisces or something, was it a Virgo? I can't remember. That it looks like romance is around the corner. It just may not be with another person.
0: Get out. See ya.
10: I'm still trying to work it out.
0: There he is, Michael McLean. He's on your radio after me.

0: good news.
1: Well, how appropriate. I've been asked on the show today to be a listener's best man over in Vegas, and here's a lovely one to finish. A bit of good news for our Aussie tennis star. Alex de Minaur has married his longtime partner, British tennis star Katie Bolter, in a secret ceremony over in England. The pair tied the knot in a small village on Sunday, the very spot where Bolter grew up. It was a low-key affair, just family, a church ceremony and a celebration at the local pub afterwards. Though the Alex, he did show a bit of flair rolling up in a black Porsche Carrera and defying tradition by arriving with his bride. There you are. Alex had another win shortly after the nuptials with his world ranking hitting a career high number 5 in the world. So congratulations to them both. Gee, they're very talented tennis players, both Katie and Alex. So their progeny are going to be very good tennis players, put it that way. I was thinking of a nice way to say it. Anyway, I said it. the breeding. Anyway, congratulations to them. I see them from time to time on the tennis coverage, and they're obviously quite smitten and very happy in each other's company. A little like what we're seeing at the moment with Nathan Cleary and Mary Fowler. Could there be some wedding bells on the horizon? There's one for the rumour mill. Not that I know anything. I'm just putting it out there. I'd love to see them tie the knot. They're a lovely couple. So, yeah, congratulations to Alex de Minaur and Katie Bolter, who got married overnight over in the UK. And Alex, of course, hitting a career-high world ranking of number 5. So congratulations to the newlyweds.
0: All I really need is a little goodness.
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1: Before we get out of here, there's been a development in the courts this morning. Prosecutors have dropped four charges against veteran broadcaster Alan Jones, with the number of alleged victims involved in his upcoming trial being reduced to six. The 85-year-old is set to front a Sydney court next month for what's expected to be a monster trial, having pleaded not guilty to a string of sexual touching and indecent assault allegations relating to eight complainants. The number of complainants is now six, given what has been revealed this morning in court. Well, that's it for me today. Thank you very much for your company. And, yes, Michael McLaren will be on your radio after the news at midday. He'll be followed by Clinton Adam Hawes with all the sporting news at 6 o'clock with Sports Today. James to wrap up the day on money news, so all the financial markets and the like with James. And then John Stanley tonight before my dear friend Phil O'Neill takes over at midnight. I heard him talking about us wearing expensive aftershave this morning. Rubbish, Phil. You're the one who's got all the money. Anyway, you have yourself a nice afternoon. I'll see you around the roundabout. Bye-bye.
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16: In this bulletin, the alleged mastermind of a botched kidnapping charged. Donald Trump suggests tolls for the Strait of Hormuz and the Big Bash schedule confirmed. It's midday. Good afternoon. I'm Jack Hahn. Charges have been laid against a man who police believe coordinated the kidnapping and murder of a Sydney grandfather. Dusty Fitzpatrick reports.
17: Chris Bagzarian was taken from his North Ryde home in a case of mistaken identity in February. The 85-year-old's body was found near a golf club 11 days later. A 32-year-old's now been taken into custody. He's accused of coordinating Mr. Bagzarian's abduction and death. Detective Superintendent Andrew Marks says police are working to track down others involved.
18: Strike Force Shabbat inquiries continue to identify the alleged offshore offenders behind the murder and kidnapping.
17: The total number of people charged in relation to the grandfather's kidnapping and death now sits at 11. Dusty Fitzpatrick, Sydney.
16: A 74-year-old attacked on his morning walk in Sydney southwest has now died in hospital. The father of six was found unconscious at Yennora in the early hours of Saturday morning. A 45-year-old man has been charged with murder and other offences. An assistant nurse has been formally charged with sexually assaulting a patient at an aged care facility in Sydney's north. Police have been told the 79-year-old was attacked at the aged care home between November of 2023 and February of 2024. A 27-year-old man is facing multiple charges. The US president has revealed plans to reimpose the blockade of Iranian ports and to charge nations for using the Strait of Hormuz. Donald Trump has taken to social media to suggest the United States will impose a 20% charge on all cargo shipped through the key lane. Speaking to Fox News, he argues they should be compensated to cover the cost of providing safety and security to the region.
19: We never got paid for it. They made all the money and the United States was just, you know, not... They wouldn't. It's amazing. It's we guarded it for nothing. And now we're going to guard it. And we're going to get paid for guarding it.
16: The United Nations says there is no legal basis for a U.S. toll of the key shipping lane. Back home, and farmers are warning any spike in fuel and fertilizer costs caused by developments in the Middle East could threaten the winter grain harvest. Growers say the breakdown of the ceasefire is concerning as any shortage would likely affect the main grain production window. Metro trains are now running the full length of the M1 line with passengers to join later this year. Jefferson Shaw explains.
20: For the first time, the Metro is running as one connected network, running Metro trains all the way from Tallawong to Bankstown. However, passengers will still need to get off at Sydenham until testing is complete and the line opens to commuters later this year. Acting Transport Minister Jenny Aitchison says with over half of testing hours done, momentum is building towards the opening.
21: When we get passengers not just stopping here at Sydenham, but continuing all the way into Bankstown.
20: It's widely expected to open in mid-October. Jefferson Shore, Sydenham Station.
16: The opposition leader says he's not worried about the ongoing back and forth of polls at this stage as he tries to rebuild support for the coalition. Support for One Nation has slipped in the most recent polling results, while Angus Taylor has seen some improvement as preferred Prime Minister. Mr Taylor has told Ben Fordham he is focused on providing a viable alternative government.
22: Oh, I don't get it. The polls up or down. I mean, look, the poll that matters in the end is the one on election day. I know it's trite, it's been said many times, but it's true. And so that's my focus. But my number one focus is on laying out our plan and our team.
16: Australia's online safety czar says tech giants are still failing to protect young people from sexual extortion. The eSafety Commissioner's third transparency report shows companies are allowing persistent gaps when it comes to detecting and preventing child exploitation and abuse. New data shows a rise in housing anxiety as several interest rate rises weigh on the housing market. Finder research has found that 62% of tenants fear further hikes this year, with nearly half already struggling to meet their payments last month. Money expert Joel Gibson says renters are facing compounding pressures.
23: Some have had a rent increase in the past 6 months. They're expecting another one in the next six months. And then how do you budget for that when the price of everything else is going up so steeply as well? So they're being hit from all sides.
16: And the latest data shows a slight improvement in the number of available rental properties, with the national vacancy rate up from 1.2 to 1.3%. A teenager hiking from Balgala to Shoal Bay to raise awareness of dementia is pushing for more research into the condition. 19-year-old Charlie Stowe's father was diagnosed with early onset dementia at the age of just 53. Charlie has told Mark Levy he wants to do all he can to make a difference.
24: The pain of having to grieve someone while they're still physically present is indescribable, really. So I guess this is my way of trying to prevent any other families from having to go through and endure what mine did.
16: And a new study shows that a person's natural sleeping pattern can directly influence their eating habits and subsequent health risks. In finance, the All Ords currently down 35 points at 89.67. One Aussie dollar is buying 69.19 US cents.
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25: The Rabbitohs are enjoying the newfound form of wrecking ball David Fifita. The former Broncos and Titans forward has rediscovered his damaging best, finishing with a try and 11 tackle breaks in their win over Newcastle. Teammate Keon Kalawamatangi says Fifita is now their go-to man.
26: With Dave, you know, if something, you know, we need points or need something, you know, we just give him the ball and he's 120 kilos faster than anything, and you don't really see them players come around too often, so I'm grateful he's on my team. I don't have to tackle him.
25: The Big Bash has confirmed its schedule for the coming summer. The season opens with the Renegades playing the Scorchers in Chennai, India. The final will be played on Australia Day. Italy forward Nicolò Cannone has been suspended for 4 games after being shown a red card against the All Blacks. He'll miss Saturday's clash with the Wallabies in Perth. And Australian baseballer John Lamb has signed with MLB franchise the St. Louis Cardinals after a standout college season with Alabama. That's sport. I'm Mike Pearsall.
16: It's 12:07. That's the latest in news and sport.
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2: Orchard Hill's a smash. High speed involving three cars. It's the Northern Road near the defence establishments, taking out two of the three southbound lanes. Emergency services have just arrived there. At Piermont on the Western Distributor near Piermont Bridge Road, there's a broken down truck in the bay where the police normally sit, just before the Anzac Bridge, and they've now taken out the left-hand lane. Homebush West and Tannery Drive crawling southbound past the markets. In the mountains, the Great Western Highway remains closed at Mount Victoria, and there's heavy delays through Mount Tomar passing the Botanic Gardens with roadwork and just one lane getting through. 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
25: Blue skies in Sydney this afternoon. A marine wind warning is current. Westerly winds 15 to 20 kilometres an hour. We're heading for a high of 20. Tomorrow, 10 to 18 degrees in town, 8 to 19 in our west. Looking further ahead, rain for Thursday, Friday and for Saturday. Right now in town, 18 degrees, the same in Bankstown and Campbelltown, 19 in Penrith, 17 in Gosford, 16 for Lucas Heights and Terry Hills. I'm Jack Hahn. There'll be more news at 1 on Sydney's news leader, 2GB.
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6: Yeah, it is. And thank you for being with us. Tuesday, July 14, Bastille Day. 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Nice to have you there with us, all four of you. 131873, the open line number, of course, if you want to join us between now and 3 o'clock. 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Click on the feedback icon. Later this hour, I want to speak with Theo Onisferou. Some of you would know him as a property developer. He's done a few different things, Theo, over the years. He's a cattle baron, a retired barrister. He was formerly an investment advisor to Kerry Packer. He's now also joining this fight to save Victoria Barracks, particularly from an historical point of view. He's a Paddington local, born there, grew up there, still has, real estate there. But he's passionately trying to save the barracks, as we all are. Another important voice being added to the mix. But I think this is the key. And remember, this is a developer. This is a developer. But he's saying we've got to get the union movement involved. We've got to bring back the ghosts of the green bands. We need to have the Jack Mundy spirit in us, so that if the government were to still proceed with sale, that no developer would be able to go forward and develop. Sort of do to Victoria Barracks what the union movement managed to do to the Rocks and parts of Potts Point. And, I mean, is there anyone out there today, anyone, who as they walk around the Rocks or see the billions of dollars that the Rocks generates as a tourist and a destination icon for this city, or looks at some of the wonderful architecture that does remain in the back streets of Potts Point, is there anyone that says, oh, no, it would have been better if we bowled all that over and put up more things that looked a bit like that Cubist building down at the Rocks, you know, what the one that they've just turned into flash apartments? Was anyone seriously trying to run that argument? Oh, no, we should have got rid of Campbell's warehouse and bowl it all over. Get rid of the whole thing. You know, we can have more high-rises. No one suggests that. And it'll be the same with Victoria Barracks in 50 or 100 years' time. If we manage to preserve it, and certainly not just preserve it, but keep it

0: But they might be becoming a little more common than they used to during the summer peak. But look, thus far, there is little sign that the authorities are willing to change habits of a lifetime to accommodate for this. Now, sure, the EU has been going hell for leather trying to transition its energy grid toward renewables. But they're learning you can only go so far, so fast, ideologically, before you start to hit the roadblocks of reality. You see, without Russian gas, for example, they would have suffered multiple times the number of deaths during recent winters than they've suffered recently from heat-related incidents over this summer. But deaths from energy poverty during the cold, well, doesn't quite have the same resonance in the climate debate as deaths from the effect of excess heat. Doesn't get the headlines. Now, on the ground now, despite all the official posturing, in some places, the coal mines are actually ramping up production after years of managed decline. And according to some of the powerful unions in Europe, it's all well and good to try to save the planet by switching to wind and solar. But if that comes at the cost of your industrial competitiveness or your motor industry, well, then maybe, they argue, fossil fuels aren't so bad after all. You see, it's one thing for governments to believe that fossil fuels are leading to climate change and so go about removing them from the equation. And, you know, whether you believe the connection or not, as we often say, prevention is better than cure. And if we're being charitable, I guess that's what they're trying to do there. But absolutes in any scenario are often fraught with danger. And so it is true with European energy policy. As in fact, I discovered when I was over there. There's a real and very strong anti-air conditioning movement afoot across the continent. Basically, people refusing to install these things because of their cumulative impact on the very problem they're designed to mitigate. Many Europeans are concerned about the environmental impacts of refrigerants and the synthetic gases used in the coils of their cooling units. But you see, the real impact of air conditioning globally to the total emissions story is said to be about 3%. The percentage of that caused by household cooling as opposed to industrial or transportation systems, well, it must be pretty minor. And yet, as Adam Crichton pointed out last week, in Europe, as the mercury soared, air conditioning penetration was a mere 20%. Of course, penetration of heating systems, it's close to 100%. And many of those are oil-based. And the inconsistency in official approach to all of this is confusing. But I guess what isn't confusing? From Brussels. You see, it's got to be said, there's still a fair bit of the Marie Antoinette mindset remnant in the thinking of the contemporary European elite. When I was over there, I read the story about the European Commission's headquarters, where in some sort of weird act of solidarity, the decision was made to switch off the air conditioning to the building's first seven floors. The issue, however, was that the complex is actually 13 stories high, meaning that the C-suite and the executives from level 8 upwards we're all still getting to enjoy the comfort of artificial cooling. Just the minions had to take one for the team downstairs. Indeed, whilst the EU refuses to take an official position on the merits of air conditioning, you can bet your life that all of the parliaments and all the official buildings will have it, as will all of the private jets and the BMW i7s that the decision makers use to get around. They'll all have air conditioning. They, because of their power, are insulated from the effects of their own ideology and decisions. But pity the poor elderly folk, living as many of them do in small apartments, who suffer in the name of progress. In fact, whilst I was in Europe, there were reports of so many people drowning in France, no doubt because without access to air conditioning, they went down to the rivers or the lakes and the pools to cool off. They didn't have the necessary skills to swim and they died. In fact, since returning to Australia, I saw a headline that said Germany recorded nearly 100 drowning deaths, many of them young men, from the June heatwave, probably the same story there as well. Now, what we're yet to learn is just how many isolated or elderly people in Europe simply died in their homes because of the heat. Perhaps we'll never get the full story, but I'd suggest it'll be significant. Out of sight, and for many, out of mind. These are the vulnerable frontline troops in the ideological tussle over CO2 and mitigation strategies. Now, of course, there are things that governments could do, aside from lifting the unofficial fatwa on reverse cycle systems, but they don't do them. For example, in Germany, virtually every supermarket, shopping centre, movie theatre and public institution is closed by law on a Sunday. Now, as it happens, the second day of our trip was Sunday, June the 28th. The local temperature where we were was 38 degrees. No aircon. just one fan for the entire household. Now, my in-laws, it has to be said, they tried to buy more, but they'd sold out everywhere. Of course, in Australia, if it's like that, many people, especially the elderly, head off to their local club, or a cinema, or a Westfield or something. They take advantage of the air conditioning and a few cold drinks, but they can't do that in Germany because the whole joint is closed by law. I mean, it's a throwback to the religious idea of the Sabbath, and you know, in normal circumstances, it can actually be quite a pleasant thing. But surely, given the circumstances, it'd be a smart idea to lift the prohibition on trading on a Sunday and allow businesses who might have air conditioning the ability to make a bit of money, as well as to serve a public good. I mean, to use the language of Bjorn Lomborg, such an idea would be an example of adaptation rather than this puritanical march towards something else. You see, unless the Europeans get their act together, they risk losing an enormous economic sum here, not just to mention lives. Not only with a decline in tourist numbers during that summer peak, but more significantly, with the structural decline in productivity. I mean, we spoke about that P word yesterday, but from Europe's point of view, a sweltering workforce in an unproductive workforce. The two go together. It's the reason why we in Australia installed air conditioners in thousands and thousands of classrooms, certainly across New South Wales, because we know that children won't or can't concentrate if they're on the brink of dehydration. I mean, the coming summers are going to be a big test for the European elite. Are they willing to compromise and open the franchise of air conditioning to their suffering masses? Or are they going to continue to pontificate about global warming from the comfort of their air-conditioned towers to populace who's slowly melting like the Wicked Witch in The Wizard of Oz? I mean, the air conditioning battle line is already cementing itself into the domestic politics of the continent, the populist parties promising more of it, the establishment. Once upon a time said we don't need it. Well, now they're looking at how the tide's going out. They're torn between the irresistible desire for re-election and their long-held political dogma on the other hand. But look, if I were a political strategist for one of the old-school parties, I'd be planning to hold whatever future election has to happen in the dead of winter. Because, put simply, I wouldn't want to run the risk of creating a referendum on air conditioning by default by asking voters to leave their hot house after a run of 40-degree days to go and vote with little to no relief in sight.
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0: Thanks for the feedback coming through. 131873, the open line number. Mal, you remember the hot days in Europe way back, do you?
14: Yeah, we were in Munich, the end of May 1979, and camped on the Isar Canal, and it was 40 degrees, about 4 days on the trot. Mm. Water temperature was 6 degrees, and all these Germans coming down the Isar Canal on their log rafts, umpa-bar vans, and drunk as skunks. And I thought, yeah, well, that's how you cool down. But the climate alarmists will forget that we've been here before. Well, this exactly what they're doing out here.
0: Well, I mean, the point is, we've had, I mean, Europe too, they've had hot summer days. I've been to Europe a couple of times over the years and you've had a run of hot days. But you've got to be able to allow people to cool themselves down. Otherwise, you're going to have unnecessary deaths. And there's this sort of anti-air conditioning mindset that has set in, not just at the official level, but I mean, I know people because we speak to them when we're there, the everyday household level. Oh, no, look, I don't think we'll do it because, you know, it's going to damage the planet. So they sort of take one for the team, unnecessarily when you look at the stats of what air conditioning and coolants do to the, in the overall, you know, CO2 story.
14: But they still got all their cars air conditioned.
0: Of course they are. That's right. Yeah. Well, we found the best place to be in the heat wave was in the hire car. At least you can drive around the block and put the air conditioning on.
14: Exactly.
0: Yeah. It's not really an ideal way of seeing the world, but anyway, that's the way it was. Mal, thank you. Appreciate your call. 131-873, the open line number. Just on the Sunday trading thing, though, I mean, heat wave or not, let me ask you about this, because you know, you talk to a lot of these people in parts of continental Europe where this is a thing. It's still a thing. The percentage of people that are active churchgoers, it's way down. They'll still fill out the census and say they're either a Protestant or a Catholic or whatever. But they're not turning up on Sundays to go to church, and it's not happening in big numbers like it used to. And yet it is still a vestige of very, very old laws that on a Sunday, basically, certainly across Germany, commercial trading's banned. Cafes can open, pharmacies can open, they don't all open, but they can. Supermarkets, they're closed. Movie theatres, closed. Shopping malls, closed. They don't really have clubs like we do. So the point is, at the height of a heat wave, day after day, where it's up around 40, it's not going much below 28 at night. You know, these places aren't built for heat. They're built for cold. So they're not built for, you've got these old people, they're in flats. It's pretty oppressive stuff. And unlike here, they don't have anywhere they can go if it's hot on a Sunday to escape. You know, we go down to the movie theater, we go to the club, or we go to Westfield or whatever it is. Yeah, do a bit of window shopping. At least someone's got the air conditioning going. It's a lifesaver for some. It really is. Germany, Geschlossen, closed. Now, some people here say, well, you know, we should have a similar law. We shouldn't have shops open on a Sunday. And we had a bit of a debate around the Anzac Day. The laws are changed. They're moving in that direction in New South Wales anyway around Anzac Day. You know, you can't go to the supermarket anymore. Closed. Used to be after, was it 11 a.m. or 1 p.m. Now you can't, it's not open. Leaving the heat aside, what are your thoughts on these effectively days where governments say to business, you can't open? I mean, is that still fit for purpose in the modern age when the internet doesn't go to sleep on a public holiday? As I said, if it's a sort of a 22-degree April afternoon, it's kind of a nice thing that not everything's open, and maybe, you know, families are almost forced to spend time with each other and talk to each other, or neighbours sort of bump into each other, and these old sort of things happen, and that's kind of pleasant. But is it really the role of government to enforce that, or should that just be up to the individual? You might have a thought on that. 131-873. G'day, John.
15: Oh, g'day there. How's it going?
0: Well, thank you, mate.
15: There's a Tesla that's come unstuck on the Gore Hill Freeway heading southbound, and he's blocking two lanes.
0: Ah.
15: So every airbag's gone off. I can't see another car, so I don't know where he's hit the barrier, but every airbag's gone off, so he's not going anywhere for a while.
0: So that's near the Harbour Tunnel entrance, is it?
15: It's further back, sort of where all the roadworks are. It's where you hit the 60 zone. Back that way a little bit. But yeah, two lanes gone because he's blocking two of them.
0: Gore Hill Freeway. All right, appreciate that. Thank you, John. We'll get the traffic team onto that with all the details. No doubt the emergency services will be on their way. It's monitored with cameras there, as you know. Thank you for the call. 131-873. Hi, Peter.
16: Yeah, how are you going?
0: Good, mate. Thank you.
16: I visited Europe, visited some cousins in Europe, and they wouldn't put the air conditioning on. I said, look, why don't you put the air conditioning on? They just said, it's just too expensive. So I just said, listen, while I'm here, here's 100 euros. Please put that air conditioning on. You know, like, it's all a mindset. And it's got nothing to do with people thinking that it's because of climate change. It's just that electricity is just very expensive.
0: Well, there's that too. But I mean, you know, I don't know where in Europe were you, Peter?
16: I was in Sicily. So, yeah.
0: Okay.
16: You know, it's just incredible. Everywhere you went, they would put the air conditioning on. I said, believe you me, these people would have put the air conditioning on if it was just about climate change, because it's a cost factor.
0: Well, there's that too, yeah. I mean, their energy is getting expensive. In some cases, it's not as expensive as ours. It depends what country it is. 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It's a cost factor. 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The official stat is it's 20% coverage. 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They've all got heating, but they don't have air conditioning. Which is, certainly under current circumstances, a bit of a problem. Thanks for the call, mate. That's probably the best 100 euros you ever spent. 23-1.
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17: Hello, Michael. Look, we're hearing of a vehicle on fire at Waterfall. Now, the Princes Highway is either closed in both directions or severely hampered. We're just getting details now. Now, when John mentioned Gore Hill Freeway with a Tesla and all sorts there, that's southbound around Brook Street. A three-vehicle crash on the Northern Road at Orchard Hills, lanes 2 and 3 are closed southbound, and a vehicle recovery at Lura is taken out of westbound lane of the Great Western Highway. I'm Steve Carline on your traffic leader, 2GB.
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0: Well, look, good to have you there with us. Obviously, the campaign to save Victoria Barracks continues, but it's continuing to gain momentum, which I find encouraging. You see, more and more people are now voicing their opposition to the federal government's plan to flog this thing off. The latest recruit to join the fight is a very important voice. His name is Theo Onisferu. Now, Theo, you might know, is a property developer, but he's been many things. He's worn many hats over the years, a cattle baron. He's a retired barrister. At one point, he was an investment advisor to Kerry Packer. So I guess he knows the difference between a good and a bad deal. And he is the latest to call this out for what it is. It's a bad deal. It's a terrible plan. But interestingly, the Daily Telegraph reports today that Theo's also doing something else. He's calling on the trade union movement to get involved, which is maybe a little bit strange for a developer because, you know, they've had to butt heads with trade unions for years. He knows how powerful they can be, and he's basically channeling the spirit of Jack Mundy, saying if the unions can bring on the green bands, that would be a very important tool in the fight to preserve Victoria Barracks as an active military base, which, of course, it must remain. Now, in a rather, I think, important synergy, I've managed to track Theo down. He's speaking to us from, of all places, Gettysburg in the United States of America. Theo Onisferu joins me on the line. Great to speak, Theo. Thank you for your time.
28: Hi, Michael. Thank you for showing interest in a topic I'm very passionate about.
0: Well, you're a Paddington local, aren't you?
28: Yes, born there. I mean, I was born there in the late 50s when all the Greek migrants were gathering there and filling in the front terraces with aluminium windows and having two families in one house. So I was brought up there. I know it well. I love it. Born at Paddington Women's Hospital. But also I'm a history fan, and it's no coincidence that I'm in Gettysburg now because I'm here in America celebrating the 250th anniversary. And by coincidence, funnily enough, it struck me today in Gettysburg, I thought, geez, this reminds me of Gallipoli, which I went to last year. Mm. And I know that there's a pilgrimage by Australians, to Gallipoli, but I encourage Australians to have a look at history as well at Gettysburg. And really the thing that horrifies me is that it was American against American. And what a horrible war, a civil war is. But anyway, I love history, and Oxford Street, Paddington is full of history, including the Victoria Barracks. And I think that too many people, and maybe yourself included, are not old enough to remember the green band of Jack Mundy. And it was very, very effective. And it not only saved all of those terraces in the rocks, but also saved the majority of the terraces in Victoria Street, Potts Point.
0: Well, this is right. No, you're quite right. I came after that, but I'm a net beneficiary of that fight because,
28: yes,
0: you know,
28: We all are. It was one of those situations where the politicians got it wrong, but the union movement got it right. And yes, you're right. It may seem unusual that I'm siding with the unions, but what I do know as a developer is how powerful the unions are. And if they want to shut down a development, they can. And ultimately, as a passionate person, I'm a passionate traveller. History is very, very important to tourists. And I'll tell you what, no one does it better than Americans. And we, I think, underestimate the value we have in our heritage and our history. And Oxford Street Paddington, between St. Vincent's Hospital and Centennial Park, is one of the best preserved areas of historical significance. And whilst, yes, we're younger than America and, yes, we're younger than Europe, but in 200 years' time, people will say, how on earth or why on earth did they let the Victoria Barracks fall into private hands? How ridiculous.
0: Well, this is it. I want you to put your developer's hat on, Theo, rather than your historian's hat. Because, you know, there'll be developers out there salivating at the opportunity to put up condos or whatever it is in and around the Georgian infrastructure. Now, of course, that might be an enticing prospect, well located, close to CBD, great return, that sort of thing. But I do wonder how great the return would be because, as you know, heritage listings all over the place. There are talks that, you know, the site could be worth $600, $700, $800, $900 million, but that's to buy the site. Then you've got to develop. Then you've got to pay the workers. Then you've got to get a profit margin on top. Even if the government went ahead and flogged this, which you and I agree they should not, and the developer would be the only person with that sort of capital available to buy it and do something. Is there, do you think, the chance that they could actually get a positive return on that investment with all of the impediments in place?
28: Well, that's a funny question to me for this reason, that the Minns government, in a speech I gave, which is actually on YouTube, about a development at 160 Oxford Street, Paddington, which is proposing to put a 9-story building along Oxford Street, Paddington, a street that has 3-story height maximum. So we've got a developer, and the only reason the developer's able to do that is because the Minns government has brought in legislation, which effectively I consider the reverse Robin Hood. He's helping developers and harming the poorer end of the property market. And ultimately, under the Minns legislation, which is wrong and I'm protesting against, a developer could probably get approval for a 20-story building there. And yes, it would be very profitable.
0: So they could do it. They could do it, you reckon?
28: They could do it. They could do it because of the Minns government, which is curious, because the last time I looked, they were a Labor government, are so pro-development. And all you have to do to get additional floor space ratio, additional height from the Minns government, you simply say, well, look, 15% of this development or 10% of this development is going to be rented accommodation at a discount to market.
0: Affordable housing or whatever they say,
28: It's just it's a ridiculous piece of legislation. As I said, I've called Minns publicly a reverse Robin Hood. I'm waiting to hear back from him. But meanwhile, I've written to Sally McManus and I've asked Sally if I can come in and meet with her and discuss the union's taking a positive step and saying, hey, the government's not understanding what the public want here. I mean, history is such an important part of the future and we can't destroy one of the best preserved parts of Australia. I mean, there are terrace houses and buildings in Oxford Street, Paddington that are in the early 1800s.
0: Yep, this is it. And see, the important thing, and you would agree with this, I'm sure, Theo, that we're talking here about history, but it's living history. I mean, this is what makes it particularly valuable, the Victoria Barracks site. It's still a used, very practical, all the experts tell me, an essential component to the military story in this city going forward. It's not just sort of a sort of a site that we need to preserve. It's still active.
28: Well, for my purposes, whether it's active or otherwise, it deserves preservation because we have so little history in our country. You travel to England and they've got so many historic buildings and they're all preserved. We have so few and we need to preserve the few we have. But ultimately, we all know that that some time ago the government gave a license to someone to operate Bridge Climb, which became a very, very popular tourist opportunity for people to climb Sydney Harbour Bridge. I mean, if you want to go and inspect the barracks, you really have only a few hours every week, I think on a Thursday, to get in and have a look. I mean, if the government gave an operator a license under strict conditions from a security point of view to run it as a tourist attraction, I'd suggest it's going to become one of the most popular tourist attractions of Australia. And let's not discount the importance of tourism going forward, because ultimately I'm looking at what the government's doing and I'm thinking, God, we might be in trouble here under this government, the federal government, and it may be that we're going to have to rely on tourism to bring in extra money and extra employment opportunities. Yeah. It's such a great collection of buildings. It needs to be preserved.
0: It is. It's so important. Just finally, you mentioned Sally McManus. I mean, you've this idea, yeah, we've got to get the green bands going. I agree. But, I mean, is Sally the modern-day Jack Mundy? Do you think she's got that?
28: Yes, I think she is. I think she is, but I'm waiting for a meeting with her.
0: Great to speak. Yes. Thank you for your time.
28: Thank you
0: Enjoy
28: so
0: the rest
28: much.
0: Of your history tour of America.
28: Thank you so much. Cheers, Ed.
0: All the best. Bye-bye. Theo Onesfaru, as I said, a developer, barrister, cattle baron, one-time advisor to Kerry Packer, and now also on board and publicly so in this fight to save Victoria Barracks.
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0: Yeah, thank you for the feedback following our chat there with Theo. And don't forget the context. You know, Victoria Barracks and one or two of the other prime sites, that'll be the lion's share of the revenue the federal government think they'll get from this fire sale of 67 sites. But even if they get what the forecasts suggest they might, in total across 67 sites, $1.8 billion net in the bank. Now, that's better than a poke in the eye, but it's not much compared to the recently announced $29 billion in project blowouts from the Defence Department, right? So sell the crown jewels to try to cover a bit of the cost loss from modus operandi. I mean, you might want to say, so we're going to have a fire sale of defence sites whilst there's a permanent bin fire going on in the department. Yeah, this is what we're dealing with. And as Theo said, we don't have a lot of certainly contemporary history in this country. We should be protecting the very, very best of the last bits that we have, right? Thank you for the texts. Peter suggests that Chris Minns might just be after the stamp duty. Well, he was certainly very indifferent to the whole thing early on, likening it to a neighbour's boat on the street, and he apologised for that to his credit, but wasn't a good start. A couple of other people making some points about this. Diana, for example, says these buildings belong to Australia. Just because the government's run out of money, how dare they sell our heritage? I agree with that. Thank you, Diana. Brett's not so sure the unions will get involved in a green ban because he says, look, you've got federal Labor, state Labor. Are the unions really going to rock the boat? That is a valid point. 131873. G'day, Paul.
3: How you going, Mike?
0: I'm well. Hope you are too.
3: Not too bad, man. Listen, I was listening to you talking about this situation over in Europe where they don't feel like they should put in refrigerant gas air conditioning.
0: Yes.
3: Now, if you look up on Google, evaporative air conditioning, yes. Evaporative.
0: Yep.
3: It is cooled. It's a cooling tower that fits on your house or your building or your office or whatever you want to put it on. And it uses water to cool your house, your building, whatever. It's called an evaporative cooler, and it's very efficient. And it works even more efficiently if it's in an area of low humidity. My family have got one, and most of the houses in Ballarat have got them, and they cool the house on 40-degree days down to 70 degrees.
0: Okay.
3: And not only that, they can have a natural gas module put in it. So in winter, the unit, the ducted unit, pumps through the gas, warm gas air from natural gas. And in summer, it goes over to evaporative cooling and keeps the people cool.
0: Nice. Is this like those boxes, if you go to Griffith, on the top of a lot of the houses, they have this sort of, it looks like a big box. Is that what this is?
3: Yes.
0: Okay.
3: Yes.
0: I know the ones.
3: Evaporative cooling,
0: yeah,
3: they work. Got some, they work. And first of all, number one, if you're in an area of low humidity, which Griffith is,
0: yep.
3: Ballarat, Bendigo,
0: yep.
3: They're low humidity, they work exceptionally well.
0: Well, that's certainly the case in a lot of these European places where it is still low humidity, but a big dry heat dome at the moment. Now, Paul, I've got to run to the news. Thank you for mentioning those.
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6: A car on fire did have the Princes Motorway closed northbound, coming back into Waterfall. Good news, in the last few minutes, they've reopened one of the northbound lanes. About 3K south of Windy Banks, a horse float has broken down on the M1. Three-vehicle crash on the northern road at Orchard Hills, closed two of the southbound lanes. At Lane Cove, we've got traffic lights flashing. Burns Bay Road at Waterview Drive, and at Mascot, a semi-trailer's conked out south on General Holmes Drive. I'm Steve Carline on 2GB.
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29: 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That's cat with a K.
0: Just had a note from somebody suggesting that three tobacco shops in Cogra have just closed down, happening this morning. So I wonder if that's the health department doing their thing there. We'll see if we can get some details, but to the person who doesn't want to be identified, thank you for sending me a note. 1 o'clock news and then plenty more straight after this.
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18: It's 1 o'clock. Good afternoon. I'm Jack Hahn. Oil prices have soared in the single biggest hike since 2020 as the market reacts badly to possible US tolls on the Strait of Hormuz. Donald Trump has vowed that countries will need to pay the US to use the key shipping lane, flagging tolls as high as $30 million per vessel. Assistant Defence Minister Peter Khalil has told Sky News the federal government wants to see a de-escalation in the region.
19: We want to see the opening of those waterways under international law. And we certainly want to see, I think as a general principle, respect for the international law of the sea and also the freedom of navigation and passage of all merchant shipping.
18: The Premier says the latest arrest in the kidnapping murder of a Sydney grandfather shows police will catch those behind horrific crimes. 85-year-old Chris Bagzarian was taken from his North Ryde home and allegedly murdered in a case of mistaken identity in February. A 32-year-old has now been taken into custody, accused of coordinating the attack. Chris Minns says it's a shocking crime.
20: One of the worst I've seen, an innocent man being kidnapped and eventually murdered. And the police promised at the time that they would round up both the people who were responsible for it, as well as the mastermind, the ringleader, and they've done just that.
18: A 45-year-old man will remain behind bars until at least September, accused of murdering a man on his morning walk. A 74-year-old was found critically hurt in Sydney's southwest and has since died in hospital. The father of six was found unconscious in Yennora. Major social media companies are failing to prevent illegal vape advertising more than 2 years after a national ban was introduced. Health experts are now wanting the platforms to be hit with direct financial penalties to force them to clear out the unlawful content. There are growing calls on the state's unions to lobby Labor to save Victoria Barracks. The federal government plans to sell off a number of historic sites in a defence push to raise $1.8 billion. Property developer Theo Anusfuru has told Michael McLaren that he is pushing for Sally McManus of the Australian Trade Union to get involved.
21: I've asked Sally if I can come in and meet with her and discuss the union's taking a positive step and saying, hey, the government's not understanding what the public want here. I mean, history is such an important part of the future.
18: And in other news, emergency services are responding to a car fire on the M1 south of Waterfall. Turning to finance, the All Ords down 40 points at 89.62. One Australian dollar buying 69 US cents.
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1: Good afternoon. Under fire, West Tigers star Jerome Luai is receiving support from former teammate Nathan Cleary. The 5'8" is copping plenty of heat for the team's recent struggles ahead of his departure at the end of the season. Cleary says Luai still has plenty to offer.
2: Jerome is a fantastic player, and that's not going to change anytime soon, obviously. It's tough for him at the moment. Like, I don't really know what's going on, but if there's something I definitely know about Romy, it's is he can bounce back from adversity.
1: In cricket, the Big Bash schedule has been locked in for the upcoming summer, with the first Sydney smash between the Sixers and Thunder to be played on December the 19th at NG Stadium, home of the Thunder. The Sixers will host the Perth Scorchers on Boxing Day at the SCG. And Australian John Lem has been signed by Major League Baseball franchise St. Louis. The 23-year-old has been signed as a free agent after being passed over in the MLB draft. That's sport. I'm Adam Hawes.
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22: At Orchard Hills, getting close to the defence establishment there on the Northern Road, there's a three-vehicle crash. Two southbound lanes are closed. Northbound traffic on the Prince's Motorway is squeezing into a single lane prior to Waterfall because of an earlier car fire, and there's a clapped-out semi trailer sitting on General Holmes Drive outside the airport. That's south of Mill Pond Road. And at Lane Cove, traffic lights are playing up Burns Bay Road at Waterview Drive. I'm Steve Carline with live and local traffic on 2GB.
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18: Sunny skies this afternoon with westerly winds 15 to 20 kilometres an hour. We're heading for a high of 20 degrees. Tomorrow, 10 to 18 in town, 8 to 19 in our west. Looking further ahead now, showers for Thursday and Friday, more rain for Saturday, clearing up on Sunday. Right now in town, 19, the same in Bankstown, 20 in Penrith, 18 for Campbelltown, Gosford and Lucas Heights, 17 in Terry Hills. I'm Jack Hahn. 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
0: Thanks for joining us if you just dropped by. Nice afternoon, isn't it? Beautiful weather, actually, on this Tuesday. 131-873, the open line number. We'll catch up with Elsa in just a moment, otherwise known as Simone Albrecht. Part of the Disney on Ice team. They're doing a big, big thing as of tomorrow night in Sydney. And this is always a family favourite. People go and love all of that Disney sort of stuff. They skate around and do their thing. You can meet your favourite characters. So we'll be having a chat to Simone shortly. A lot of feedback coming in from different people, certainly about the Victoria Barracks issue. And also the evaporative coolers. We had a call from somebody saying, look, okay, if you can't get your normal air conditioner, what about the evaporative cooler? A couple of people making the point. Yeah, good, but as long as you keep them clean, because they apparently are known to harbour Legionnaire's disease if they're not well maintained. So there's just that caveat with them, I suppose. Tony and Hugh and others, thank you. Ian Reed, Victoria Barracks, and whether the green ban could come via a union movement and save the day. Ian says, look, I don't think Sally McManus will be doing much. She's got her eye on a future political career. To quote Ian, no way that she will rock the boat. Okay, so if it's not going to be Sally, we'll need someone else, I suppose. Fair enough point. 131873. Just before we get to Simone, I want to ask our listeners, particularly those that might have some Indian ancestry, some Australian Indian listeners out there, what's the go with Narendra Modi? I noted that, I think it was as I arrived back, or nearly around there, there was this big thing going on in Melbourne, and he was fawned over by the Victorian Premier and the Prime Minister. And this, it's not the first time. Scott Morrison and others have done all of this. And, you know, I get from a Australian political, domestic political point of view, why Australian politicians would be all over Modi like a rash, because the Indian diaspora is the fastest growing overseas cohort in Australia. As a piece in the Fin Review reminded me the other day, a lot of Indian Australians live in the outer suburban ring, and this is the very seats that you got to win if you want to win an election. So they're a growing domestic political force, and many of them look up to Narendra Modi for whatever reason, and so, you know, being associated with him is a good thing politically, domestically. So look, I understand how all of that works. And we had all this stuff about uranium being sold to India, and again, I'm in favour of that. But what's the go with Modi? What is it with Modi? I mean, I just wonder if someone from our Indian community could maybe let me know why he gets the, shall we call it, the fangirl treatment when he comes here. In fact, when he goes anywhere from the Indian community. I mean, put it this way. How many other world leaders could pull a crowd of, say, 30,000 in another country? How many other world leaders could pack out a stadium of 30,000 people, that is, that have some connection to their home community? I mean, Donald Trump could go around and get a crowd in some places, no doubt about it. But they wouldn't be, you know, 30,000 Americans wouldn't turn up in London to see Donald Trump speak at Wembley. Or it wouldn't happen, right? 30,000 protesters might. But Modi comes to Melbourne and sells out Marvel Stadium. And he's got his plus one there, the Prime Minister. And, you know, pretty much everybody there were either Indian students or dual, I don't think they are dual citizens, are they? So Indian students or naturalised Australians of Indian ancestry or permanent residents that happen to have Indian connection or whatever, all cheering, waving there to see Modi. But what is it about him that makes you want to go and wave your flag and say, oh, whoa, whoa, whoa, whoa, yeah. Why? Said Anthony Albanese could go to London, he'd be lucky to sell out a phone booth. And there's 1,000 Australians at, you know, every second suburb there. No one would go and see him. I mean, no one would go to a stadium to hear him speak. I mean, no one would go to hear him speak out here half the time, let alone over there. Canadian Prime Minister Mark Carney, he wouldn't sell out the Latcham stand at Leichhardt Oval with Canadian expats. Couldn't do it. I mean, you name any other world leader. I mean, Xi Jinping, okay, so the Patriotic Front and all of that will rally around their usual suspects and they'll put them out there waving their flags and doing their thing. Some would go voluntarily, I suppose, but 30,000, be a stretch. But Modi can pull the crowd. Why? I mean, I've got nothing against the guy. I don't know much about him politically. Our Indian community is a wonderful community. But there's just something unique, can I say that? Unique about this guy that seems to really get the fan treatment. from the diaspora. I just wonder what that is. What is it about him? Is it his policies? Is it his charisma? Is it just that he represents India? Tell me. 131-873. I'd be fascinated if you've got a bit of an insight into all of that. Meanwhile, I want to ask you also about something happening in the Sutherland Shire. I read a piece in the Herald today. The council there banning caravans and boats that are illegally parked on public roads, introducing $140 fines and no parking signs. Now, a $140 fine, is that enough to deter the guy who has his boat moored up against your front driveway or something, if you know what I mean? It's not that much of a fine. But there's a problem in the Sutherland Shire, as there is in Canada Bay and a few other local council areas in Northern Beaches and elsewhere, where people

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8: Dean on the text says, Michael, once we parked in Manly and when our hours were up, we moved the car from one spot to two spots further down for another hour, but we got a ticket. And the parking inspector said, you actually have to move your car out of the area. So these rules are crazy. That's from Dean. Oh, yeah, I remember the days at university, parking around Sydney University or the back streets, and, you know, they'd come around with the chalk on your tyre. We had every trick under the, you know, just try to put a bit of spit on your finger and wipe the chalk off, or you'd roll the tyre just so much that the chalk was then under the tyre. But, of course, now they've got round all of that because they've got all the digital number plate registration recognition things, and you snookered. Anyway, they were the good old days. It was always fun. Well, trying to beat the parking inspector. And generally we did. You know, let's say you got one or two fines a year. You were miles in front financially compared to paying to park near the Seymour Centre or whatever, or Broadway or whatever it happened to be every day of the week. So people took the risk. 131873. Keep the text coming as well. 0460873873. We are trying. We're struggling. We're trying to get onto Elsa. So I don't know if Anna's got the phone or Olaf's thrown it into an ice cavern or I don't know what's happened, but hopefully we can get on to Elsa. Maybe we'll have to cold call her. Pretty good. 131873. Now, back to the situation with housing. Speaking of something that's going cold, house prices going south fast. I was fascinated, and I know Mark touched on this earlier as well, but fascinated by a piece by Shane Wright, the economics correspondent in the Herald today. It's one of those ones where I was less scratching my head because, you know, what do they say? You always bet on self-interest, right? Or what's that saying about horses and betting on self-interest? You know the one. Well, this is the antithesis of that because, as he says here, a growing majority of Australians want house prices to fall, in some cases by more than 20%. Really? You sure about that? There's roughly, what is it, about roughly 50% of Australians would own or have a property under mortgage. Do they really want the value to go south? Are we that charitable? Look, if it went down 2 or 3%, maybe 5%, okay, we've had a good run. 20%? That's a bit of a correction. If you own your home, well, it's all theoretical capital, right? If you are paying a mortgage, and in fact, if you got in recently, I don't think you'd be wanting the value to drop by a fifth. There's another group that I don't think would want the value to drop by a fifth. That's the bank that you've got the mortgage with. Anyway, to read on, it says this new poll reckons 61% of people supported a decline in property prices, with a majority of every age, political and income group agreeing that prices were too high. Well, I think we could all agree that prices are too high. But in encouraging news for, I think, for the government, support for a drop increased by 7 points between June and July. It was 54% in June, now 61% of people, oh yeah, let's have a drop. Jim Chalmers and Anthony Albanese have argued, of course, and Mark did make this point earlier, that the changes that they've brought in with the budget would slow the pace of house price growth, but wouldn't cut value. Well, again, I mean, they don't understand numbers because in Sydney, the values are down, we believe, about 11% already. That's not the end of it, believe me. And what's worse, rents over the last 12 months have gone up 8.1%. So those saving, okay, they're the price that they've got to pay or the percentage to get the deposit is less than what it was a few months ago, but the ability to save is limited because the rent they're paying at the moment has gone up and up well above inflation. So it's been gobbled up left, right and centre. Anyway, the poll showed the support for a drop in prices was highest among Labor voters, was also strong among Green voters, One Nation voters. The Coalition voters, not so much, but still majority support, 58%. Those with a mortgage, 62%. Now, I don't believe that. Two-thirds of people with a mortgage want the asset that they are yet to fully own to drop in value. Really? No. No. I mean, there might be a couple of turkeys that vote for Christmas, but what, the majority of the flock? I don't think so. Anyway, Jim Reid, the pollster, said it appeared support for lower prices was growing across the electorate. I mean, look, I understand why people look at, oh yeah, we need property prices to come down. Surely though, and I don't know if this was one of the options that people were given, but surely the benefit, the best outcome would be not for prices to fall, let alone to drop 20%, but for prices to stabilize for a period of time, particularly to protect the very significant number of people who have bought in recently with the encouragement of the government with 2 or 5% deposits. I mean, how many of these people want to see the value of that asset that they barely own drop 20%? And then, of course, what happens, which could, if the economy goes south and some of them start to lose their job? So they've got a property, their biggest asset, the biggest liability, was worth $1 million. Now it's worth 800,000. Their ability to repay it has been smashed because one of them no longer has a job and interest rates are on the up. Now, why would anyone say, yeah, that'd be a good outcome. Oh, yeah, let's have that. No one would, unless they don't understand mathematics. I mean, if you had that sort of a brain, how the hell did you get a deposit? I mean, it defies logic, right? So I don't believe this survey. I mean, the numbers are the numbers, but I don't know what the questions were. I don't know how they got to this conclusion. To me, it just seems ridiculous. And then there's another aspect to all of this not enough people are speaking about yet, but have you noticed your bank shares? Watch your bank shares, because I suspect they will start to come off. Now, again, they've been on, I mean, look at Commonwealth Bank. It's been on a hell of a trot. But most of us, whether we know it or not, have bank shares in our superannuation. And if the value of those start to drop because less people are wanting mortgages, there's less investors wanting to take a loan out with the bank, the value of the asset that the bank does sort of hold starts to decline with all of these properties that they have a majority stake in. I mean, that's not good. That's not good for bank values. So down go the shares. So people with shares are being hit. People with the real estate are being hit. Those saving are being hit because the rents are going up well above inflation. I mean, everywhere you turn, this is a disaster at the moment. This is a mess. And yet it seems the vast majority of people say, oh, yep, bring it on. This is really good. Let's keep going. Look, to repeat myself, I don't believe it. 131873. G'day, Nick.
1: Yeah, g'day, mate. Hey, no one's talking about the elephant in the room here. I blame the banks totally alters bolters for lending out too much money to families and couples. My brother bought a house 15 years ago for $600,000. It's worth $2 million. The only reason it's worth $2 million is because the banks keep lending too much money.
8: Well, the banks, certainly prior to the GFC, that was true. But then APRA came along and really tightened the lending laws with the 3% buffer. So, I mean, are they lending too much money?
1: Of course they are. If you speak to anyone, if someone's got an $800,000 mortgage, don't you think that's too much money?
8: Well, it depends what they earn.
1: Yeah, but those people aren't earning over $1 million. They're just normal people. But because two people are, husband and wife, that's the way they get them.
8: Well, that's right. But I mean, that's been the case, Nick, for a couple of decades now, two incomes to buy the house.
1: I agree. Now, I'll simplify this. The banks win when you pay them. The banks win when you give the keys back to them.
8: That's
1: right. There's no restrictions on these people. They just do what they want to do. You ask anyone about how much their mortgages are, I guarantee you they're too much. If the banks are allowed to lend out all this money, that's why the houses are going up.
8: Well, I understand. That's part of the story. Don't forget, there's foreign capital coming in buying up things as well. So if we restrict Australians on how much they can borrow, but the Chinese and others don't restrict their people, or those that siphon money through to an Australian resident who then buys on their behalf or whatever, well, then we get locked out, they don't. I mean, there's a lot of moving parts, Nick. I mean, I would make the point, it's not in the bank's interest to lend to millions of people money that they know they cannot repay. That's not a good long-term prospect for a bank. So the banks would be lending as much as they think they can get away with. Now, yeah, sure, there are cases where they've lent too much. Due diligence hasn't been done. Heaven forbid, there might be plenty of cases where people have also lied to the banks about how much they spend and all of this when they get their credit check done. But are the banks lending too much? I'm not sure I agree with that. Certainly post the APRA reforms with the 3% buffer. Thank you for the call. Others might well agree, and I'm very happy to take those calls. Michael, g'day.
9: G'day, mate. I own a real estate company, have had for almost 30 years. I sit down with buyers, landlords, investors, tenants, got a large rental company. That survey is a load of you-know-what. There isn't a single person that I could ever imagine on this earth that would be happy to know their own home, let alone their investment properties, dropping in value.
8: No.
9: Talk to the young couple I'm meeting on Thursday who bought during the first home buyer scheme, whose circumstances have changed, and now their property's worth 10% less, let alone the stamp duty they paid, let alone the agent that needs to sell it, me, who doesn't really want to be charging them any commission for it because I feel bad as it is. I've actually told them not to sell it and to try and find a way to keep it. So that survey is a load of you-know-what.
8: It just doesn't pass the self-interest logical test. I understand. Let's say there's some boomers, out there and they own their home and they've had a hell of a run on the value, quote-unquote, of the home. Okay, 3-4% decline. Okay, well, we can wear that. We're not going to sell it anyway. The kids will still get the inheritance. Maybe that helps their kid if that's spread across the economy, get a little bit more, get closer to getting their deposit. Okay, yeah, 20%? No. No. People aren't. Oh, yeah, let's wipe a fifth of the value. And particularly if you don't own but you're paying a mortgage, what sort of schmuck would say, yeah, that's a good idea?
9: Well, I also say that I never liked the first home buyer scheme. Absolutely opposed to it.
8: Yeah.
9: Try to talk a lot of young people out of it. But
8: I agree.
9: Just one more thing. The bank of mum and dad has become a real thing in the last 5 to 10 years, in particular the last 5 years. It's become a real thing. And the bank of mum and dad has been affected because the value of their homes have been reduced.
8: Correct.
9: Therefore, it makes it harder again to help their children to get into the property market. And the reason why, one way to fix all of this, and I'm sure you haven't got time for that here now, but the one way to fix this is increase supply. The builders don't want to build. They're not interested in building these affordable properties for young people to get into the market as well.
8: Yep. Yeah, Michael, I tend to agree with you a lot more than the previous caller. I thank you for your call, as always, 131873. Let's get the latest news. Jack Harnes with us again. G'day, Jack.
10: G'day, Michael. Great to be here. A Chinese consortium is reportedly in negotiations to buy a major NRL club for $160 million. Melbourne Storm confirming that there are several interested parties in acquiring a significant stake of the club. Cargo ships may soon have to pay $30 million to the United States to sail through the Strait of Hormuz as Donald Trump vows to toll the route. Testing is underway right now on the M1 Metro line, with the driverless trains running the full length of the line, but passengers will still need to hop off at Sydney until the extension to Bankstown officially opens later this year. And parents and grandparents are being warned about the Toy Story cups sold at Hoyt's Cinemas. The products have been recalled as they can break up easily and become a choking hazard for children. In sport, rugby league boss Phil Waugh is defending the timeline of Joe Schmidt's coaching handover after the Wallabies crashed to a 6th straight loss. Les Kearse will finally take over as coach after Saturday's test against Italy. We'll have much more news and sport at 2.
7: On Afternoons, a weather update.
8: Okay, Sydney, sunny and 20 today. Enjoy that, because a bit of rain on the way, it looks like, over the next 4 or so days. But tomorrow, today, sunny and 20. From tomorrow, a shower or two, top of 18. Canberra today, 11 and showers expected, 12 at Tuggeranong. Sunny tomorrow, though, top of 14 in the capital. Lithgow, g'day through 2LT. 11 for you, partly cloudy. Orange could see a little rain today, top of just 9. Bathurst a bit wet and 12. Mudgee, mainly dry but cloudy and 14. Katoomba, 11. Springwood, mostly sunny, 18. Queanbeyan today, shower and 11 for you. Goulburn, 11, and Yass, 10. 131-873. We'll take a break. When we come back, we've got Elsa.
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12: You've got Elsa and I've got a crash on Bourke Street near Lake Parramatta Reserve, pretty close to Lackey Street. Junction Street, Cabramatta, there's a crash halfway between the rail lines and Cumberland Highway, and there's a vehicle recovery underway on the Great Western at Lura. That's knocked out a westbound lane there after Scott Avenue. General Holmes Drive, rather, after Mill Pond Road southbound, there's a semi-trailer breakdown and traffic lights flashing at Lane Cove, the intersection of Burns Bay Road and Waterview Drive. I'm Steve Carline, 2GB.
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8: I'll just get back to that story about the Melbourne Storm and the potential Chinese investors later. I'll get my head around it. It's a rather fascinating twist of events. It's not confirmed, but it looks like there's a Hong Kong consortium or hedge fund in the mix. Potentially, what, $160 million on the table? Or so? It's, okay, I wonder what's going on there. We'll find out. 131873. But look, for more than 100 years, the magical creations of Disney have been delighting kids all across the globe. Snow White, Cinderella, more recently Cars and Moana and all this sort of stuff. Disney films have brought sparkle to countless lives over the generations. Well, this week, some of Disney's favourite heroes and heroines are going to be taking that sparkle onto the ice. They're going to Qdos Bank Arena with Disney on Ice, Magic in the Stars. Now, the show's going to feature cutting-edge figure skating, high-flying acrobatics, stunts, special effects, stunning set designs. But, of course, the thing all the kids really want to see are all the characters whizzing around, and they're going to get to do that. And among the performers taking to the ice stage will, in fact, be my next guest. Her name is Simone Albrecht. She'll be making her Disney on Ice debut. This is in a rather significant role if you've got a young daughter, because Simone's going to be Elsa from Frozen, and she's with me ahead of the show's opening tomorrow. G'day there, Simone.
23: Hello, how are you?
8: I'm well. Thank you for joining us. My research suggests to me you're a bit of an ice skating prodigy. I bet you think of three or so, weren't you, when you began skating, am I right?
23: Yeah, that's correct. My parents are both skaters, so I was pretty much born onto the ice.
8: Yeah, okay, so you couldn't escape it. Now, you're having your Disney on Ice debut. No. I mean, this is pretty big for those that ice skate in Australia, because not a lot of Aussies ice skate professionally or whatever, but Disney, I mean, this is something that the kids just adore, and the big kids as well.
23: Yeah, absolutely. Having Disney come to Australia, it is such an amazing show. It's such an amazing also throwback when you are sort of an older person. You coming to Disney, you are really transported back to your childhood, and especially with the kids coming to see their favorite Disney characters, especially in this show, it's really, really incredible. We have over 55 different characters, and in that are some of the real, real classic princesses like Snow White and Cinderella, even Belle from Beauty and the Beast. And then we also have some of the newer stories like Raya and the Last Dragon, as well as Frozen 2 for the first time. So it's a really, really exciting performance for absolutely everybody.
8: Yeah, the kids are going to go nuts. Okay, so your story is that your parents are ice skaters. You started skating at three. So between Disney and all of that, what's been your story as a skater?
23: Yeah, so I started skating at three. It was always kind of for fun. And then I started competitively skating when I was around 7 or 8. And then I was definitely headfirst into the competitive career. It was definitely challenging, but absolutely loved it. But then as soon as I decided to retire from competing and start shows, I really feel like I found my place, especially with Disney being able to portray some like incredible characters. It's a lot less about the technical actual skating, but it's about the performance of skating and the more artistic side, which is the part that I absolutely adore.
8: I'm not that familiar with ice skating. I mean, I know you see it at the Winter Olympics, and I'm just in awe of what happens. But, you know, they're in these little sort of tight costumes and whatnot. I mean, if you're Elsa, you're wearing something that's a little less sleek than that. You've got the whole hair thing going on. So what sort of complication does it add to have to become the character and obviously wear the costume?
23: Well, it does, of course, add challenges, especially with going from competitive skating. You always wear what is absolutely best for your skating style. But with Disney, because you're portraying a certain character, you really want to bring that character to life as best possible. So you want to wear the costumes, and we are provided with these incredible costumes that are exactly like the movies. The wigs are made exactly like the movies. So when children come and watch the show, they can definitely see their absolute favorite characters. Of course, the dresses are definitely like longer, and they match the ones from the movie. So you do need to practice in them to really feel comfortable. But after we've been doing this tour for quite a while now, but we practice and we get used to it.
8: Do you get to see the faces of the kids in the crowd, or are the lights sort of blocking that? I'm just interested if you see the joy on the faces you go around and all the other characters.
23: Yeah, absolutely. Especially during the show, the lighting definitely changes. We have some insane lighting. But the best part for especially me, my favorite part is finale of the show, when all of the characters from the show come and we wave at the audience, and the lights kind of do lighten up a little bit. We can see everybody, and I'm able to wave and make eye contact with all of these kids, and it's just incredible.
8: I love that. Now, what's this pre-show ritual that you do? I've been told about a pre-show ritual.
23: So I personally, I'm a very superstitious skater. Mm-hmm. I very much believe in good luck and bad luck. And before every show, I have a certain warm-up to get my body ready for the show. I have certain rituals, like putting on a certain skate at the right time and putting on my costume at a certain time. But it's all just to make myself, convince myself that I'm going to have the best show possible. And I must say, as some like to differ, I think it works 100%.
8: Yeah, sure. Yeah. Others would say it's OCD, but then, it doesn't matter. Whatever works for you. Whatever works for you. Now, I've got to let people know, because this is all starting tomorrow in Sydney. Kudos Bank, that's the one at Sydney Olympic Park. So 3 and 7pm. Yeah. Tomorrow, and then there's performances on Thursday, Friday, Saturday and Sunday. In fact, there's three performances, 11 a.m, 3 p.m, 7 p.m. on Friday. So 10 a.m, 2 p.m. and 6 p.m. on Saturday, and the same times on Sunday. I don't think there'd be many tickets left, but you can try DisneyOnIce.com. That's where you go. A great story. Good luck with it, Simone, or should I say Elsa, and thank you for your time.
23: Thank you so much. Thanks for having me.
8: Not at all. Simone Albrecht, who will be Elsa on Disney on Ice as of tomorrow night. If you've got young kids, they are going to absolutely love that show.
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1: On Afternoons, Talking Health.
2: Well, I wanted to do a topic that isn't so much health-related per se about, you know, a certain drug or a certain breakthrough, a bit of science, but one that looks at the broader story. And we've had this conversation bubble up the last couple of days, I think, after the Grattan Institute put out a think paper about it. Should pharmacies be able to open up inside a grocery store, inside a Coles or a Woolworths? Should they be able to have a pharmacy in there? Well, a new report, as I said, suggests the nation's main pharmacy lobby is calling the shots at the expense of taxpayers and the cost of medicine. Now, the Grattan Institute, they wrote the report. They've called for pharmacy funding to be overhauled, arguing that the way that pharmacies are owned and operated benefits the owners rather than the consumers. And they think, well, a bit more competition, get these things into the supermarkets, down come the prices, you beaut. Now, it's not groundbreaking. Canada and the US allow grocery businesses to run in-store pharmacies. The UK, maybe they do, I'm not sure. But there is an argument that pharmacies in supermarkets means rural and community pharmacies would certainly be exposed and unable to compete. So would you actually add competition? Or if you did, how long would that allow for competition before the big guys started gobbling up the small guys and created duopolies again? Well, I thought we'd look at this from a marketing and a business point of view. Gary Mortimer, no stranger to the program, Professor of Retail and Consumer Behaviour at the Queensland University of Technology, is with me. Gary, always nice to speak. Thank you for your time.
3: Yeah, thanks, Michael. Always great to chat.
2: Your thoughts on this idea?
3: Yeah, it's quite complex, and you're right. Essentially, the Grattan Institute put out the report. Their central argument is that the current design of pharmacy regulations is really designed to protect pharmacy owners and protect them from competition. It's so heavily regulated. There's a lack of competition, and there's no drive to compete. And their argument is that, you know, putting pharmacy into supermarkets, as you know, many of your listeners have travelled overseas would have seen. It's across the UK and Ireland. It's certainly across places like Europe, like Carrefour, the French supermarket. I was in Mexico last week, and three supermarkets, Walmart, Selecto and La Comer, all have pharmacies within supermarkets. So it's done internationally. Can it be done in Australia? And I think that's where we get the complexity of what might actually happen in a very small market.
2: Yeah, true. Now, when we think about pharmacies, we think there are pharmacists and there's certain levels of medical advice, there's degrees involved, and you know, no one can just sort of turn up and, oh, I'm a pharmacist today. You know, it doesn't work that way. But when we think about supermarkets, different story. So how does it work overseas? Have they got registered pharmacists on the ground?
3: That's correct. So essentially, really, the change wouldn't be to who actually owns the pharmacy. You know, a pharmacist would still potentially own it. It could be done in two different ways. One, if you think about your big department stores like David Jones and Meijer, they have concessions within their stores. So, you know, the brands that you often see are actually owned by the brand. They rent that space. So potentially there was a lower operational cost for, say, a new pharmacist coming out of university degree and clinically qualified. They want to open a pharmacy, but it's a lot cheaper to lease some space within a big supermarket. Of course, I'd need to be a pharmacist to dispense, and I would need to hire and employ pharmacy assistants, not just simply sales assistants. So there is an argument there. The other way, of course, is that we move away from pharmacist-owned pharmacies, and you allow big supermarkets to actually own the pharmacy.
2: Okay, overseas, what's the evidence suggesting about any downward pressure on prices that otherwise wouldn't be there if that model hadn't occurred? Have those numbers been run?
3: Yeah, no, well, I mean, not that I'm aware of, but when you think about some of the pharmacies you see across the states, you think about Walgreens, for example, or CSV, they're a very different animal. You know, I mean, CSV and Walgreens will sell alcohol in their stores. They're almost a supermarket style pharmacy.
2: So they've gone the other way, essentially.
3: Yeah. So we actually see this blurring of lines. You can walk into a Walmart or into an Asda or into a Tesco in the UK, and you've got essentially a supermarket with a pharmacy within it, or you can walk into a very large CSV or a Walgreens in the States. You'll go, look, this is a really big pharmacy, but it also sells lots of dry goods and razor blades and alcohol and food and confectionery and things like that. So we see a lot of the blurring of the lines overseas.
2: Just quickly, do you reckon it's, I mean, it's not government policies, the Grattan Institute putting an idea, flying a kite, but do you reckon it'll happen?
3: I don't think so. I mean, we're a very different country, a very smaller population. You spoke about the challenges in regional rural centres where there might only be one community pharmacy. If suddenly the big supermarkets suddenly dominate that sector, there is a risk that that smaller pharmacy would probably struggle. And of course, the ongoing argument is if we give pharmacy into supermarkets and we have this concentrated power again, essentially two or three big supermarkets running pharmacy.
2: Always great to speak with you, Gary. Thank you for your time. Appreciate it, mate.
3: Thanks, Michael.
2: Professor Gary Mortimer, 131873. Very good idea or not. I mean, I know Clinton touched on this yesterday, but those of you who've been overseas and used this system, was it convenient? Do you reckon it helps bring down prices? Does it gobble up the small guy? I simply don't know, but if you've got a bit of experience, you can let me know. 131873.
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4: We've had a three-vehicle crash on Castle Hill Road at Cherrybrook. Now, the road is closed in both directions between Edward Bennett Drive and Franklin Road. Woodville Road, Villawood, also a southbound crash above River Avenue, and Great Western Highway at Lura. It's got a westbound lane closed during a vehicle recovery. A few spots of Richmond Road traffic around Colby, Parramatta Road at Lidcombe, that's pretty crowded. All good with the M5 east and westbound. I'm Steve Carline on your traffic leader, 2GB.
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2: Sure is. Now, 2 o'clock news just around the corner. John, thanks for letting us know. A minor accident southbound on the Princes Highway just before Tom Ugly's Bridge. So minor accident southbound Princes Highway just before Tom Ugly's Bridge. Take care in the area. News next.
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14: It's 2 o'clock. Good afternoon. I'm Jack Hahn. A 45-year-old man has appeared in Parramatta Court accused of murdering an elderly man in Sydney's southwest. A 74-year-old was found critically hurt in Eunora on Saturday, later dying in hospital. Fairfield Police Commander Superintendent Craig Middleton says the victim was a beloved member of the community.
15: This is a real tragedy for the family involved. A 74-year-old elderly male, an upstanding member of the community, going about his morning daily walk. He's a husband and a father to six children, and at the moment they're dealing with an enormous amount of grief, and our condolences go out to that family.
14: The NRMA is hopeful any rise to petrol prices will be moderate, despite the single biggest spike in oil prices since 2020. Conflict in the Strait of Hormuz and suggestions a US toll on cargo ships has seen prices jump internationally. The NRMA spokesperson Peter Currie says while markets have reacted, there's been restraint locally.
16: The most important prices that we want Australians to be focused on are the wholesale prices or the terminal gate prices, and they are still holding relatively stable. So this morning we know that the terminal gate price for unleaded still below $1.70, which is a positive sign.
14: A 17-year-old schoolboy has been rushed to hospital with potentially life-threatening injuries after an alleged stabbing at a school on Brisbane's south side. Amy Drew has the details.
17: Police say initial investigations indicate an altercation occurred between two boys known to each other. The injured boy is being treated in the PA hospital, while a 16-year-old boy is assisting police with inquiries. Officers are currently conducting patrols of the nearby area and are appealing to anyone who may have relevant CCTV or dash cam footage to contact police. Amy Drew reporting.
14: Investigators in Thailand believe that flammable decorations helped flames spread during a deadly fire in a Bangkok bar. A short in an air conditioner is thought to have sparked the blaze, which has killed at least 28 people. Foreign Affairs is now working to determine if any Australians have been involved. Australia's largest pension funds are failing to meet basic customer service standards. A survey has found a quarter of prospective Superfund customers were told to go online to find out basic details when they called for information. Super Consumers Australia wants mandatory service standards to be introduced. And in other news, a Chinese consortium is reportedly in negotiations to buy the Melbourne Storm for $160 million. Finance, the All Ords down. One Australian dollar is buying 69 US cents.
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18: Fired up West Tigers coach Benji Marshall has slammed reports he's fallen out with Jerome Luai. The club's decision to move Luai on at the end of the season, 12 months earlier than planned, sparked rumours about the pair's relationship, the coach setting the record straight.
19: The fact that people can make up rumours that we're having a relationship breakdown or a rift between our friendship is absolutely bullshit.
18: Wallabies great Matt Burke says Australia needs to be more ruthless in Saturday's Nations Championship match against Italy in Perth. In AFL, Geelong's Jeremy Cameron will have surgery this week to repair the left AC joint he suffered against GWS. The Cat star will be out for 4 to 6 weeks. And in football, Spain and France have been put through their paces in the Texas heat ahead of tomorrow morning's semi-final at the FIFA World Cup. That's sport. I'm Adam Hawes.
14: It's 2:04. That's the latest in news and sport.
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4: Castle Hill Road at Cherrybrook is closed in both directions between Edward Bennett Drive and Franklin Road. South on the Princess Highway, we're hearing of a prank Tom Ugly's just before Tom Ugly's, and traffic's pretty much queued from Todd Park. There's a crash on Bryant Street at Rockdale and at Lura. Great Western Highway's down a westbound lane at the moment. Just cruise retrieving a vehicle from earlier. The M4, nothing upsetting me with that at all, and I am liking the harbour crossings. I'm Steve Carline, on your traffic leader, Sydney's 2GB.
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14: Sunny skies in Sydney this afternoon with westerly winds. We're heading for a top of 20 degrees. Tomorrow, 10 to 18 degrees in town, 8 to 19 in our west. Looking further ahead now, showers for Thursday and Friday, more rain for Saturday, clearing up on Sunday. Right now in town, 20 degrees, the same in Penrith, 19 for Bankstown, Campbelltown and Gosford, 18 for Terry Hills, and it's 17 degrees in Lucas Heights. I'm Jack Hahn. 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
2: Yes, we're off to the Kimberley in just a moment. That'll be a beautiful, beautiful thing to do. I'll be catching up with somebody who knows it very well. His name's Ben Smith. We'll do that in a second. 131873. A lot of feedback re the pharmacy in the supermarket idea. Particularly from those that know America reasonably well. Aaron says, I've spent a bit of time in the US. I always get a good laugh, though, when I walk into a CVC or a Walgreens. Yeah, it's a pharmacy, but you can get all your alcohol and cigarettes in one aisle. sort of defeats the purpose. You get your cigs in one aisle, you can get your Nicorette in the next, you know, sort of thing. Okay. Now, would they do it here or not, and cigarettes? I've got an anonymous text that says, as an ex-tobacco industry employee of some 20-plus years, my understanding is that the majors are unable to sell both tobacco products and pharmacy items. So it's sort of a legislation. You can do one or the other. You can't do both. And tobacco was, or still is, or whatever, the high volume and profit item for the supermarket, so they went with the tobacco. Whether that's still the case, she says, I'm not sure, but it certainly was. So, I mean, it could be interesting. We think what's going on with the cigarette situation. We know that supermarkets are really not selling anywhere near the number of cigarettes they used to because people are buying the other stuff, the illegal stuff from everyone else. So they might be also looking at them. I said, there's a Grattan report, but the supermarkets might be looking at all this and saying, well, we're not making any money really out of the cigarettes anymore. So why don't we finish up with that and we can look like a really good corporate citizen. We're not selling cigarettes and all this sort of stuff. And we'll go into pharmacy because the long-term prospect for profit is looking better there than it is or did with the cigarettes in years gone by. You know, times change. That's an interesting, I suppose, extra rung on the ladder in the debate. So to whoever sent that, thank you. Appreciate that. John on the text says, I lived in the US for 5 years. I traveled there for 20. The proposed pharmacy idea is terrible. I saw the big chain stores run the butchers, bakers and pharmacies out of business, resulting in decreased quality, but increased, no change in prices anyway. Overall decreases small business and non-unionized workers, probably decreases jobs too. Not good for Australia, says John, particularly with the duopoly. The duopoly already provides competitive with the non-prescription goods. That's from John. Thank you. Pete on the text suggesting some of these places you can also get guns and ammunition alongside your medication. I don't know. Can you? Can you really? What, you go into a, what is it, a Walgreens and you can pick up a firearm and you can also get some, you know, Mylanta or something. Really? I don't know. No idea. If that's the case, let me know. 0460 873 873. Lara, what's happening on the roads?
3: Victoria Road at Ryde, just past Devlin Street, going towards Gladesville, a car has gone in front of a truck.
2: Oh, dear.
3: And
2: okay.
3: People appear to be okay, but it's causing a bit of traffic bank up on Victoria Road.
2: Yeah, normally the traffic's bad there anyway, but yes. Okay, so Devlin Street, so you're near Top Ryde really there, are you?
3: I am. Okay. Top Ryde.
2: So city bound or westbound, did you say?
3: City bound,
2: Victoria Road.
3: Right on the corner, just past. Yeah, right on the corner. It just past Devlin Street. It's on Victoria Road, so it's already backed up.
2: Okay, emergency services there yet, Lara?
3: I was on the other side going west, so it had just happened.
2: Okay, look, I appreciate the call.
3: So
2: thank you.
3: It's been about 2 or 3 minutes.
2: Okay, well, I'm sure the services will be on their way. Again, there's cameras in that location, but we'll let our traffic team know as well. Thank you. So if you're in that part of Sydney, Victoria Road, heading city-bound near Devlin Street, looks like a car has gone in front of a truck. Now, Lara's suggesting there it looks as though people are okay. Let's hope that is the case, but traffic already banking up, so do take care. 131 873.

0: Now on Afternoons, it's time to go travelling.
1: Let's do it at 12 past two. You know, there are very few places, I think, left in the world where you can truly feel like you're stepping back in time. A place like the Kimberley region in Western Australia, well, that has that exact feeling, where ancient landscapes stretch far, showcasing prolific wildlife, majestic canyons, freshwater swimming holes, incredible Australian Indigenous history. See, covering hundreds of thousands of square kilometres, the Kimberley is one of the world's last great, so we should say, wilderness frontiers. It's also an area, to put it into context, three times larger than England, yet it's home to fewer than 40,000 people. And you can fly over the incredible Bungle Bungles, you can explore by dirt and the remote four-wheel drive tracks, you can connect with the rich culture. There's a lot there. The Kimberley, it offers an adventure, really, unlike anywhere else in this country. Now, I don't know if you've done it. I'd love to do it, and one day I will get out there. You might have been. You can let me know, 131873. Someone who knows it well is Ben Smith. He's the manager of Kimberley Dreaming, and he's with me on the line. Ben, thank you for joining us.
2: Thanks for having me on, Michael. Much appreciated, mate.
1: Not at all. Now, I mean, I'm here in Sydney in a city of 5 and a bit million. You're out there, 40,000 people in the landmass, three times the size of the UK. Does it get lonely?
2: Funny one. No, mate, to be honest, I'm an East Coast boy, so I've been up here, fortunate to be up here for 13 years now. Originally from Brisbane, and spent a lot of time up in North Queensland working around the place, working around Darwin.
1: Yep.
2: And, mate, I've been here 13 years, nearly 14 years, and honestly, like, it sucks you in. They say once you drink the water in the Kimberley, you do not leave. So yeah. I'm stuck.
1: what is it, though, about it? Is it those ancient landscapes? Is it that sense of isolation? What is it about it? It is beautiful, I know that.
2: Mate, I think Michael, it's all of the above, and it's an adventurer's playground. Like, we all grew up watching shows like Malcolm Douglas, you know, and the Leyland brothers, and the Bushsucker Man, Les Hidden, and those sort of nostalgic memories growing up watching those shows. You know, I always.

0: absolutely dreaming, and we're doing cultural tours out on country in the East Kimberley. And mate, I'm still finding places that blow my mind. It's huge. It is an adventurer's playground, like I said.
1: Yeah, I wanted to ask you about that because of the scale of it and the remoteness of it. It's not as if it's crisscrossed with a nice grid of bitumen roads. So there must be huge chunks of it that even with all of those years that you've never seen, you've never explored, and yet no doubt you look forward to doing.
0: Absolutely, Michael. I mean, and just flying over, you know, you get a sense when you fly, say, from Kununurra in the East Kimberley to Broome, that's only an hour flight, and you're covering 1,100 kilometres. If you did it on the road, it's a vast distance. You know, it takes 10, 11 hours to drive from Kununurra to Broome by vehicle. But when you fly over it and you get some sort of sense of how vast it is and how uninhabited it is, it really puts in perspective. And we're blessed to be able to call this place home. Like, I'm a Brisbane boy. I grew up in the city. I could not wait to leave, you know, and just coming out here, it's like a land of opportunity. It's a friend of mine actually got me the job here back in the day, and he said, Benny, it's the wild, wild west. You'll love it.
1: Yeah. Well, he was right.
0: He was right.
1: 40,000 people over a huge landmass. We city slickers have this idea that everyone who lives sort of, you know, west of the Great Divide is a character. Is that true? Is everyone out there a bit of a character that you bump into?
0: Mate, absolutely. Absolutely. It's full of characters. And I mean, I'm still meeting, you know, I've met some incredible people in this journey and tourism and hospitality, but absolute characters living up here. And some people, you know, they come for a year or two, and some of them often go back to the Big Smoke for work. But the ones that stay, you certainly do meet some larger than life characters. That's for sure.
1: Hey, how are the tourism numbers going this season?
0: Well, to be honest, mate, it's been a tough start to the season. We had, as you know, everyone knows about the fuel crisis, and that really put a bit of a dampener on the start of our tourist season, being so early. And we only have a very short tourism season, so it literally runs from late April, early May through to about September, you know, late September, early October, and then it gets hot. We call it the build-up to the wet season, and that is... it's the hottest, stickiest, sweatiest time to be here. So a lot of the tourists leave, and we don't see many visitors again until sort of Easter or just past Easter, you know, the following year. So 5 to 6 month tourism window is what we have. It's really, I mean, the fuel crisis has put a dampener on things. So numbers are picking up, definitely. We're seeing more and more caravans and I guess grey nomads on the road, which is a great sign, but it's... mate, if you were going to come up and do the Gib, this is the year to do it because there's very few people up here.
1: Okay, well, there's a good recommendation. Okay, so people get in touch with you, Kimberley Dreaming. What do you offer? What are the itineraries? Somebody who's never been in a remote place before for a holiday. What can they expect?
0: Well, a lot of our visitors we find we're on the east end of the Gib River Road, so just 100 kilometres. From Kununurra and Kununurra from the Northern Territory border, just to give your listeners some perspective, we're actually closer by road to Darwin than we are to Broome. So we're just at the end of the east end of the Gib River Road, about 50 k's as the crow flies from the border, and then Katherine and then up to Darwin. So that takes about 9 hours drive. If you're going to go the other direction, 11, 12 hour drive from Kununurra to Broome. But where we run our tours is 100 kilometres south of Kununurra at a place called Doondoon. And Doondoon, believe it or not, in 2028 is going to be the best place on the planet to see the total solar eclipse. So 2028, July 2028, book your tickets. It's going to be the best place to see it. And it's 5 minutes of totality, which is mind-blowing. So they're already taking bookings, believe it or not, the Kununurra Visitor Centre and the Broome Visitor Centre already taking bookings from all over the world for people to come and see that total solar eclipse. But to answer your question, sorry, mate, where we offer our tours, it's out on country at Doondoon. It's all, it's basically a cattle station with a small Indigenous community

0: and a roadhouse. And we start our journey there. We collect our guests and we take them out on country. And my wife, Sally, it's her father's backyard, and he was a stockman back in the day. So where we go, no other tour operators go. We have exclusive access. We can take you out to waterholes, to fishing spots, catch a barra. No one else goes there. So if you're looking for something unique, that's where you go.
1: Mate, it sounds absolutely extraordinary. We speak about Doon Doon in July 2020. I remember years ago, Sojourner was the thing. Remember, was it a solar eclipse or a lunar? I think it was a solar eclipse, and people from all over the world were flying to Sojourner because apparently that was the place. So you're going to get your chance in 2 years' time.
0: Well, 2028, mate, we're banking on that because since COVID, it's been up and down. The tourism numbers have been very hit and miss, but everyone's talking about this eclipse, and it'll really put places like Doon Doon and the East Kimberley on the map. And like I said, mate, it is an adventurous paradise. If you're looking for something off the beaten track, that's what we offer. That's where we go. But the total solar eclipse, I think, is really going to put the East Kimberley on the map, especially for overseas, visitation and people that want to come here and experience the eclipse in total isolation, not surrounded by 1,000 other people, because we're probably going to get inundated with thousands of people. If they're looking for something unique, we can certainly do that at that time of year.
1: Just fantastic. Just before you go, again, for the uninitiated traveller, what should they be bringing with them if they're heading out your way? Do they have to bring all sorts of things from Band-Aids to Panadol? You are isolated, so what do you got to do?
0: I think we can cater for that. We still have places like IGA and Coles and things and servos every now and again. But certainly bring an open mind and a sense of adventure. Those are my two keys, for coming. An open mind and bring your sense of adventure with you. And bring your swimmers, because you're going to get wet. It's the Kimberley. And there's plenty of water holes, plenty of secret water holes too, that we not all the tourists know, but we know where they are.
1: And bring a toothbrush, of course. Wonderful to speak to you, Ben. It does sound like a beautiful part of the world, and one day I hope to get there myself. Thank you for your time, and all strength to you and the business.
0: Thanks very much for having me on, Michael. Thank you.
1: Not at all. Look him up. Ben Smith there, manager of Kimberley Dreaming. And if you sort of, want to get away from it all a little bit but see a very special part of this country, it sounds like they can offer that for you. It's 22 past 2.
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1: Clinton, in just a moment. Now, we've got this story about the Melbourne Storm and maybe a Hong Kong hedge fund firm might be buying into the club, and that's being referred to in the Herald Sun this afternoon. Well, while we're talking about rugby league, in breaking news, Michael Carrianis has the story in the Telegraph. Jerome Luai has agreed to play next season at the Eels. So that's now confirmed. Luai is going to go to the Eels. But just to prove what a basket case the Tigers club remains, it's understood Luai will have a one-year stint at Parramatta before taking up the deal to join PNG in 2028. But here's the worst bit. The Tigers will have to chip in about $500,000 of Luai's contract, I shouldn't laugh, for him to play at Parramatta. So the club loses their marquee recruit. But just to make sure they rub some salt into that fresh wound, it looks as though they're going to have hand over $500,000 for him not to play for them. I don't know. I mean, how does it happen? 131873 West Tigers. G'day, Judy.
10: Hello, Michael.
1: Hi.
10: Honestly, it pays to be a NRL football manager, I think.
1: Yeah, I think so. Yes.
10: And the fans are, well, don't worry about them. I just wanted to say quickly that we went on a tour from Broome right into the Bungle Bungles. To get into the Bungle Bungles, it's a 2.5 hour drive from the main road. People think that you can just get a shuttle bus in. No, you can't. And we went on the helicopter flight over the Bungle Bungles. Now, my Scottish partner said to me at the time, the helicopters look like they've come out of cornflake packet. Mm-hmm. They are the same helicopters they use for mustering. So no doors, and you're weighed. It's really incredible. But to see the Bungle Bungles from above, they are 3 times the size of Uluru, and they look like enormous beehives. Okay. It is just, it takes your breath away.
1: Well, it's so such Michael, an iconic part of this country, isn't it, really?
10: It is. And if you never, never go, you'll never, never know.
1: You could be a marketing woman, you know, Judy, with a phrase like that.
10: It's the colours. I think the colours that just take your breath away.
1: Do they really change with sunrise, sunset, middle of the day? Do you really get that sense of a changing hue on the rocks?
10: More, we noticed it more when we went to Alice Springs and Uluru. But the Western Australia, yes, you get that magnificent red dirt dust, the corrugation in the roads. It's just stunning, absolutely stunning. It takes your breath away. And you come back thinking, my God, what a fantastic country this is.
1: Yeah, we are lucky, but so few of us get to see so much of it. I'm glad you've done that, and it's only inspired me to do it myself. Judy, great call. Thank you. Appreciate it.
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1: Clinton Maynard. Now, I've got a note here from Peter on the text. Simply says, re-Tigers equals insane.
12: Cast your mind back to around 2014, 2015.
1: Yeah. That was only 10 years after our incredible grand final win.
8: That's right, which was also 2 years before Cronulla won a grand final for the first time in their history. Mm. The West Tigers were desperate to offload some players, so they offered up two to the Cronulla Sharks, and they would subsidise the wages. One of those players was a very young prop forward at the time, mm-hmm. named Andrew Fifita.
1: Mm-hmm.
8: He scored the grand final winning try.
1: I wonder what happened to him.
8: Cronulla to win a premiership. Yeah. And the Tigers, initially the first year, I understand, subsidised some of his wages.
1: Yeah.
8: They've made an art form of paying other clubs to take their players. Staggering,
1: look,
8: isn't it?
1: There's all the, look, contracts and it's all deed. I don't know. I don't even want to know how it all works because then I'd get a migraine. But you sort of think, okay, so, well then why let him go to the Eels?
8: There's something else at play.
1: Why just say, look, you can sit on the bench, mate, for a year and we'll pay you $500,000, but we're not going to pay you $500,000 to go and beat us at Combank Stadium.
8: The argument has been that they want to free up salary cap space so they can sign some other players, granted, but if you're going to then spend $500,000 of that initial amount of money, you've got a lot less to spend with the salary cap on other players.
1: Who writes these deals? Anyway, okay.
8: MG's away today. He's got tonsillitis, so Spiro will join me up at 5:30. And Spiro's close to, because it looks like Luai's going to Parramatta.
1: Yeah,
8: so
1: he's a Parramatta man, isn't he?
8: Spiro will have the inside word about what's going on with this deal. He'll join me after 5:30.
1: Spiro might have signed it.
8: Probably did. He's got about five jobs.
1: I know. He could be a player agent for all that.
8: He might be doing that on the side.
1: All right, what else?
8: Plenty coming up after 3 o'clock. I've been speaking on a few occasions over the last couple of weeks. These protests that occur outside the old Waterloo public housing estate. Mm-hmm. I don't understand why there are demonstrations there. They are decrepit buildings that should have been knocked down 20 years ago. Let's be honest. They're the equivalent, and it sounds over the top, but they're the equivalent of slums. We're going to get the facts on what this actually means for social housing. It doesn't mean there's going to be less social housing in Sydney. But just bear in mind, with those demonstrations, there were quite a few people waving pro-Palestinian flags and pro-Palestinian banners at those demonstrations.
1: What's that got to do with any
8: of it? I'd say they've been hijacked by other groups
1: right.
8: in the last month or so. But we'll get to the bottom of all that after 3 o'clock.
1: Palestinian, yeah.
8: You were talking about the house price situation, the research released today.
1: I don't understand that. Can you make – look, I said if prices go down 3, 4, 5%, yeah, okay, I can get even people that own or a mortgage. I get 20%. Who'd be cheering that on?
8: No, you couldn't be. Look, it depends on your stage in life and how long you've been in the property market about the impact that's going to have. Now, I feel very fortunate. Our home, we bought 18 years ago, and I've got no idea what the current value is. I suspect it is a little bit above the Sydney median. So we've
1: been very well. Your home, right? Yeah, you'd be miles above the median.
8: But I'm not planning to sell anytime soon. And I'm not downsizing, so there actually will be no financial gain.
1: It's all on paper.
8: Yeah, so I can understand why younger people, if prices are falling 20%, why younger people trying to get into the market may appreciate that. But for the rest of us, it really makes no difference unless we're buying or selling at the moment.
1: Well, 60% of the Australian population aren't looking to buy or are young. So that's why I don't understand the survey. Surely the optimal outcome would be that prices hold. And for a period of time, so, you know, 1% growth, that sort of thing, or 1% decline, and wages start to increase, and so the ability to get the deposit becomes more viable. Why would we want to see 20% declines, then bank shares decline, at the same time rents are going up, new builds are not happening? I mean, there's nothing positive in that.
8: And don't forget, a lot of people use large amounts of equity in their home to borrow and finance, whether it's other investments or improvements to their homes.
1: Bank of mum and dad, even. Yeah.
8: Correct. So we'll have a look at that one with Stuart Ayres. Stuart Ayres is my straight shooter this afternoon, but he's also the boss of the Urban Development Institute.
1: Yeah.
8: So this is now an area that he specialises in. So we'll talk to Stuart about that after 4:30. And having a look at customer service, I know it's a bugbear for our listeners that when they try to call a big organisation, they're often fobbed off. Yes, it might be overseas or there's a callback service, or you're told to go and have a look at the website.
1: Mm.
8: And then you look at the website and you're completely confused.
1: So I love the conversations with AI. I find that particularly gratifying.
8: Well, apparently the Prime Minister's going to fix that for us tomorrow, so we'll look forward to that. Oh. But there's research that's been released today about the superannuation funds. The super funds are just about the worst when it comes to customer service, despite the fact they have your money and a lot of it. So we'll have a look at that after 5 o'clock.
1: Okay, thanks, Clinton.
8: Thanks, Michael.
1: All of that and more after 3 o'clock, of course, with Clinton and Sydney Now. All right, back up the hall. G'day, Jack.
12: G'day, Michael. A 17-year-old boy has been rushed to hospital in Brisbane with potentially life-threatening injuries after a stabbing at a school. The US government says a man shot by immigration agents was in a vehicle or trying to flee, and that the agent opened fire, fearing for public safety. Darwin and Perth have been singled out as the toughest rental markets in the country, according to the latest figures. And as England, Argentina, France and Spain battle it out for a place in the FIFA World Cup final, confirmation that soccer fans can now watch every remaining match at Darling Harbour's free live site, Tumbalong Park. Speaking of sport, former Sydney Swans coach John Longmuir has held a second meeting with the Tasmanian Devils ahead of their entry into the AFL in 2028. He's believed to be one of the three candidates being considered for the job. We'll have more news at three.
1: Thank you, Jack. Appreciate that. I just had a thought. If soccer, so football, had a Don King figure running it, England playing Argentina. Now, I know it's the Americas, technically South America's part of the Americas. Wouldn't you move the game to the Falkland Islands? Oh, yeah, just saying. Yeah, we've had Rumble in the Jungle, Thriller in Manila. I don't know what the right... But yeah, Don King would move that game to the Falkland Islands. So, all right, let's go. And maybe, you know, I don't know. We could see what's more important, national sovereignty or progressing to the final of the World Cup. Yeah, all right, the winner goes through to the final and the loser gets to have the islands. Well, just thought. I mean, that would really spice things up, but it's not going to happen. It's 24 minutes to three.
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14: Starting with Victoria Road at Roselle, there's a bus breakdown at Darling Street that's closed a couple of eastbound lanes. At Arncliffe, a van breakdown facing east at the M5 off-ramp to Princes Highway. And outbound on the M5, you will have company around Heathcote Road starting to build. Three-vehicle crash at Cherrybrook is closed. Castle Hill Road between Edward Bennett Drive and County Drive. And to explain the congestion on the M2 around North Ryde, blame it on a recently cleared breakdown. I'm Steve Carline on 2GB.
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1: Well, I'll give you the numbers today because we can't find James. Australian shares down today. Not a surprise, though, of course, considering what's happening in the Middle East with the resumption of rockets and aggression over there. The ASX 200 index down 0.4% or 34.3 points. Total of 8,774.2. Five of the 11 sectors were weaker today. According to the Fin Review, Brent crude, well, that briefly hit US $85 a barrel. That was a 9% jump overnight, the biggest one-day increase since 2020. And as the NRMA have been saying, we've just got to keep an eye on that wholesale, the terminal gate price, and let's just see how quickly the petrol retailers decide to pass on the increase in the wholesale rate. Keep an eye on that. Note what petrol is at the moment. As you drive home today, if you need to fill up, might be a good idea to do it. I'm not giving financial advice. I'm just saying, you know, historical precedent being the way it is, I suspect you're going to see that retail price go up and significantly soon. 131873, the open line number. Well, your neighbours could be saying bonjour to you today because it is Bastille Day, France's national holiday. The day commemorates, as you know, the storming of the Bastille prison, 1789. And that was the event that sparked the French Revolution, and as they say, the rest is history. Across France, celebrations will be underway, including Europe's oldest and largest military parade along the Champs-Élysées in Paris. And here in Sydney, we're not going to miss out. Get ready for our own little taste of France. Well, it's not little. It's actually quite big these days. The Bastille Festival, coming back to Circular Quay and the Rocks from Thursday. It's going to run from Thursday to Sunday. 4 days of incredible French food, wine, music, culture, maybe some moustaches and berets, I don't know. Anyway, a lot of harbourside foreshore fun. It's now the 14th year, and it's bigger and better than ever. More than 130 exhibitors now, over 80 French-inspired dishes, 18 bars, I think, well over 100 free performances. And for the first time, the entertainment will even spill beyond Circular Quay, creating a French-inspired musical trail through the city. Well, what does that involve? I'll catch up with Vincent Hernandez. He is the French event director, and he's the creator of the Bastille Festival. We've spoken to Vincent over the years with his different ideas. They just get bigger and better. He's a powerhouse. Hello, Vincent.
4: Bonjour, Michael.
1: Bonjour. Now, you don't have to bung the accent on. I know you sound now, look, we first spoke years ago, and this had, you know, yeah, I think 50 stalls, and it was a big success. Now, I mean, it's just huge now.
4: Yeah, look, the event has grown just by popularity, really. And it's this big rendezvous, if I can use a French word today, for Sydneysiders. It's something that people are waiting, and there's just we're just adding a bit more every year, trying to make it of course better and better year on year, but it's all about that winter also vibe and getting people out at that time of the year, and so Bastille has just become an amazing event that many people now are looking forward to.
1: Yeah, so we're not going to go and storm, you know, Victoria Barracks or something, and you know, really get into the French spirit. We're dealing here with food and wine and entertainment.
4: Yeah, look, yeah, that's our revolution. The revolution is the food, the wine, and the art. And I think it's a more joyful one than what created Bastille there at the beginning. The spirit is there. Of just being together, sharing moments, having a great time, supporting local artists, which is something extremely important to me, just bringing people together. It's an entirely free event.
1: Yeah. Okay. So it brings people together, and it's straight off the back of Vivid. See, this is the thing. So this sort of central part of Sydney, more economic velocity, more people, another reason to come in the winter months. It's good for the economy.
4: Yeah, look, and I think that's one of the very big thing about events and what's happening around there is they have a huge impact on the local economy. We work a lot with the retailers, the cafe, the restaurants, everyone around. Actually, a lot of them, you know, are creating a special menu for Bastille. They're participating in different ways, having some entertainment, put a French theme to things. And that's how actually, you know, everything comes together. And you're right. I think it's so important that those events deliver this outcome for the retailers because they need it in winter as well.
1: Okay, so if Sheila Defarge is listening, no need to come and bring your basket and sit at the base of the guillotine. We're not going to be doing that this time, but you come and bring your friends, right? And it'll be a wonderful event. Now, there's going to be cabaret, all sorts of things, isn't there?
4: Yeah, look, we have, of course, you know, people are expecting some French music. So we have a cabaret night on the Friday. We have some can-can. But we also have a lot of local artists performing from, you know, super great Australian bands to dancers. There's dance classes. There's even like, you know, salsa classes. So it's very inclusive and it's just
1: salsa
4: about the joie de vivre.
1: Salsa's not French.
4: It's not French at all. But I think there's one thing that brings everyone together. And you know, and art is one of them, just like wine and food. and basically the idea is really just to create some happiness and for people and the spirit of the French and the spirit of the, it is actually, you know, sharing the culture and sharing cultures in general and supporting arts. And I think that was something very important. And that's what Bastille has been growing so much. It's for everyone. And it just brings a bit of joy.
1: Now, what's this wine passport? You've been doing that for a few years.
4: Yeah, that's one of my favorite. It's an opportunity to basically discover amazing wines from France. And you can go and walk all around Circular Quay, you know, from East Circular Quay to Customs House to the Rocks. And there's 8 wine stations. And you can go and do a tasting of one unique wine of each region of France. So there's 8 regions from Bordeaux to Burgundy to Provence to Alsace. And so we have curated 8 really, really good wines. And you can just go and try them at every of the store. And, of course, you know, soak in the atmosphere at the same time.
1: I love the Alsace-Lorraine region. Oh, that's my favorite region, I think.
4: Beaujolais, people love Beaujolais in Australia as well.
1: Yeah, well, the wines are good. I mean, the dry Rieslings, that's good. But the food, can you get, what's that thin pizza they do there? What's it called?
4: Yes, the flammkuch.
1: Flammkuch, yeah. Can you get that?
4: Yes, we do. And it's delicious. That cream, the bacon, everything, it's stunning. Yeah, so the traditional Flammkuchen, which sounds like a German word, but is actually from the east part of France. We'll have that at the
1: Well, festival. It depends what a year on the calendar we're looking at, right?
4: Exactly, exactly
1: German right. For a while, and it was French, and you know, the borders move. And, the other thing I love from the Alsace, those buttery biscuits they bake when you go around Colmar and these towns, and all the wasps are sort of hanging around the shops because they can smell the sweet smell in the air.
4: You mean the kind of the thin waffle with the caramel?
1: It could be that. Yeah, what I can't remember the name, but gee, oh, they're so good. They're bad for the hips, but gee, they taste good.
4: It's funny. We're also gonna have, and it's actually very tasty. We're gonna have the snail stations around the festival this
1: snail
4: year.
1: Snail stations.
4: Yes, and they're going to be, you know, basically pan-fried in garlic and butter, served on the toast. You could not get more traditional than that when you think France. And so we're going to have a few of them. They're very popular. And so we're going to have that as well around the festival for the people who dare to try. It's actually what you taste is the garlic and the butter, always goes right.
1: Yeah, don't worry about this. The snail's just the texture. Tastes like chicken. What about the old grand, the frog leg? Any of those?
4: You know what? It's impossible to find that in Australia.
1: Really?
4: Yeah, I've been looking. I would have loved. Funny enough, the French do not eat frog legs that much.
1: You don't get much on the leg. That's why.
4: And it's actually delicious. I probably had it only twice in my life, and it's really, really good. But it's not something that we eat that much. But I looked for many years for someone to actually be able to come and do that at the festival, because this is exactly, you know, what people have in their mind when they think France, snails, frog legs and stuff.
1: Can dances.
4: You simply can't find that in Australia.
1: Do you know, just out of interest, Vincent, who was the first man to eat the frog leg? Do you know who they were? Were they particularly hungry? Were they desperate at the time?
4: That's That's a very good question. I have no idea. It's a good question. How did that happen? Probably something in the Middle Age. Oh, and they were probably very hungry and tried everything.
1: Desperate times call for desperate measures. Congratulations on the success. It is a wonderful event. People can head down Thursday night through to Sunday night. Is it this week?
4: Yes, that's right. So Thursday to Friday on all afternoon and evening, and Saturday and Sunday all weekend till from 10 a.m. to 11 in the evening on Saturday, jam-packed with music, entertainment, fun, and, of course, food and wine.
1: Absolutely, Will. Vive la France, and good luck with the event once again. Thanks, Vincent.
4: Thank you very much.
1: Not at all, Vincent Hernandez. He does great events. A French event director. That's what its title is now. Creator, of course, of the Bastille Festival, now in its 14th year. 10 to 3.
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31: 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That's cat with a K.
1: Nice sharing the afternoon with you. Beautiful day out there, 6.5 minutes to 3. Should we do track of the day, Joel? All right, let's do it. Go.
31: Now on Afternoons, track of the day.
1: There you go, track of the daytime it is. Now, what have I got for you? I've got a double movie pass to see The Odyssey at the beautiful Hayden Orpheum. That's a gorgeous theatre, as you know. We used to do our movie mornings there, the Hayden Orpheum. Great team there, beautiful theatres. So double movie pass to see The Odyssey if you'd like to go. 131873, just answer me this. Which Australian television show, hosted by Tony Barber, premiered on this day in 1980? Not that tough, is it? Which Australian television show, hosted by the great Tony Barber, premiered on this day in 1980? Clue in the song. If you have millions.

0: that's a very good.
1: So we can find a winner. Hang in there, Frank. We'll be back with you in a sec. Hello, Narelle.
2: Hello.
1: What's the show?
2: Temptation.
1: No. No, not that one. Chris, have you got a different answer?
3: Yeah, hi, it's Sail of the Century.
1: Sail of the Century, hence 100 years from now. Good on you, Chris. Hang on there, you're off to see The Odyssey. Let me know what you think. I've seen mixed reviews. Some people say it's magnificent, others, oh, no. So I want to hear from you what you tell me once you've seen it. You're going to enjoy that. It's at the Hayden Orpheum. So you've got a double movie pass to see it on 70mm film, which is wide and ultra-high definition at the Hayden, so that's the way to see it. The Odyssey, directed by Christopher Nolan, and it stars the likes of Matt Damon and Anne Hathaway. Zendaya's in this one, I think. Charlize Theron, Tom Holland. So this is going to be fantastic. Northside exclusive season of the Hayden Orpheum from July 16. 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
2: There's a police operation in the city. It's closed Kent Street at Market Street. Eastbound lanes of Market Street, they're also closed, along with one of the westbound lanes that heads for Darling Harbour. At Cherrybrook, Castle Hill Road, closed in both directions between Edward Bennett Drive and County Drive. Hume Highway, few slow spots there along Chullora, Lansdowne, Liverpool. Old Windsor Road has a slow stretch there at Seven Hills. Nothing unusual. I'm Steve Carline on your traffic leader, 2GB.
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0: Okay, before we go, we've had a few calls about that police operation at Kent and Market Street in Sydney. I've heard a few details off air about what has occurred. I can say it's likely there'll be a police presence there for a while. So if you can, avoid the area, the intersection of Kent and Market in the CBD. Clinton is up next.
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11: It's 3 o'clock. Good afternoon. I'm Jack Hahn. The cut to the fuel excise could be extended as oil prices rise amid threats of tolls on the Strait of Hormuz. Donald Trump wants to tax all ships that use the key trade route, claiming the US is providing protection for free. Federal Minister Mark Butler says the Commonwealth will now consider all options to try and drive down petrol prices.
12: This conflict, this war can't end soon enough. Obviously for innocents who are caught up in it in the region,
13: but also for the broader global economy. Of course, we continue to monitor this situation, and if we have to make decisions in the interests of households, we'd obviously look at that at the appropriate time.
11: A teenage boy has been rushed to hospital with life-threatening injuries after an alleged school stabbing in Brisbane. Emergency services were called to the Islamic College of Brisbane following reports of a fight between two students. A 16-year-old boy is currently assisting police with inquiries. Officers say they are working to identify more suspects after charging the alleged mastermind behind the kidnap and killing of a Sydney grandfather. 85-year-old Chris Bagzarian was snatched from his North Ryde home in a case of mistaken identity. Detective Superintendent Andrew Marks says the man arrested carried out a number of offences.
14: What we will say is that he was directly responsible. He attended the address. He physically kidnapped Mr. Bagzarian, he detained Mr. Bagzarian and took him to the property in Durham.
11: Sydney's metro is now fully functioning between Tullawong and Bankstown, with driverless trains operating on the entire line, but passengers will still be forced off the carriages at Sydenham as the final tests are carried out. Premier Chris Minns says it still needs approval from the national regulator before an opening date can be revealed.
15: And we don't want to tempt fate with a date that we don't meet and therefore open the line later than would ordinarily be the case, but these are good signs. The testing has gone well, the works have been completed by a dedicated professional team, and we are now well through the testing phase.
11: Also making news this afternoon, a man has been charged with the murder of a 74-year-old in Yennora. The father of six that was killed has been remembered as an upstanding citizen of the community. And two former coal mines in New South Wales in the Hunter region are set to be repurposed into major industrial hubs. Turning to finance, the All Ords is down 17 points at 89.85. One Australian dollar is currently buying 69.4 US cents.
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16: Jerome Luai is Parramatta bound next year after being shown the door by the West Tigers. The Telegraph reports Luai has agreed to join the Eels, where he'll line up alongside Mitchell Moses before linking with the PNG Chiefs for their inaugural season in 2028. The struggling Wallabies are desperate to send departing coach Joe Schmidt out on a winning note against Italy this weekend in Perth. Fly half Ben Donaldson says they need to fix key areas.
17: Discipline is a big thing, and then just finishing opportunities. Like, we're creating a lot. We're just not quite finishing them, especially in the second half.
16: To football, and England will make a late decision on whether Declan Rice is fit to start their World Cup semi-final against Argentina after the Arsenal midfielder was struck down by illness. Conor McGregor's coach denies the Irishman had a knee issue heading into his fight at UFC 329, which lasted just over a minute. And Australian John Lem has been signed by Major League Baseball franchise St. Louis. That's sport. I'm Adam Hawes.
11: Thank you, Adam. It's 3:04. That's the latest news and sport.
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2: Emergency services and the helicopter have had to attend a crash at Cherrybrook, and Castle Hill Road is closed between Edward Bennett Drive and County Drive. Police are attending an incident in the city that has closed Kent Street at Market Street. Market Street is also closed heading into town. Heading out to the Western Distributor, traffic's not good. M5's heavy from Airport Transport tunnels to Cooks River Tunnel, and the next whiff of M5 traffic is out at Milperra. I'm Steve Carline with traffic every 10 minutes on Sydney's 2GB.
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11: Sunny skies for the rest of this afternoon in Sydney. Westerly winds 15 to 20 kilometres an hour. Tomorrow dropping down to 10 before reaching a top of 18 degrees in town. 8 to 19 degrees the temperature range in our west. Looking further ahead now, showers for Thursday, Friday and Saturday. Right now in town it's 20, the same in Penrith. 19 in Bankstown and Gosford. 18 in Terry Hills and Lucas Heights. 17 in Campbelltown. I'm Jack Hahn, more news at 3:30 on your news leader, Sydney's 2GB.

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1: Tuesday, the 14th of July, 131873. It is Clinton Maynard with you for the trip home. It's time to fill up your car this afternoon. If you've got any space in your tank, go and get some petrol. The average price of E10 is $1.678 this afternoon, but world oil prices have jumped by 9% overnight. Donald Trump has announced a toll for ships. So at $1.678, the likelihood is the price is going to rise at the pump over the next couple of days. In a few moments, we'll have a look at a forecast for the next week or so. But my suggestion to you is fill up. I'm going to tonight. Coming up on the program, the identity has been revealed of the man accused of attacking children in childcare centres across Sydney. Allegedly, this man, Hamish Tate, who worked in dozens of centres, attacked many kids, and parents had no idea. It raises the broader question, is the childcare system fit for purpose in 2026? Could we do more to encourage, for instance, parents who have the capability to spend more time at home with their kids? We'll examine that one today. Straight Shoes with Stuart Ayres after 4:30. We'll talk house prices, with research showing most Aussies are happy to see house prices come down. Well, maybe for those who are getting into the market, but I doubt people who already own a home are jumping for joy at this thought. We'll talk to Stuart about that and his take on Pauline Hanson's tour of the UK. Big news in the NRL today. News through this afternoon, the Melbourne Storm could be sold, well, partly, to a Chinese consortium, a Hong Kong hedge fund. Spiro's filling in for MG, and we'll talk to Spiro about this because he's got his ear to the ground in the world of rugby league. But on the one hand, we're spending $600 million on rugby league in PNG and the South Pacific. The reason we're doing that is to keep the Chinese at bay. And on the other hand, one of the most successful and valuable clubs in the NRL could be sold to Chinese interests. Go figure. We'll talk about that after 5:30. And we've got some great prizes to win on the show today. For Word on the Street, passes to go go-kart racing at Eastern Creek Karts. And in the quiz, a SIM card worth more than $300 thanks to Amaysim. Whatever happens in Sydney today, you'll hear about it right here. You are my eyes and ears. So whatever you see, send me a text message, 0460 873 873. Have your say, 131 873.
0: Sydney Now on 2GB.
1: There is this police operation continuing in the CBD at the moment. The intersection of Kent and Market Streets is closed. Our understanding is the police will be on site there for some time to come. So we'll let you know when it's open again. But if you're in the CBD, if you can see a bit of commotion going around there, that's the reason for it. Please don't drive through that area if you can. We'll let you know when that road reopens. Oil prices surging overnight, a toll being introduced for cargo ships for the Strait of Hormuz because the conflict between the United States and Iran is intensifying once again. What does it mean for petrol prices here, and particularly over the next week? Peter Currie from the NRMA joins me. Hi, Peter.
2: Good afternoon.
1: I see that the average price of E10 is around $1.67, $1.68. Is that going to rise in the next 24 hours?
2: Look, probably not in the next 24 hours, although we will start to see gradual increases given that oil prices in our region, and I think that's important, that the region, the Asian benchmark prices have been going up steadily for the last week. But about a third of the surveys in Sydney still under under $1.60. So there are still bargains out there.
1: Okay, though, with the oil price though going up, is it inevitable that the price at the pump will also rise soon?
2: Yeah, well, it depends on what happens over the coming days. And the reason I say that is what happens globally normally takes about 7 to 10 days to flow onto our prices here. Now, over the last week, our benchmark prices for both unleaded and diesel, which is Tapas and gas oil respectively, both of them have gone up. Tapas went up about 8% over the last week and gas oil went up about 14%. So given that, we would expect to see wholesale prices start to go up and then that will flow on to retail prices. But we're not expecting huge jumps, and I think that's really important now. Given the Truth Social post this morning from the US president and the confusion around this 20% fee or tariff or whatever it is that he's proposing, we may see more volatility with the oil prices, but whatever increases are coming down the line should not be significant, not in the short term anyway.
1: Now, are you confident that since the government's excise change, the reduction in the fuel excise discount, since that came into force now a couple of weeks ago for the 1st of July, are you confident that the oil companies haven't been profiteering?
2: Yes, We are. And the reason for that is we've been monitoring the gap between the wholesale and the retail prices really carefully, as we always do, and they are quite narrow. Now, we were very critical of the oil companies at the start of the conflict, those that put their prices up in the first couple of days, way over anything that was beyond acceptable. But certainly what we're seeing between the wholesale and the retail prices for unleaded and diesel, they're quite tight. So we are confident, as long as that continues, we're confident that, you know, Australians are going to continue to get a fair price.
1: Let's hope that's the case. Thank you, Peter.
2: Cheers.
1: Peter Khoury from the NRMA.
0: Driving you home and driving the agenda. Clinton Maynard on Sydney Now.
1: 12 past 3, 131873. 32-year-old Alassana Shaff has been named as the man who coordinated, allegedly, and participated in the kidnapping and murder of the Sydney grandfather, Chris Bagsarian. He's one of another four men arrested by police now over this crime that shows the depths of what Sydney's criminal underworld, Sydney's stupid criminal underworld, will do for cash. They knew they stuffed up based on the police evidence, but Chris Bagsarian was still murdered. In total now, 11 people have been charged and arrested. Chris Bagsarian was completely innocent. Police made that very clear in the days after his kidnapping, that he had nothing to do with crime and that the kidnappers had the wrong men. Courts have now heard police evidence that the alleged kidnappers were in contact with the family who they were targeting. And they were told by that family, you've got the wrong man, because the man you're after is with us. And it was all laughed off as if it was some sort of joke, according to the police allegations. This 32-year-old's accused of being the man who coordinated the bungled operation. The commander of the Robbery and Serious Crime Squad, Detective Superintendent Andrew Marks, says they believe this 32-year-old was at the centre of it.
3: What we will say is that he was directly responsible. He attended the address. He physically kidnapped Mr. Bagsarian. He detained Mr. Bagsarian and took him to the property in Durham.
1: But it is still believed that there are other people who are at large and most likely overseas who ordered the kidnapping.
3: What I can say is that it is an organised crime network. I'm not going to go into specifics of where they're located or who they are, other than to say that we are investigating that link and we are continuing to investigate that those that are responsible.
1: Andrew Marks, the likelihood is the people overseas so far up the chain, the police probably won't come into contact with them anytime soon. So it's good that they're rounding up people on the ground here, but what we need is those responsible overseas to be arrested.

0: 70,000. That's more than 70,000 households now on the social housing waitlist. So it really is high time we build more social and affordable housing. You're on the money here. We need to get the facts into this debate. There will be more social housing as a result of the redevelopment, from 600 to about 1,000 social homes. And Clinton, to your point, brand new homes, modern homes, homes that are safe, homes that can provide dignity, that are thermally controlled, and that will be part of a mixed community. So this is about new housing that's fit for purpose to help more people get a roof over their
1: head. So, Lou, what is your understanding about why these protesters have been so angry?
0: Well, Clinton, to be fair, you know, this is an emotional issue. There is change happening here.
1: Yeah.
0: Some residents have lived here for, you know, well over a decade. So we get that change is difficult. People have a right to protest. But certainly we need to take a longer-term view here, a broader view, and really just remind ourselves, you know, the state government is working closely, as are community housing providers, with people who are affected. There's been, you know, 6 months' notice provided. There's relocation. There's support. And all of the rest of it. So people do have the right to protest, but ultimately, you know, this is a project that will be significant in creating more social and affordable housing.
1: And to clarify, they're not being thrown out of the streets now with nowhere to live and told, oh, when we finish these buildings in 5 years' time, you can come back. They're going to have rooms to live in now, aren't they?
0: Yeah, that's exactly right. So the community housing providers, Homes New South Wales, have been working, you know, very closely with this community for a period of time. And I think, Clinton, also, let's keep in mind, you know, a few protesters don't necessarily speak for the broad majority of tenants. You know, I think there is a lot of tenants, and you've seen them maybe on social media as well, talking about how, frankly, excited they are about a new community, new homes, and getting that support they need. So often there's a bit of a noisy minority, but we need to respect that it is emotional, and that we need to take this stuff seriously and really work with tenants and residents to help them understand that pathway.
1: How would you describe the living conditions inside those Waterloo buildings?
0: Not up to scratch. You know, it's not fit for purpose. Mm. We're talking about really aging social homes here, Clinton. You know, we know that climate change has a disproportionate impact on vulnerable people. So some of these buildings really, you know, haven't obviously got, you know, the latest sort of thermal comfort and insulation technique. So it's really important when we talk about social housing that we really strive to have good quality outcomes. And, you know, that will sometimes be redevelopment. It sometimes won't. It might be upgrades, but certainly in the case of Waterloo South, this has been an opportunity for a period of time under both governments, mind you, both Liberal and Labor, to really look at how can we maximise the not just the amount of the social housing, but also its quality.
1: Thanks for clarifying it. Thank you, Luke.
0: It's my pleasure. Thanks, Clinton.
1: Luke Arkestrad, who's the CEO of the Community Housing Industry Association. Those buildings, you'd know them well. They're the tall ones in Waterloo, are an eyesore. They've been an eyesore now for decades. They should have been knocked down many years ago. And people have been protesting like screaming banshees outside the front. Thankfully, they've been moved on now, which is good, so the bulldozers can get in there. They're not going to be left without a home. But here's the fact. Some of these protests have seen Palestinian flags waving, pro-Palestinian banners. So they've been hijacked by another mob who simply wanted to gain attention. And yes, there's no doubt there's some people who don't want to be leaving their homes. They've lived in Waterloo for decades and they don't want to have to move somewhere else for a few years. I understand that. But they won't be living in squalor anymore. It's worth just having a look at when you see the vision of those protests, when you see the banners and you see the flags, it wasn't all people who were living in that Waterloo housing estate. Coming up on the program, information about vandals on e-bikes causing more problems in Sydney. And this time the target shows just what sort of lowlifes we're dealing with here. And an outpouring of grief across the world following the news that broke at this time yesterday, following the death of Sam Neill, superstars of Hollywood from Steven Spielberg and Nicole Kidman have paid tribute. We'll catch up with Peter Ford shortly. 131873 is the number. This is Sydney Now.
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3: G'day, Clinton. A police operation at St Mary's and the Great Western Highway has dropped an eastbound lane at Mamre Road. Another police operation in town. Incident at Kent and Market Street intersection. Now, Kent Street's closed. Market Street closed eastbound. We will have some changes there shortly. Carl Expressway, and I'm getting early reports of a crash southbound in the Domain Tunnel. Old Windsor Road, still crowded through Seven Hills and Bella Vista. I'm Steve Carline, with traffic every 10 minutes on 2GB.
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1: It's 20 degrees in the coast, 17 degrees in Campbelltown. It's Clinton Maynard with you this afternoon on the Waterloo housing situation. Edward on the text line says, look, it might be squalor, but the view from the top is fantastic and you won't get that anywhere else. You reckon that's why they don't want to move out? Well, they're gone now. It's going to be knocked down. And the new apartments will be, they will be wonderful. And sure, a lot of those apartments will be private, but there'll be public housing there as well. 23 past three, bit of feedback here about petrol prices. So the NRMA says the price shouldn't be increasing in the next 24 hours, despite the world oil price increasing. Well, Bruce says, what a load of rubbish. Diesel, Engadine, $2.05 already. Mark says service stations in the Blue Mountains are already charging $1.93 for unleaded. Overnight, the price went up by 30 cents a litre. It is price gouging at its best. Tony in Ryde says, adjusted for today's price, during the GFC, so back to 2008, the price of a barrel of oil was $224. Now, we did manage to survive. So the price today for oil, it has gone up overnight by about 8 to 9%. $83 for Brent crude, $78 for US West Texan Intermediate.
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1: If you'd like to email the program, 2GB.com, we've got a good Caller of the Day prize as well. This week we're giving away double passes to the Lord of the Rings, the Fellowship of the Ring concert. This is a spectacular experience in Darling Harbour featuring a symphony orchestra. So for all our callers, you'll be considered for Caller of the Day. It's almost a week since the Telstra outage that affected millions of Aussies, and we haven't really heard boo from the telco about compensation. Vicky Brady, the CEO, returned from her holidays overseas, good, but with her head stuck firmly in the sand ever since. When the similar Optus outage occurred a few years back, they provided all their customers with data bonuses. No such offer from Telstra. Instead, all they've said is claims are going to be considered on a case-by-case basis, that you'll have to apply for some sort of consideration for compensation. That ain't good enough. Now, let's consider some facts about Telstra and the success of Telstra. The company's profit result in the first 6 months of the financial year, $1.21 billion. It's an increase of 8.1%. Revenue for Telstra in that 6 months, $11.85 billion. Telstra has 11 million customers. Part of the profit was down to redundancies. Over that period, they shed 2,300 jobs. Now, the company is huge. It does employ 30,000 people, but they've cut 2,300 positions. Vicky Brady is paid a salary of $6.73 million. But the point being, the half-yearly profit is $1.2 billion. Telstra can well afford to compensate their customers. But no, they won't do that, will they? The telecommunications industry ombudsman, Cynthia Gebbett, says the true scale of the whole outage and the effect isn't clear yet. But she says what, unfortunately, customers need to do is complain directly to the telco. Now, the ombudsman can handle claims on behalf of customers and small businesses, and compensation can be payable if the ombudsman finds the telco is at fault, of up to $100,000 for a financial loss or $1,500 for stress or inconvenience. But the ombudsman says Telstra needs to be proactive and have a standard payout to customers. There is talk now of lawyers taking a class action, but it shouldn't get to this point. It shouldn't get to the point that if you're a Telstra customer, you're the one who's actually get on the phone and ring them up and demanding help, or going through some website process that's convoluted and long. It's an arrogant response from Telstra. It shows just how little they really care about their customers when they say, oh, no, we'll just consider things on a case-by-case basis. They can afford to properly compensate victims. And the longer they leave it, with each day that passes, their reputation sinks down a black hole. $1.21 billion of profit. They could hand some of that back in the form of compensation. If you're a Telstra customer, would you leave them? Is this enough for you to switch to another carrier? And for that matter, are the other telcos any better? Now, Optus hasn't covered themselves in glory in recent years. Yes, they did have that compensation of data, but for a lot of people, they don't use their data balance anyway, so it's not much good. The performance of Vodafone over the years has improved somewhat, but recall maybe about 10 years ago, their nickname, Vodafone's nickname, was Vodafail, because they'd fail so often. Telstra does have, I think, the most extensive coverage for mobile phone and broadband in the country, but they've had to revise their coverage maps just in the last couple of weeks because it's not as good as they were making out. Now, I'm an Optus customer. Previously, I was with Telstra, and I can vouch that the Optus coverage is not as good as the Telstra coverage. So you do have that. You get on major Sydney train lines, and your Optus phone doesn't work across many suburbs. But you tell me, would you switch? Have you given up on Telstra? Do you have some hope that other telcos offer a better service? Let me know. Be keen to hear from you. Maybe Telstra is the best. I'm barking up the wrong tree here. 131873.
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10: Kent Street at Market Street in town. We've got a police operation. One northbound lane's closed of Kent Street, and with Market Street, it's just closed eastbound at the moment. M5 speeds are dropping to 40Ks west of Milperra, and the M5 starts off slowly at the airport tunnels. King George's Road, bit of a hassle through Beverly Hills Shopping Centre. Old Winds Road, still around Bella Vista and Seven Hills, it's not spectacular. And you will slow on Burns Bay Road at Lane Cove. I'm Steve Carline on 2GB.
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1: Lots of feedback about Optus, Telstra or Vodafail. I'll come to that next. Let's check our news headlines. And with all the latest, good afternoon, Jack Hahn.
25: Good afternoon to you, Clinton. There's been an alleged stabbing at an Islamic college in Brisbane. A 17-year-old is right now in hospital being treated. Police of the United Kingdom are investigating whether the murder of an outspoken former Conservative politician, Anne Widdecombe, was an act of terrorism. Unions have been asked to lobby Labor to ditch development plans for Victoria Barracks. And not one, not two, but three Eiffel Towers have lit up the night sky of Paris on this Bastille Day with the drone display. The National Day commemorates the storming of the Bastille prison in 1789, a major event during the French Revolution. Turning to sport, West Tigers coach Benji Marshall has rubbished reports he's fallen out with Jerome Luai. Marshall says the reason he's asked his PNG bound playmaker to find a new club for the next season is to help the club plan for the future. So we'll have much more news in sport at 4 o'clock.
1: Thank you, Jack. 20 degrees in the city. It's 20 degrees in Campbelltown at the moment. Lots of feedback here about telcos. Con says Optus, question mark, more like Floptus. Andy's calling us from an area in the bush near Ningen. G'day, Andy.
26: How you going, Clinton?
1: What's your coverage like in Ningen?
26: Mate, in town itself, it's not too bad, but you only have to go out the highway, which is the barrier highway heading towards Cobar, or the Mitchell Highway heading towards Bourke, and you drop out 5 kilometres out of town. And unless you've got a Cell-Fi booster in your vehicle, you've got nothing.
1: And the coverage maps that Telstra has been trading on for some time, they've recently been adjusted. So the suggestion is that they were bragging about coverage that wasn't actually there.
26: Yeah, that, like, national highways haven't even got coverage. And they're the lifeline of the country, cart and freight. And holiday makers and all that all over, and there's no coverage.
1: Yeah, and when it comes down to it, you have little Telstra choice. You've really got to be with Telstra, haven't you? Thank you, Andy. Michelle says, I just changed from Telstra about a month ago because I was sick of them increasing the price all the time, but they did give me more data, but I didn't need more data. So what I did, went to Dodo. I'm now saving $15 a month. Anthony says, I kind of left Telstra retail some time ago. Aldi has better service, and I sort of stay with the Telstra network because I do go bush a lot and the coverage is better in the bush, but I don't effectively buy my service via Telstra. Sarah says, I was with Optus, woeful coverage, woeful customer service. I switched to Telstra. 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
1: Well, it was around this time yesterday afternoon we brought you the sad news that Sam Neill had died in hospital, in St Vincent's Hospital. And the family's statement said that he had died cancer-free. So it's left many people questioning, how did Sam Neill die? Peter Ford has broken the story yesterday and has been following this throughout the day. Hi, Pete.
0: G'day, Clinton. Yes, look, the family obviously wanted to make a big deal about the fact he was cancer-free. And I think the reason for that is when you've put up a fight over a couple of years, you've gone through endless chemo, you don't want that beast to have finally won. And it didn't. He was cancer-free, and he went public with that only a matter of weeks ago. So it does seem now, according to a couple of different reports, that it may have been pneumonia that took him. Maybe his system was weakened by what he'd gone through in recent years and couldn't fight it. The New Zealand Herald today is certainly reporting that, according to a close friend, he had pneumonia in recent weeks. And Laura Tingle, his former partner, has said he was quite sick in recent weeks as well. So it doesn't sound like it was altogether sudden, but maybe nobody had contemplated this being a life and death situation. But the tributes have been absolutely amazing. But the family, I hope, are very buoyed by that because, yeah, you know, so many people, first and foremost, talking about him being a gentleman and a lovely man, and not that doesn't devalue his ability and power as an actor. But first and foremost, I think it's great that he's being remembered as that.
1: And I think where it really hits that it's such a shock, Pete, is that he's still on our screens. I was talking about The 12 yesterday, and he's been nominated for a Silver Logie for his role in The 12.
0: Yeah, exactly. So, you know, maybe he will win that on the night, and he certainly will be well and truly remembered on the night anyway, because he'll be part of the in memoriam. But it's hit everybody, you know, for six, I think. Everybody's just been so taken aback by it. Even in the quite recent photographs of him, you know, for 77 years old, gee, I'd love to look like that at 67 years old.
1: Absolutely. He looked very fit given what he's been through health-wise in the last couple of years. Karl Stefanovic continues his tour of the UK and Europe.
0: Yes, well, he's getting attention. He's going to be a guest with Piers Morgan. Some people saying, oh, didn't we just do that? Well, no, that was actually Piers being a guest on Karl's podcast, but it kind of got derailed because of what had just happened with his sacking from Nine. So this time around, Karl will be a guest on Piers' podcast, talking about all that has happened in recent weeks. And they've dropped a teaser for it. And there's no doubt that Karl is getting more and more rogue and outspoken. He's proudly independent, as he told us a few weeks ago. So here is a little of the teaser. And yes, he does use the F word, but we've bleeped it out.
2: I've got too much to do, too much I want to do. Those people aren't working in the industry anymore, so they can...
3: Yeah.
2: You know what I'm saying? They can...
3: Do you want to say what you...
2: I really want to say it.
3: Come on, we're uncensored.
2: Well, they can go themselves.
3: There we go.
2: Can you edit that?
3: Absolutely not.
1: Well, we have had to edit that because we are subject to ACMA broadcast standards, Pete.
0: Yeah, and everyone knows what he said, I'm sure. But yep, Look, it'll be interesting because you've got Karl going down this path now on his own, becoming very outspoken. And now today we have news of Kyle and his plans. Now, as we know, Kyle is starting up this subscription podcast show. He doesn't like the word podcast, but I'm going to have to cough. Hang on.
1: You're right there, Pete. We're with Peter Ford this afternoon. He's just had to take a break to take a cough. You okay, Pete?
0: Oh, I think I'll get through. It's funny. Something's caught in my throat. It's like yesterday. I was falling apart yesterday as well. But Kyle has revealed that he will be charging 100... My voice is gone. I'm sorry.
1: Maybe take a sip there because we need to know how much Kyle is going to be charging for his subscription service to his podcast. That's not a podcast because it'll be a live stream of some sort. Right. Do we have you back there, Pete?
0: It's quite a build-up, isn't it, to the reveal?
1: How much are we going to be paying to listen to Kyle?
0: Kyle is going to charge $99
1: what?
0: Per year.
1: Oh, per year?
0: Yeah, per year. So that's an interesting thing to do because very often with these, you know, subscriptions or magazine things you sign up for, it's on a monthly basis. So, you know, in your mind, handing over $15 seems a lot less than handing over $100, even though the $100 is for the whole year. But there's no kind of 1 month free, which you often get in these situations as well, just to kind of rope you in and they get your credit card details. None of that. It's starting on August 10 and $100 per calendar year.
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0: Absolutely for free, and you'll be richer for it, in fact.
1: Sydney Now is also free as well. Pete, go and get some medical attention.
0: Thanks, Clinton.
1: Peter Ford.
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1: That is live radio. That is the beauty of live radio up against a podcast. You hear it raw, you hear it real. What you heard there from Peter Ford was real. So much feedback here about Telstra v Optus v Vodafone. Simon says the majority of those who've been made redundant by the CEO at Telstra were engineers and the jobs moved offshore. They've lost a lot of deep knowledge necessary to cope with such a crisis, and it makes it worse. It makes it inevitable. Now, come the crisis, they then don't know where to look since they've lost that deep knowledge, that expertise. The managerial emphasis on risk based on profiteering has broken trust. The CEO should be held to account. Do we perhaps renationalise Telstra? I don't think there's much chance of Telstra being renationalised, Simon.

Well, a big congratulations to Australia's number one tennis player, Alex de Minaur, and his new wife, Katie Bolter. They've tied the knot in a secret ceremony in England. But the twist in this one is the timing of the ceremony. You see, it was 2 hours before the Wimbledon men's final. And even though it wasn't before a huge number of people, it was meant to be a secret small wedding, you have to wonder whether Alex suspected he wasn't going to make the Wimbledon final anyway, so he might as well schedule his wedding. Anyway, good on them. Congratulations, they're married.

0: She was knocked out in the first round. I don't think she thought she'd make the final, but you would have thought Alex would have thought he was a big hope.
1: Be a part of Sydney Now with Clinton Maynard. Call 131 873.
0: Now, we're just doing a bit of digging behind the scenes about some information I've been given on e-bike vandalism. Now, I thought I'd seen it all with the way some thug teenagers, not all, just some who ride e-bikes, are just so brazen in the way they treat public property. Well, if what I've discovered is true, and I suspect it is, they've reached a new low. We'll have details coming up.
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2: There's a police operation in town. Kent Street and Market Street are involved. One lane closed northbound, one lane closed eastbound. That's Kent and Market Streets. Near Mount Ann and Leisure Centre, a multiple vehicle crash on Narellan Road in the left turn to Hartley Road. And south of Bar Point, word coming through of a V-double breakdown on the M1, probably about a kilometre before you get to Joel's Bridge. Harbour Tunnel's pretty busy southbound and the Western and Western Distributor and Warringa Freeway, doing nicely. Thank you. I'm Steve Carline on 2GB.
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0: 13 to 4, this is just truly awful. An assistant nurse is in custody, allegedly sexually assaulting an elderly patient at a nursing home in the state's north. The man is a 27-year-old, is accused of attacking a 79-year-old patient on several occasions between November of 2023 and February of 2024 at an aged care home in McLean. So on the North Coast, he's been charged with various sexual offences, was refused bail when he appeared in court. He'll be reappearing in court on Monday, the 7th of September.
12: Be a part of Sydney Now with Clinton Maynard. Call 131 873.
0: Well, lots and lots of feedback here on Telstra v Optus v Vodafone, who has the best network. Andrew says people with work vehicles in the bush are now switching to Wi-Fi, and then they're using Wi-Fi calling over Starlink mini dishes on the roof of their vehicles, their work vehicles. Well, that's smart. Adrian says, what will the fine be for Telstra if they're found to be in the wrong? Because whatever the fine is, it should be divided amongst customers and then not given to the government. Great suggestion, Adrian. Well, the deputy regulator has said that there are fines available of up to $30 million if Telstra is found in breach of various ACMA regulations. But the key words there are up to. It's a maximum fine of $30 million. And just like it is when the government announced stiff penalties for various crimes, the maximum is rarely dished out. So potentially $30 million, and maybe you're right, maybe that could be split up between Telstra customers. Thank you for your email, Harry. Harry has sent me the email that he has been sent by Telstra as an apology. The big headline in the email from Telstra says, sorry we let you down. Last week we let you down, I'm sorry for that. It's an email from the CEO, Vicky Brady. I won't read the whole thing, but paraphrasing, an issue in our mobile network caused significant disruption to customers and to Australians, who we know rely on us very much for their service. Networks are large and complex, and we invest significantly in the resilience of our network. When something goes wrong, we're committed to taking accountability, giving you clear information, fixing the issue as quickly as possible. You have my commitment on that. I'm just scanning the email to see if there's any reference to compensation or refunds, or you won't have to pay the next bill. No. It says, for more details about what occurred, you can click our network outage webpage. That's if it works. And then if you want to make a complaint, you can click this button here to make a complaint. There is nothing in the email from Vicky Brady to Telstra customers that references compensation. There's nothing that says, do you know what? We'll waive the next bill, or we'll cut the next bill in half. Nothing. It ends, thank you for your patience as we work through this and for the trust you've placed in us. We don't take it for granted, but we'll keep taking your money.
12: 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If it's happening in your city, you'll hear it on Sydney Now. 2GB.
0: If you're a fan of Australian cars, do you recall would be late 1980s? I think it was 1988. Peter Brock had the big split with Holden over the crystals under the bonnet of his HDT cars that he sold. So Holden set up their own special vehicles division, HSV, which went on then to form the racing team. And they released a VL Commodore. It was the HSV VL SS Group A Walkinshaw for Tom Walkinshaw Commodore. It was the big silver Commodore with these big plastic

0: body kit, had 16-inch alloy wheels, which in those days were big wheels, one of the most unmistakable Australian cars on the roads, huge rear spoiler. So I think there was a reference that it was a storm, the stormtrooper of the road, even though it was a silver colour. Anyway, they made 750 of them. Build number 304 has just come onto the market. It's going to be auctioned off. Now, this car from 1988 with a V8, it has 15,685 Ks on the clock. That's it. So this is a car built in 1988. So what's that, 38 years old? It's a 38-year-old VLSS Group A Walkinshaw that has 15,685 Ks on the clock. So it's going to go for auction. Now, when it was purchased, it was 45,000 brand new. If you translate that to today's money, that's $130,000. Okay, very expensive Commodore for the day. There was an auction of one of these VL Walkinshaws back in 2018. It went for $380,000. And then there was another one where the price was $1 million, but the sale didn't go through, or the final sale for this particular Walkinshaw for Commodore didn't go through. But wow, this car has less than 16,000 Ks on the clock. I'd love to hear from you. If you've got an old car, and I know we've spoken about high Ks on cars before, but if you've got an old car, what's the lowest kilometres you've seen around the place? It might be your particular vehicle. You might have a classic car that's only done 45,000 Ks on it. Let me know, 131873. Be keen to hear from you on this one. My car's the opposite. I've got a 14-year-old Toyota. It's got 254,000 Ks, and yes, it didn't start yesterday. It was just the battery. The NRMA repaired the battery and put a new one in today. Thank you, NRMA. Mine's got 254,000, but what about ridiculously low kilometres on a car? 16,000 on a 1988 Commodore, that's extraordinary.
1: Football, meat pies, kangaroos and Holden cars.
0: Yeah, Michael on the text line says, I saw one of those VL Walkinshaw Commodores recently. It was selling for $355,000. Well, this one was 16,000 Ks on it, less than 16,000 Ks. I mean, it might go for more than $500,000, seriously. 131873, tell me about a car with silly low Ks on it.
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3: Just west of Condamine Street and Lambie Heights, there's a crash on Kentwell Road. Kingsway Carringbar has a praying, that's pointing west near Port Hacking Road. And Kent Street and Market Street in town, they've dropped a lane each, one northbound, one eastbound. Near Mount Annan Leisure Centre, there's a multiple vehicle crash on Narellan Road, close to Hartley Road. And a B double's conked out south of Bar Point before you get to Joel's Bridge. M4, squeezy through Homebush. I'm Steve Carline on 2GB.
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15: 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Thanks to Harris Farm. Real food, real fresh. Harris Farms, packed with the good stuff. Come on in.
0: It's 3 to 4. Denise says she received that letter from Telstra as well, the email. It's not worth the paper it's written on. Next to nothing, zero. There's no details at all, and we work from home. Thank you, Denise, and sorry you've been going through that. Lots of messages here about cars with low Ks. This one here from Mitch. Our family friend has a 1964 E.H. Holden, original engine. The kilometres are 15,509. You're kidding. That is ridiculous. Terry says, not a car, but I picked up a BMW 850cc adventure motorbike. 2020 model, 1,200 Ks. It is immaculate. Let's get to some calls. Brett's on the Central Coast. G'day, Brett.
16: Clint, how are you, mate?
0: I'm good, my friend.
16: Hey, we've got an old Holden FX. It was the first Holden.
0: Yep.
16: Been in the family forever. I drove it up to the Gold Coast to my niece's graduation, and just as I was going through Byron Bay, she rolled over on the clock just over 100,000 miles. So I actually videoed it going 99999 back to zero.
0: Oh, wow.
16: Which was pretty cool. It was a bit hard driving while I was filming it.
0: 1952, that certainly qualifies as low miles in the case of the old Holden. Good on you, Brett. Brian's in the Hawkesbury. Hello, Brian.
17: Yeah, g'day, Clinton. How are you today,
0: mate? I'm good, buddy.
17: Mate, I'm lucky enough to have my pop's car, which is a 1979 Toyota Corona in the turquoise blue, and it's only got 26,000 kilometres on it.
0: I had the 1981 Toyota Corona. It wasn't in the blue. I had the Pooh Brown station wagon model, proudly. I had a lot more than 26,000 Ks on it back in 1990.
17: Yeah, what a car, mate. And being a Toyota, it will go forever, mate. But it's something we cherish and we'll hold on to. But, yeah, not many Ks at all.
0: Well, Brian, from memory, they were made in Australia. They were made in Melbourne. And mine actually had an old Holden engine in it, Holden four-cylinder. It wasn't
17: Correct.
0: The best engine, but it was a Holden engine.
17: Yeah, that's exactly the same as this one, mate. And he brought it new from Brian Hilton at Wyong. And it's still got the Brian Hilton sticker on the back windscreen.
0: Oh, fantastic. 1979 Corona. Good on you, Brian. Stephen says, that Walkinshaw Commodore may be the best one left out there of the 750 made. If you're in a position to buy it, buy it. Surely that's going to go for more than $500,000. I'd love to, Stephen. I don't think my wife would be too happy if I sold the house. No, I think I'd be up for a divorce, that's for sure. Coming up after 4 o'clock, we're going to have a look at the future of childcare in this country. There's a big push for change, and this is an issue that needs discussion. We'll talk about that after four.
15: 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That's okay. 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
18: It's 4 o'clock. Good afternoon. I'm Jack Hahn. The Islamic College of Brisbane has been declared a crime scene after a stabbing. A 17-year-old has been rushed to hospital with serious injuries, while a 16-year-old has been taken into custody in a nearby suburb. It's believed an altercation took place between two students. The school's chief executive, Ali Kadri, says the wounded student should survive.
19: We've got a confirmation that he's doing okay. I do want to assure everyone that school acted immediately to ensure the safety of all students.
18: It's unclear if the collapsed ceasefire in the Middle East will send up petrol prices here in Australia. Oil prices have surged by more than 10% following a US blockade of ships running through the Strait of Hormuz. However, the NRMA's Peter Currie has told Clinton Maynard prices at the Bowser have so far been relatively stable.
20: We may see more volatility with the oil prices, but whatever increases are coming down the line should not be significant, not in the short term anyway.
18: The death toll from a massive fire at a Bangkok bar has risen to 30. More than 70 people remain hospitalised while authorities launch an urgent probe into whether the venue violated safety regulations. A man has been killed while driving away from immigration agents in the United States. Officials say the agent opened fire at the fleeing car due to public safety. This is now the second shooting by ICE this week. Australians have made more than 2,000 complaints about sexual extortion over a period of 6 months. Young men aged 18 to 24 were the most common victims targeted by scammers demanding money. Most of the criminality occurs on platforms such as Tinder, Instagram and Grindr. Communications Minister Annika Wells says tech companies must address the issue.
21: This is some of the most heinous content and conduct that we see online. And yet, the report has found that big tech is simply not doing enough. They have the tools, they have the resources, and yet they are choosing not to use them with full effect.
18: A Chinese consortium could snap up Melbourne Storm, as reports suggest 80% of the club could be sold off. The deal could lead the NRL team to be valued at around $200 million, placing it as one of Australia's most successful sports brands. And New South Wales police have made several breakthroughs within the past 24 hours. Officers charging a 32-year-old, accusing him of being the mastermind in the kidnap and killing of Chris Bagzarian. Meanwhile, in a separate case, a 45-year-old has been accused of murder over the death of a 74-year-old in Yennora. In finance, just before the close, the All Ords down 14 points, 89.88. One Aussie dollar is buying 69 US cents.
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22: West Tigers coach Benji Marshall has explained why he asked Jerome Luai to find a different club for next season. Both parties had initially agreed to stick together in 2027 despite Luai signing for the PNG Chiefs in 28. But Marshall says the club's mindset has changed.
23: No one's saying that Jerome's not good. No one's saying that he's bad for the team or... We don't love him. We love what he brings. We love it. But moving forward, that we're prioritising guys that are probably going to be here for the next 10 years, not for the next 12 months.
22: Bulldogs captain Stephen Crichton has been named on an extended bench to face the Tigers on Saturday night as he strives to overcome an arm injury. Rugby Australia boss Phil Waugh is defending the timeline of Joe Schmidt's coaching handover to Les Kiss despite the Wallabies crashing to 6 straight losses. And Australian John Lamb has been signed by MLB franchise St Louis. That's sport. I'm Adam Hawes.
18: It's 4 past 4. That's news and sport.
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26: A three-vehicle crash at Mount Annan on Narellan Road looks like it should be just about wrapped up. Down the road from the Carringbar Leisure Centre, there's a crash on Kingsway, and at the Kent and Market Street intersection in the city, one lane closed east and northbound. Manly Road south to Spitbridge is a bit of a battle. and Military Road, that's busy, no pun intended, it's busy west through Mossman and Cremorne. Pacific Highway, not so good through Chatswood. I'm Steve Carline with traffic every 10 minutes on 2GB.
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18: A less than 5% chance of rain this afternoon and this evening. Westerly winds 15 to 20 kilometres an hour. Tomorrow's forecast 10 to 18 degrees in town, 8 to 19 degrees in our west. Looking further ahead now, showers for Thursday, Friday and for Saturday, clearing up on Sunday. Right now in town it's 19 degrees, 18 in Bankstown, Campbelltown and Gosford, 17 degrees in Terry Hills and Penrith, 16 in Lucas Heights. I'm Jack Hahn. 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
0: Quite a nice afternoon across Sydney. 131873 is the number. If you're in the CBD, the police operation is continuing at the intersection of Kent and Market Streets. There is one lane operating eastbound and one lane northbound. So traffic is now getting through that intersection, but the police are likely to remain on scene there for some time. If you'd like to email the show, you go to 2GB.com. 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
0: This is a developing story this afternoon. The Melbourne SORM could be sold to a consortium of global bidders. So the current owners are looking to sell off maybe a portion of their ownership of what is the most successful rugby league club, bar the Penrith Panthers, over the last 20 years. It may well be, next to the Brisbane Broncos, the most valuable of all the NRL clubs. There's one particular consortium reported by the Daily Telegraph today is keen to purchase a majority 80% stake. The current chairman, Matt Tripp, has confirmed the interest, but he says he's not walking away from the club. He's determined to remain as chairman, even if there's a change to the shareholding. But he has confirmed we're in negotiations with a number of parties in acquiring a stake in the Storm. But this is the one that's going to leave a lot of people scratching their heads. Apparently, interested in purchasing the Storm, a Hong Kong hedge fund firm. So it's effectively Chinese capitalists. They've expressed interest in buying the stake. Because this $5.3 billion TV rights deal the NRL has done with Nine and Foxtel means the value of NRL clubs, even though traditionally sporting organisations in this country are loss-making organisations, suddenly they're being seen as an attractive investment. But this is what leaves me confused. We're going to great efforts to try to keep the Chinese at bay by winning favour of South Pacific prime ministers and those in PNG. We are spending $600 million of taxpayers' money to develop rugby league in both Papua New Guinea and the South Pacific. Now, the reason we're doing that is to try to encourage our South Pacific and PNG friends that if the Chinese come knocking, maybe they want to develop a port, for instance, in Port Moresby, that the PNG government turns around and say, you know what, the Australians might not be happy about that because they're giving us all this money for rugby league. We'll say no. Okay, so that's the idea behind it. But on the other hand, the Melbourne Storm could be owned by Chinese interests? That doesn't quite add up. We'll talk about that with Spiro after 5:30.
5: Sydney Now on 2GB.
0: Coming up this half hour, the latest example of e-bike shenanigans in Sydney. This one has just left me stumped that this could actually happen. It's 4:09. A Sydney childcare worker facing more than 320 charges of alleged child abuse, the abuse of 136 kids over 16 years, has been named today as Hamish Tate. AFP officers have now contacted 121 families. but there still are 22 alleged victims who haven't been identified. Now, this man was working in childcare centres mostly in Sydney's north and the northwest, 62 different centres. Understandably, there are thousands of parents now questioning how could this abuse go on so long unnoticed. Jem Fleming is the co-founder of an organisation called Childcare Choice. They're a national movement committed to giving parents more choice when it comes to childcare options. And Jen joins us. Thank you for your time, Jen.
6: Thanks, Clinton, for having me.
0: Now, this case is going to play out before the courts and we'll leave the legal system to deal with that. But just more broadly, do you think this is a tipping point when it comes to how we think about childcare going forward?
6: Well, I really hope so. I think that how many more children is it going to take to be caught up in cases with alleged abusers in childcare centres? And this is not a standalone case. We have had the case of Ashley Paul Griffith in Queensland, and he has been jailed for life for his offences against children in childcares. And there is also a case playing out in Victoria as well that came to light about 12 months ago. Parents are hearing about this every day, but this is not parents' fault. Parents do not have a choice.
0: No.
6: We are left with no options. We have to put food on the table. We have to pay our rent and our mortgage. And to do that, we rely on childcare centres. And I suppose the other point very quickly to make is that there are some incredible childcare educators across this country who are just as sickened at these allegations as parents are. This is the government's fault. This is the government putting pressure on a system that is already broken, and throwing more money at it is not going to fix it for educators, for parents or for children.
0: Look, I'll just support your suggestion there that most, and it's not just a suggestion, it's fact, most childcare workers are wonderful people who are well trained and do a good job. My kids are in childcare now, 15 plus years ago, and we had a good experience with childcare. The problem is that 0.01% of bad eggs. If your child is cared for that by that particular person, it doesn't matter that most are good for you and your child.
6: Absolutely. And there are parents who are walking into childcare centres this afternoon to pick their children up, not really knowing whether that childcare centre is meeting its standards, whether they have someone who's under investigation. I mean, this person's identity was withheld for 12 months, albeit to allow a police investigation to occur. But his name was only released yesterday. So there are parents who are finding out this news in the last 24 hours. And that is really, really shocking. I can't imagine how those families feel seeing those lists and wondering whether their child has been part of this horrific allegations of abuse. And what we need to talk about as a country is how we fix this, how we stop this from occurring again, and how we prevent it. And our campaign believes that is by giving parents the ultimate decision about who's looking after their children.
0: Well, I'll ask you about that in a moment. I'm with Jen Fleming, who's the co-founder of the Fell Parents Group. But we keep hearing whenever this one of these major cases comes to light, we do hear that there are tougher regulations, that there are more stringent checks. You say the system is broken. Is the system broken because, there's not enough checks, there's not enough regulation? Surely bad eggs will always slip through the cracks.
6: Well, the system is under increasing pressure. We have an economy where parents need to work and parents need childcare for the most part to be able to work. We don't even have the places to accommodate that across the country now. There are people who live in childcare deserts as it is. And the government can't staff the childcare centres that they are wanting to build as part of their universal childcare plan. You cannot build a system of quality by putting more pressure on it. And a system of this scale and size requires more than just a couple of quick fix regulations. What is the overall problem is the fact that we have not given families the ability to vote with their feet. They're stuck in this system because they need to be able to work. And by forcing us to continue to use a one-size-fits-all system, we're left with really no options.
0: So what would other options be? Would you suggest, for instance, the rebates, the funding that we give people to subsidise childcare, should that be directed to home daycare? Could it be directed towards some subsidies for grandparents to look after their grandchildren, or even mums or dads to stay at home more often?
6: Yeah, so what we're asking for is a very simple change that the government fund parents, not providers, and that would allow the money that is currently $16 billion of taxpayer money goes into the childcare subsidy each year, and it goes directly to the for-profit and the very large childcare centres for the most part that families use. What we're asking for is that the government give that money, its mean testers remains, its accessibility remains, but it would go to the family to follow the child. And that that might mean that the child goes to a childcare centre 5 days a week that that family loves and trusts.
0: Yep.
6: But it might also mean for some families that they do choose to stay home for longer, or they choose to return to work part-time. It may mean that they do pay a grandparent, they hire a nanny or a babysitter, or they use a co-working close proximity care workspace.
0: How much money do we spend as taxpayers on subsidising childcare and the various rebates and subsidies?
6: So the childcare subsidy costs Australian taxpayers $16 billion a year, and that really only subsidises a percentage of each family's childcare bill for the week or the

0: encourage their parents, the grandparents, to provide some care with some money, or whether that means mum or dad, and let's be honest, it's often the mum, would spend more time at home with their kids rather than going back to work or going back to work full time, maybe just 1 or 2 days a week. 131873. Is that the way forward? Now, this case will all be fought out before the courts, and that's another matter. But unfortunately, we hear about these awful incidents time and time again, and they now date back many years and have continued. So clearly, there are always going to be the bad eggs that slip through the cracks despite all the regulation you'll have under the sun. Do we need to change the system where the $16 billion we spend a year is directed to the parents to decide on how it should be spent? Let me know what you think. 131873.
1: Traffic. The census is coming this August. You'll get instructions soon on what to do. In the census, every answer matters. Authorised by the Australian Bureau of Statistics, Canberra.
2: There's a police operation in town. It's closed a northbound lane of Kent Street and an eastbound lane of Market Street. Anzac Bridge got a breakdown westbound in lane 4. And at Belfield, a pedestrian's been struck by a car on Punchbowl Road at Burwood Road. M4's getting a bit grumpy west of Burwood through Homebush, and then it's patchy west of Granville, and the M5 at Padstow slows west through Milperra. Also a slow start for the M5 back at the airport tunnels. I'm Steve Carline on Sydney's 2GB.
3: 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Your nose is runny, but maybe it's just a cold. That scratchy throat though, that could be something worse.
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0: Despite the price of world oil going up by between 8 and 9% per barrel, the NRMA says the price of petrol shouldn't go up yet, at least for another few days. Well, Judith says it's not right. There is price gouging out there. Judith says in Barara, there's a BP selling petrol for $1.99 per litre, and that's just for unleaded. The average price of unleaded, I'm just having a look now via Fuel Check, which is the official government service. E10, the average E10 price in Sydney at the moment is $1.68, and unleaded 91, so standard unleaded, is $1.72.8. And Judith is telling me they're selling it for $1.99 at BP at Barara. 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

0: Sydney now. Your SUV journey starts here at Mercedes-Benz Sydney. Experience the best of all worlds with the agility, versatility and luxury of a Mercedes-Benz SUV.
1: Kathy on the text line says the 7-Eleven new planes are selling 91 at $1.99 per litre. Emma says you think price gouging's bad for petrol. Well, what about this? Try $14 for a Corona beer at Perth Airport. That's how much they were selling Corona yesterday. That means the markup on a case of 24, the markup alone would be $336. That is price gouging. You're not wrong, Emma. I guess we don't have to drink beer. It's pretty hard to get by unless you've got an electric car without petrol. 131873 on childcare. Denise says, look, the man's name was withheld for at least a year. There were children in his care over time. Childcare centres were collecting fees month after month while parents were in the dark. That is not acceptable. We'll let that particular case play out before the courts, but you'd be pretty unhappy if your child was actually attending one of those childcare centres. Dave's in Engadine. Hello, Dave.
2: Yeah, g'day, Clint. Love your show, mate. Look, this might come a bit hard line, and if it does, I'm sorry. Back in the 80s and 90s when we had kids,
1: yep,
2: we never had child support or child subsidies. Now, you know, we had cost of living pressures like everybody else, all for different reasons, higher interest rates, blah, blah, blah. But at the end of the day, we only had one car. We didn't have two cars. And I'd rather see the $16 billion go to nurses and fireys and police, frontline people that deserve a good pay rise and for the tireless work they do, and any money left over to hospitals and looking after the aged care.
1: But what would happen, Dave?
2: That have paid for our taxes.
1: No, I completely appreciate your position here, Dave. But what would happen, though, if we did that, and say mum stayed at home to look after the kids, and I think a lot of families would like that. They'd like at least one of their parents to stay at home. But all those jobs that mums now do, or the dads who go back to work, they can't be filled, and we then get businesses applying for skilled migration visas and bringing more people in from overseas. Won't that then make our problems of too much migration a bigger issue?
2: Yeah, look, I see both sides of the equation, and there's...
1: Because we have very low, historically, we have very low unemployment at the moment. So if we were to go back to the days, which I see the appeal, but of having one parent stay at home for the first 5 years of a child's life, the workforce is then going to be short of a lot of labour.
2: Yeah, that's true. But then again, I guess, like, again, sorry, Clint, back in the 70s and the 80s, Sunday trading didn't exist.
1: Yeah, so, true. You
2: know, therefore... nobody needed to work on a Sunday.
1: Yeah.
2: And I think that, personally, I'm old school, and I think there is real benefit to a mum staying home and raising the kids till they're five.
1: Dave, I completely agree. I completely agree, but I was in a situation. Now, my kids are 15 and 17, so thankfully we're well past those years. But my wife ended up going back to work part-time. And she did so because we needed the money to pay the mortgage. And then she started her own business, and she's based her own business around the hours that allow her to collect for kids from school and then take them to sport and so forth. It's a challenge for families. This one from Sarah. Stop ignoring the elephant in the room. Men shouldn't be working in childcare centres. Look, I think it's a fair point. I think there would be many families who would be uncomfortable. And let me assure you, the vast majority of men who work in childcare centres are good people, but a lot of families wouldn't be comfortable about that. Now, there have been some women who've been charged with particular violent matters in childcare centres as well. But I certainly appreciate that many families could not be comfortable about that.
0: When Sydney talks, he listens. Clinton Maynard, Sydney Now.
1: 131873 is the number, 24 past 4. Teenagers' hoons on e-bikes. They've stooped to new lows. I didn't think they could become so mindless. I didn't think they could get any lower than when they started tearing up golf courses in Sydney with their e-bikes, damaging fairways, damaging greens, and then terrorising netball courts while young kids were playing. And let me assure you, this is just a small percentage of kids who ride e-bikes, but the reality is it's happening, and too often. Well, this is the latest example that I'm going to bring you of e-bike madness, targeting a retirement village. We're still seeking the full details from the police, but we have had this now confirmed by the particular retirement village. I've been given information that on several occasions, kids wearing school uniforms have caused havoc at the Frank Vickery Village. Frank Vickery Village is one of the most well-known, and I've got to say, one of the most loved retirement villages in the Sutherland Shire. They're in Sylvania. It's been a village there for decades. Kids have turned up there. They've used fire extinguishers, I'm told, to smash through windows, and the police haven't been able to catch them. And we are seeking comment from the police on this one. a fence was actually erected to block off part of the village. This place is home to dozens and dozens of elderly people. They walk around the grounds because it's their quiet place. It's their home. And you could imagine they'd be frightened when they hear, even if they didn't witness it themselves, when they hear the stories from their neighbours of hoons on e-bikes tearing through the village in school uniform and then picking up fire extinguishers and smashing through windows. It'd be frightening. Now, this is the problem. When the kids are on e-bikes, it's almost impossible to catch them. Now, it's not the fault of the e-bike. It's the fault of the vandal who escapes on the e-bike. Even if there's security, for instance, kids on the back of an e-bike can travel so fast they can escape the scene. It's not the e-bike's fault here, and I'm not saying that. It's the kids. And we're now seeing this time and time again. This is the worst incident I've heard of, a retirement village being targeted. But it's happened with golf courses, shopping centres. It's happened at netball courts, at beaches. The kids do the wrong thing, and then they escape at high speed on an e-bike. Now, if they were on foot, there might be a hope someone could catch them. If they were on a standard push bike, maybe the police in a police car could catch them. If they're on a skateboard, maybe they'd fall off it. But they're on a damn e-bike, which means they speed off. Now, we are in contact with the police and we're seeking a statement from the police. But we do have a statement now from the retirement village. The Frank Vickery Retirement Village is managed by the Wesley Mission. They're an excellent organisation. And they tell us the safety and well-being of our residents and the security of the Frank Vickery Village is our highest priority. Wesley Mission takes any reports of trespassing or vandalism seriously. The majority of these incidents occurred several months ago. Well, they may have occurred several months ago, but we're only being told about it now. Since then, we've worked closely with New South Wales Police. We've consulted with local schools. We've introduced daily security patrols. We've installed new perimeter fencing, which has proven to be an effective deterrent. We are aware of recent reports that some riders may still be accessing the property. We will investigate these reports. We'll continue to review our security arrangements to ensure we're doing everything we can to keep our residents and the villagers safe. We appreciate Wesley Mission getting back to us on this one. But how ridiculous is it that a retirement village in a Sydney suburb like Sylvania needs to have daily security patrols and they install perimeter fencing to keep vandals on e-bikes out? This is now out of control.
0: Traffic. The census is coming this August. You'll get instructions soon on what to do. In the census, every answer matters. Authorised by the Australian Bureau of Statistics, Canberra.
3: A car and pedestrian accident on Punchbowl Road, Belfield, affecting traffic flow in all directions at Burwood Road. Outbound on the Anzac Bridge, you need to get out of Lane 4 to avoid a breakdown at the Roselle end. Northbound lane of Kent Street, eastbound lane of Market Street remain closed in town. A ladder's gone rogue. It's made a break for it on the M1 at Cowan and landed on Lane 1, northbound near the Barara on-ramp. Harbour Bridge getting quite full now across the main deck. I'm Steve Carline on Sydney's 2GB.
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5: I say what I say about One Nation with a heavy heart.
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5: but,
4: when
5: but
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0: Ben Fordham Live, 2GB.
1: Yeah, on the e-bikes, Michael from Smithfield says in the text line, it sounds like parents can't control their kids. And look, this sort of mindless vandalism has been going on for years. But the difference here is now, you know, back when I was in high school, not that I was involved in that shenanigans, but the kids might be on skateboards. So they were escaping a skateboard. They're now on an e-bike that can travel 40 kilometres an hour. That's the problem we've got. 131873 is our number. 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
1: We'll have a look at when kids should be moving out of home. There's been some research released about this that has nominated the age when kids should not be living with mum and dad anymore. We'll talk to Stuart Ayres about that during our Straight Shooters segment shortly. Let's check our news headlines. And we've got the latest, Jack Hahn.
18: And it was 18 for me, Clinton, to answer your question. Yes, good afternoon. Your news headlines now. All eyes are on the petrol bowser as Donald Trump suggests tolls as high as $30 million per ship could be applied to those going through the Strait of Hormuz. The Metro line is now officially operating from Bankstown to Tullawong, but a catch, passengers will still be kicked off at Sydenham until the regulator gives the extension corridor a green light. A new industrial complex could be built on old coal mines in the state's Hunter. And a robot taxi in the United States has called the police on naughty teenagers that were drinking and playing with guns while on board. The AI then taking the teens on a detour, which turned out to be a police ambush where heavily armed SWAT officers were waiting for them. To sport now, Giants player Scarlett Johnson will miss the entire AFLW season after the 18-year-old draftee suffered a ruptured ACL during a practice match against the Brisbane Lions. Clinton, more news for you at 5 o'clock.
1: Thank you, Jack. 18 degrees on the coast, 18 degrees in Bankstown. Price of petrol, the average price of 91, so standard unleaded, is $1.72.8. The NRMA says despite what's happening world oil prices, because of the delay with wholesale petrol, the price at the pump should not go up yet. But that doesn't seem to be the case at many servos. You've seen some expensive petrol. G'day, Stuart.
19: G'day. Yes, $2.13.9 for 95-98.
1: Gee, whereabouts?
19: On the Northern Road, a Shell service station at an intersection south of Londonderry.
1: Well,
19: between Londonderry and Penrith.
1: Yeah, look, and there's a lot of servos around Londonderry, Penrith. Look, if you can shop around, please do, because that's a rort there. Thanks for letting us know about it. Good on you, Stuart. 131873. Lots of messages here now about e-bikes. T says, what on earth is going on with e-bike riders? Is it a prerequisite to ride with a pack? Can't you just ride on your own? Oh, look, in my suburb, actually, to be fair, I see plenty of younger people riding e-bikes by themselves, but you do get the packs, particularly at night. Brendan says they can fix the e-bike problem by bringing back the police trail bike squad. We had that in the 80s, and that was effective. Carol's in Miranda. Hello, Carol.
20: Hi, Carol. Sorry. Hi, Clinton.
1: Hello.
20: Yes. Talk about the Sutherland Council. It's school holidays. The kids are just running riot. It happens before 3:30 a.m. in the morning. They're going through all the toilets, smashing all the cisterns all the way along. They're breaking bottles in the children's playground. They're throwing the garbage bins with all their stuff in it into the ocean, so the workers have to go and retrieve the bins, try and get all the garbage back. What are these Sutherland mothers or parents doing about keeping their kids under control? That's costing me, as a taxpayer, money.
1: I don't understand how the mums and dads keep buying the bikes for them, though. They're $4,000 each.
20: Yeah, but why are they out prior to 3:30 a.m. in the morning?
1: Yeah, no,
20: that's when the workers start.
1: And Carol, I'm at the other end of the shire. I'm in Engadine. I see the kids out at 10 o'clock at night when my kids are in bed. And I know I'm an old prude and all that sort of stuff, but I don't understand why mums and dads let their 14 and 15-year-olds, even if it's school holidays, fly around our suburbs at 10 o'clock at night. Thank you for your call, Carol. Mary says, look, it's not just the e-bike, so blame the young people who show no respect. And the particular school, they need to take some responsibility for this as well. Hello, Mike, what's your view? G'day, Mike.
2: Hi, Clinton, how are you going?
1: What's your view on this one?
2: Well, your biggest problem with kids today is that there are no consequences. When I went to school, you know, we had the cane, which was great, and kids were scared. Well, not scared. They showed a form of respect to your teachers. Your teachers they're not even allowed to speak nastily reprimand the children.
1: Yeah, and it's not to say that we've got to bring back the capital punishment and the cane, Mike, but I know, like, the teachers at my local high school are great. I've had a lot to do with them in the last 6 years my kids have been there, and they do a great job. But they are so restricted by policy and what they can and can't do with kids these days. And reality is when some of the kids are suspended, some of the children are quite happy about it. I've now got a response from the police about what's happened at the Frank Vickery Village. I'll bring that to you next.
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3: Looks like we've got the Punchbowl Road pedestrian accident there at Belfield at Burwood Road. Looks like it's pretty much wrapped up. Now, what isn't is Anzac Bridge. In fact, saying that, Anzac Bridge at the Roselle end, we did have a breakdown and traffic's been queued from the Harper Bridge from North Sydney. It actually just cleared in the last few seconds. Kent and Market Streets in town are also down to a single lane northbound and eastbound. If you try your luck with the Eastern Distributor, good luck. Southbound's pretty tough. I'm Steve Carline, 2GB.
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1: 19 to 5, Stuart Ayres coming up in just a moment, but I've brought you these reports of the vandalism at the Frank Vickery Village, which is run by Wesley Mission in Sylvania. It's been a well-respected retirement village for years in the Sutherland Shire, where kids on e-bikes have vandalised parts of the village by, for instance, tearing through the area, grabbing fire extinguishers and smashing through windows. Now, the Frank Vickery Village has confirmed to us incidents have occurred, and as a result, they've introduced daily security patrols. They've installed new perimeter fencing as a deterrent. They say it has proven effective because most of these incidents occurred several months ago. They're aware of recent reports that some of the e-bike riders may still be accessing the property. The police have now confirmed with us. The Sutherland Shire Police are aware of incidents that have been reported over a few months. Parts of the property at Sylvania had been abandoned and have not been operational for several years. However, everyone in the community deserves to feel safe. Our officers will continue to do everything they can to prevent crime and investigate offences and hold offenders accountable. They say in the coming weeks, a youth liaison officer will engage with local high schools to tackle the problem. But as you know, because they're children and because there's no form of registration or identity, nothing will actually happen.
0: On Sydney Now,
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1: Former Coalition Government Minister Stuart Ayres joins me for a Tuesday afternoon. Hello, Stuart.
7: Hello, Clinton. How are you?
1: Did you arrive here on your e-bike?
7: No, I can't say I did.
1: You don't have a big problem in Penrith, do you, with e-bikes?
7: I've seen a few of them floating around, but I reckon there'd be the odd pedestrian and driver who's probably had a bit of a run-in, but I haven't seen that many, I have to say.
1: It seems mostly the eastern suburbs, northern beaches and the southern suburbs. Now, some research has been released today via the Sydney Morning Herald. The Resolve Political Monitor poll has found that a majority of Australians want housing prices to fall. In some cases, they'd like to see housing prices fall by 20%. Now, I can understand why people trying to get into the market would want prices to fall, but not people who are already in the market.
7: Yeah, I really struggled reading that today. I couldn't get my head around it. And I'm not actually of the view that that's how people are thinking about their house prices. I think there's a recognition by home owners that the rate at which their house increases in value doesn't have to be exponential or like a vertical cliff. They want to see the value of their property go up, but they don't want it to go up so quickly that it means other people can't get into the market. But the idea that people want their house price to go down, I really struggle with that concept.
1: I know it's a barbecue topic. How much is your property worth? Genuinely, we've been in our place now for 18 years. I don't think about it that often, other than I do feel fortunate I got into the market when I did. When it gets to the stage that my kids are reaching that age of wanting to enter the market, I will be thinking about prices, but we're not planning to buy or sell. So it's not one of those things I think, oh, goodness me, prices
7: have
1: gone down.
7: I think, Clinton, people are really aware of that we're in the middle of a housing crisis. They know and hear every single day of people who are trying to get into the housing market. And a house price going backwards means that people in the market already are going backwards. And I think the real challenge for Australians is so much of their personal wealth is tied up in one single asset, and it's their house. And if that's going backwards in value, then they're going backwards as well. And so that's going to cause a fair amount of concern. And what we see at the moment is a lot of compounding factors that are all landing on top of housing at the moment. So whether it's the changes to the federal budget, we're trying to get more supply into the market, particularly here in New South Wales. The one way to create long-term downward pressure on house price growth is have more homes.
1: We've certainly seen that the impact on what was announced in the budget and now passed through Parliament, even if that has a negative impact on sentiment, it's flowed through to auction clearance rates, which have been down in the past couple of weeks significantly.
7: Yeah, absolutely. We've seen a reduction in house prices. We've seen a reduction in clearance rates. There was a little pickup on the weekend, but I think we're still operating at a relatively low number. And then you've got the compounding impacts of a lack of infrastructure to support new homes coming online, which is probably where the state government kicks in. And all of that confidence has a real impact on the way we think about our housing market. And if we're trying to drive more supply, if the gap between the construction cost of a home and an existing home gets bigger, then that means less projects are viable.
1: The construction costs are going to keep going up, though, because reality is, and some figures have been released over the last couple of weeks about the number of people moving into apprenticeships against universities. We're still struggling to attract young people to become apprentices.
7: Yeah, there's these long-term constraints. You've got to get more people into the long-term workforce to be able to do that. Governments have to continue to do that all the time. We know that we're going to need, and I kind of somewhat think as we talk a lot about AI, that there's going to eventually be the revenge of the tradies, all the things that the AI system or the commuter can't do. It's going to be a lot of really good jobs that are still in the economy. So anyone who's out there thinking about a trade-related profession, I reckon that's a great long-term bet. But we've got a lot of structural challenges that exist with delivering more houses as well. We've got high taxes, high fees and charges that come from government. The cost of land is very expensive as well. So when all those things get piled up on top of the stack, you end up with properties that don't literally stack up.
1: You were a part of a government that was in power for a long time, more than 10 years. Do politicians themselves get frustrated with the bureaucracy? Like, do you find, yeah, we've got these big picture ideas to make things easier for property development or make things easier for people to put an extension on their home, but you can't do what you want to do as a politician?
7: I think there's always going to be times when you're a little bit frustrated around what's happening from a public service or bureaucratic perspective, but ultimately you're the person in the driver's seat. If you want to push an agenda through, you can do that. Like here in New South Wales, we've actually just flatlined on housing delivery. As much as it's
1: but
7: been
1: a why do you think that's the case? Why has it happened?
7: I think because the government's overcorrected. It's tried to build apartments as a way of getting more homes in the market, and they've tried to do that at exactly the wrong time, at a time when the cost to construct an apartment has got out of reach for potential buyers, and at exactly the same time they should have been putting money into infrastructure to support more greenfield development, detached houses at a lower cost, more affordable. We would have been able to get homes in the market.
1: So do you reckon Sydney has the capacity, and I know a quarter acre block's probably the extreme these days, but for more freestanding houses?
7: Absolutely. And whether they're townhouses or whether they're even semi-detached houses or freestanding houses on smaller lots, land has gone up, taxes and fees and charges have gone up. If the construction cost is up higher, then we've got to build smaller dwellings, and that's what we're seeing happening. People are living in smaller homes. They don't all need to be giant, as we often refer to them as McMansions. They can be really nice compact homes on smaller parcels of land. And that's going to mean that we get higher levels of amenity in local communities, but we've got to see more of that product in New South Wales, or we're going to continue to stay behind the numbers that we're trying to build.
1: Opinion polling this week shows that Pauline Hanson has lost a little bit of popularity. Mind you, One Nation is still performing very well. They're very much outperforming your side of politics. Do you think her trip to the UK following her press club appearance has maybe taken a bit of the shine off?
7: Oh, I think it sends a bit of a signal about where her priorities might be. So I think people saw at the press club, and I think after the press club, they stopped and thought to themselves, this is the person who can lead a party who's capable of governing in New South Wales. I think there's a lot of frustration in voters, and they're trying to express that frustration, and that's led to One Nation's vote. The decision to go to the UK, the decision to engage with people like Tommy Robinson, that just says to me that you're focused on something else other than the Australian citizens and the things you're trying to do.
1: But they're still very much outpolling the coalition.
7: Yeah, and there's no doubt we've had this conversation before, and I'm sure it'll be the topic of conversation for centre-right voters for at least the next 2 years in the lead up to the election, is getting that coalition vote up. But the only way you get that up is by taking votes off the other political
1: parties. Is there any problem, though? She's not saying that she would adopt all the policies advocated by Tommy Robinson, for instance, but is there any problem with someone like Pauline, who is from the right, meeting someone like Tommy? What's the problem?
7: Well, I just think it sends the wrong signal about what her focus is. If her focus was really about trying to solve problems for Australians, I don't know that she'd be sort of over in the UK wandering the streets talking about what's happening in the UK. I think there's plenty of challenges that exist here in New South Wales and here in Australia, and I think that's where any political party's focus should be.
1: Angus Taylor was on with my colleague Ben Fordham this morning, and he was quizzed about the coalition's position on One Nation. It seems to be waxing and waning a bit, I've got to say. The coalition was on the attack a few months ago, then they eased off a bit, and now this morning, this is what Angus Taylor said.
8: because they do not have a plan for the future of this country. That they are a one-person show. They don't have the team.
1: So has there been a change of tactics? Now, does the coalition feel they need to attack One Nation?
7: Well, I'm going to back Angus in here. I think this is the right thing to do. I think sometimes we forget that we have single member constituencies across every electorate, whether they be in New South Wales or across the country. There can be only one local member, and that local member helps win a seat that forms government. If you're not fighting to win that seat, and that means for a Liberal Member of Parliament, quite frankly, a Labor Member of Parliament as well, you've got to defeat all the other people on the ballot paper. There isn't a shared arrangement. If One Nation was really out there saying, hey, we're going to work with the coalition and it's not the coalition we're worried about, they could just announce they're not going to run in any seats where coalition members exist.
1: If there was, and polls are often wrong, if there was an election held this weekend, do you think One Nation's performance in the opinion polls could be replicated at the ballot box?
7: Yeah, I think that there's every likelihood of that. It's been pretty consistent, which is exactly why...
1: So they'd be opposition.
7: Well, I don't know where the seats will come out, right? So that's the big challenge. You don't know how that number is going to play out in individual seats and where local members have a big impact on it. But make no mistake about it, Clinton, if you're a supporter of the Liberal Party and you want to see a centre-right government in New South Wales, the Liberal Party has to get its vote up. And the only way it can do that is by getting its vote off One Nation voters. So people who have gone to One Nation need to come back to the coalition. If that doesn't happen, Liberals won't get elected, and therefore the most likely outcome is what we have at the moment, and that's another Labor government.
1: Stuart Ayres, my straight shooter this afternoon. Before we wrap up, some research has been released this week. It's been a survey of 1,000 Australians, and from baby boomers down to Gen Z, about at what age should young people become independent and move out of home by? 31 has been nominated as the age where young people need to get out of mum and dad's house.
7: Is that the cutoff
1: number?
7: That's the
1: get out by 31.
7: Jeez, I reckon that's pretty late. 31.
1: But it's common these days.
7: That's a solid decade after I was out of home.
1: It's common people in their late 20s living at home.
7: It comes back to what we were talking about. I think it's probably more fiscal and economic pressure. But, geez, I don't know that I want to be a 31-year-old living at home with mum and dad. I was out of the house at 21. I remember I was away for a few years and the housemate I was living with had to go overseas for work, and so we ended the lease. And I thought, oh, I'll just go back home and stay there before I go and find out where I live next. I was home for 2 weeks, I reckon, before I went, can't do this, I've got to get back out. So, geez, I reckon if you can make that number closer to 25, you're doing better.
1: ABS figures show that 51% of males aged between 20 and 24 are still living at home.
7: Yeah.
1: So more than half of all 23-year-olds live at home. 43% of females.
7: Yeah, and I think, you know, we are seeing this trend because it is harder for people to cover the rent costs, cover the acquisition of getting into the housing market. But 31, that's, you've got to work out how to get out of home before 31.
1: I was 22. I think I was 22.
7: Yeah, I reckon I was 21 when I left. I was at uni.
1: I reckon my kids will be at home till 35 because we do the dishes for them. Stuart?
7: Oh, mate, don't get the chores out. You've got to make them pay board. Do something.
1: Oh, no, that's a money-making idea. I like the sound of that. Thank you, Stuart.
7: Thanks, Clinton.
1: Stuart Ayres for Straight Shooters.
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9: In the city, Kent and Market streets have dropped a northbound and an eastbound lane each at Prospect. A breakdown east on the M4 under Prospect Highway overpass. M4 pretty thick through Homebush. And north on the M1, yet another ladder's hit the road there near Somersby. An earlier breakdown on the Anzac Bridge, still affecting the southbound approach across the Harbour Bridge and along the Western Distributor. And we've got a nice clear run at the early starts of the M5. I'm Steve Carline.
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0: 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Thanks to Harris Farm. Fresh as it gets. Fruit, veg, meat, cheese, all at Harris Farm.
1: We'll play the quick quiz in an hour's time. We've got a good prize as well, a SIM card worth more than $300 thanks to Amaysim. And to play, you'll need the answer to this. It is a mystery song this afternoon.
16: Well, that's all right, Mama. That's all right.
1: And it's an easy one. I want to know the name of that song and who sung that song. When he recorded this particular song, which was his first single, this particular star was just 19 years of age. That will be the get-in question for the quiz this afternoon.
16: Well,

0: 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We'll play in an hour's time.
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0: 131873 is our number. Hi, Damien.
2: Hi, mate. Thank you for taking my call. Look, I just wanted to share my wife's experience with the juvenile justice system. She was assaulted at Christmas while she was trying to assist a young girl who was being assaulted by a group of teens while other teens filmed it on their mobile phone. It was 5 o'clock peak hour traffic. No one stopped. No male tried to intervene. My wife now requires $20,000 worth of plastic surgery. And we had the pleasure of visiting Parramatta Children's Court last month, only to be told they'd actually sit in the same room as the perpetrator.
0: Damien, I've got to get to the news. Can you speak with our producers off air? We'll get some more details about this and we'll follow it up tomorrow because that sounds really rough. We'll come to you off air, but we'll have a closer look at that particular issue tomorrow. Parramatta Eels have just announced they have signed Jerome Luai to a one-year deal for next season. We'll talk about that with Spiro when he fills in for MG after 5:30.
1: Opinions that matter. 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GB News.
3: It's 5 o'clock. Good afternoon. I'm Jack Hahn. The NRMA claims the price of petrol should remain steady in Sydney as concerns grow over the Strait of Hormuz with threats of tolls. Jefferson Shaw reports.
4: Oil prices have surged more than 10% following heightened tensions in the Middle East and suggestions of a US toll on shipping in the Strait of Hormuz. NRMA spokesperson Peter Curry says our regional benchmark price for diesel has increased by $7 a barrel and unleaded by nearly $2. He says while markets have reacted, retail prices have so far remained relatively stable.
5: Certainly we've seen a fair bit of restraint domestically.
4: However, Mr. Curry says sustained high oil prices could see prices rise at the Bowser. Jefferson Shaw, Sydney.
3: A student of the Islamic College of Brisbane is now in a stable condition after being stabbed on campus. A 16-year-old has been arrested. He was placed into custody in a car in a nearby suburb. It's unclear what exactly happened, although police are looking into reports an altercation broke out between two students. Parent groups are pleading for the federal government to scrap funding for childcare centres. One proposal put forward would see parents pocket the subsidies instead to decide how their own child is cared for. Childcare Choice Chief Executive Jen Fleming has told Clinton Maynard it would provide more flexibility for families.
6: That might mean that the child goes to a childcare centre 5 days a week that family loves and trusts.
0: Yep.
6: But it might also mean for some families that they do choose to stay home for longer or they choose to return to work part-time.
3: Opposition leader Angus Taylor says he criticises rivals One Nation with a heavy heart. Mr Taylor is trying to improve the coalition's standing in the polls as the party lags in third spot. One Nation has managed to snatch coalition voters from across the country. Mr Taylor says he understands people are frustrated with the major parties, but One Nation is not the answer.
7: I say what I say about One Nation with a heavy heart, frankly. I say it with a heavy heart.
8: Why?
7: Because I know many of the good people I want voting for us have been
8: supporting. So you're conflicted when attacking One Nation.
7: No, but here, I am not conflicted, and I'll tell you why. Because they do not have a plan for the future of this country.
3: Also making news, a 74-year-old man who died in hospital after an alleged assault in Yennora is being remembered as an upstanding citizen. And actor Sam Neill is thought to have been struggling with pneumonia shortly before his sudden death yesterday afternoon. In finance, the All Ords closing down, one Australian dollar buying 69 US cents.
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9: The Parramatta Eels have confirmed the signing of Jerome Luai for next season. The Tigers star will line up in blue and gold for 2027 before shifting to the PNG Chiefs in 2028. The Panthers are wary ahead of a showdown with a desperate Broncos side on Thursday night. The NRL Premiers have lost 8 games in a row going into the clash at Parramatta. Panthers fullback Dylan Edwards insists the Broncos are still a threat.
10: Anytime you play the Broncos, they're a dangerous side. Coming off a bye, the sort of situation they are in as a team, backed against the wall, and yeah, they're definitely a dangerous side.
9: Still in rugby league, and after the loss of Cameron Munster to a knee injury for the next 4 to 6 weeks, another blow for the Melbourne Storm. Halves partner Jerome Hughes will miss Friday's clash with the Roosters due to hamstring soreness. And in cricket, the opening Sydney smash of the upcoming Big Bash season between the Sixers and Thunder will be played on December the 19th at NG Stadium. That's sport. I'm Adam Hawes.
3: It's 4 past 4:05. That's news and sport.
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12: We've got a Bingle on Hector Street, Bass Hill, about 300 metres up from the Hume Highway. And at Enfield, a car and bicycle accident on Coronation Parade. That's south of the Hume. And near Narellan Town Centre, praying on the Northern Road at Camden Valley Way. In the city, Kent and Market Streets have both dropped a lane each. Dave, the bus driver, telling me that the M4 westbound is ground to a virtual halt after James Roos Drive. A whole series of slow stretches for the M5, starting at Beverly Hills. I'm Steve Carline.
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3: Dropping down to 10 degrees in town tonight, 8 degrees in our west, before a sunny top temperature tomorrow of 19. Looking further ahead now to the full forecast, showers on the cards for Thursday, Friday and Saturday, clearing up to be a mostly sunny day on Sunday. Right now in town, 17 degrees, the same in Bankstown and Gosford, 16 in Campbelltown, Penrith and Lucas Heights, 15 degrees in Terry Hills. I'm Jack Hahn, there'll be more news at 5:30 on your news leader, Sydney's 2GB.
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0: Great to be with you this Tuesday afternoon, 131873. If you'd like to send me a text message, 0460 873 873. Many of our listeners will be travelling home on the public transport network tonight back to the southwestern suburbs of Sydney. You might be listening via the 2GB app in your earbuds. If you're heading down the Bankstown train line, of course, you've got to catch one of those pink buses because, of course, the Bankstown train line's now been out of action for, it seems like, years. It's been under 2 years, but this is for the extension of the Metro Light Rail, the Metro Full Rail system from Sydenham through to Bankstown. Well, a significant development today. For the first time, the Southwestern line under testing has been connected to the rest of the Metro line, and the state government has made a big deal out about this. Chris Minns has spruced the fact that they've made so many test runs, but he still won't say when the new line will be up and running.
15: 22,000 of the 30,000 kilometres of testing have now been completed, and well over half the hours that need to be accumulated are now complete. So we are on track for a handover to the public. I know that that's the big question that you've all got, when this is going to open. We are still in the hands of the National Safety Regulator, and we don't want to tempt fate with a date that we don't meet and therefore open the line later than would ordinarily be the case. But these are good signs.
0: So the Premier will not say when the line's open because he doesn't want to tempt fate. They have penciled in the middle of October, I can tell you that. That's what they've penciled in, but they are terrified about announcing a date because if they don't meet that date because the national regulator doesn't give the stamp of approval, they'll have egg on their faces. So we won't find out for several months potentially, but it's likely to be the middle of October. Now, it means that there'll still be track work on the rest of the metro line. So this coming weekend, the 18th of July, the 19th of July, both Saturday and Sunday, and then the following weekend, the metro will not run at all from Tallawong, Chatswood to the city and then Sydenham. And then from the 27th of July, so Monday, through until mid that week, the metro will not run late evening from 9:50 nightly. So the disruption to the metro line is going to get worse before it gets better, but it looks like the metro will open, even if the Premier won't confirm it, it looks like it'll be operating in the middle of October.
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0: And not before time, 131873, it's 5:09. A 45-year-old man has appeared in Parramatta Court today, accused of murdering an elderly man in Sydney's southwest last weekend. This was just horrible. The 74-year-old, found critically hurt in Yennora on Saturday. He was just going for his morning walk when he was viciously assaulted. He later died in hospital. Fairfield Police Commander Superintendent Craig Middleton says the victim was a very much loved member of the community.
17: This is a real tragedy for the family involved. A 74-year-old elderly male, an upstanding member of the community, going about his morning daily walk. He's a husband and a father to six children, and at the moment they're dealing with an enormous amount of grief, and our condolences go out to that family.
0: Good work by the police that they've made an arrest, and that man is now before the courts, but for the family of the 74-year-old man, nothing can bring back their loved one.
16: Sydney Now with Clinton Maynard. If it's happening in your city, you'll hear it on Sydney Now, 2GB.
0: As I mentioned just before the news, there are a lot of big rugby league stories today, and we'll speak with Spiro after 5:30. MG is away today. Hopefully he'll be back tomorrow. Firstly, the Melbourne Storm has made a suggestion that they're willing to sell part of their club, and the Daily Telegraph is reporting that a Hong Kong investment fund may well be one of the bidders, so selling part of the Melbourne Storm to the Chinese. Well, Parramatta's confirmed in the past half an hour they have signed Jerome Luai to their club for next season. So Jerome Luai, the current captain of the West Tigers, who was signed initially, I think it was a 4 or 5 year deal for the Tigers, is going to join the Eels before he then goes to PNG. Now, the reports are that Parramatta will benefit because the Tigers will pay $500,000 for Jerome Luai's salary. So the Tigers are going to pay for Jerome Luai not to play for them. Parramatta Eels General Manager of Football, Mark O'Neill, says Jerome is one of the most experienced and successful players of his generation. We are thrilled to welcome him to the Parramatta Eels. Well, no doubt, because you're getting him for half price. Well, Benji Marshall today, the coach of the Tigers, has been asked, is this because of some sort of falling out he's had with Jerome?
18: The fact that people can make up rumours that we're having a relationship breakdown or a rift between our friendship is absolutely bullshit.
0: Apologies for Benji's language there. Look, I don't think people are making up the rumours. I think the Rugby League world's just confused about why they're letting Benji Marshall go. Not Benji Marshall, Jerome Luai. Why Benji Marshall and the Tigers are letting Jerome Luai go and reportedly paying $500,000 for his salary for next season. Benji expanded on that today.
16: Sydney Now on 2GB.
18: No one's saying that Jerome's not good. No one's saying that he's bad for the team or we don't love him. We love what he brings. We love it. But moving forward, that we're prioritising guys that are probably going to be here for the next 10 years, not for the next 12 months.
0: So that is the explanation. They need to free up the salary cap room to sign some of their other players. But they had signed Jerome Luai to a long-term deal, so surely they had factored in that they had these other players that they wanted to keep in the long term. We'll talk all things sport with Spiro after 5:30. 5:12. Good customer service makes or break a business. But it seems that some of our big corporations, they don't take on this advice, especially during the toughest moments of life. I think one of the biggest frustrations we have when we deal with a big corporate is you've got an issue, you've got a problem, you need to get in contact with them. You finally find their phone number. You call them up, you can't get through. You might be sent to an overseas call centre, you might be on hold for a week, or maybe you get a call back. But what they actually want you to do, they want to direct you to their website because it's far cheaper for them to run a website operation rather than have somebody on a phone. in a call centre. Some research has been released today, and it shows that the superannuation funds are some of the biggest offenders when it comes to poor customer service. They like fobbing off their own, and let's not say customers. I hate the way all these businesses call people customers. You're a customer if you go into a shop. You catch a train, you're a passenger, you're not a customer. If you're part of a superannuation fund, you're a member of that fund. You're not their customer, and it's customer service, but you're a member. It's your money. But these superannuation funds in particular make it very difficult, if you've ever got an issue, to get in contact with them. The chief executive of the lobby group, Super Consumers, Xavier O'Halloran, joins me. Hi, Xavier.
19: G'day, thanks for having me.
0: Interesting research of which you've released, and I think it applies to many corporations, not just the superannuation corporations. But what have you found with Super?
19: Yeah, unfortunate news we found. So we made 1,000 calls to 20 of the major superannuation funds around the country, testing them out on a range of things, you know, how easy it was to talk to the people on the phone, how people that called felt about the interaction, you know, did they, you know, provide good customer service along the way, really ask probing questions, understand what the issue was. And then ultimately, did they solve the problem that the person calling had? And we found the industry average report was actually a fail mark. So it was 49%. So 49 out of 100 was the score across the entire industry. And the top performing fund only got about 55%. So right across the sector, a real fail mark for superannuation funds on delivering good customer service.
0: Is part of the frustration that the member of the super fund wants to be able to talk to a human being and they can't?
19: Yeah, that's exactly right. I think when people call up these call centres, they've already tried to answer the question themselves. They might have already looked at the website. But unfortunately, in about a quarter of cases, when people called up, they just got directed right back to the website, which is really frustrating, as you can imagine, when you've already gone to that effort and you've gone to the step of calling someone and waiting in the queue to speak to a real person and then just being sent back to the website.
0: I think this is a problem right across corporate Australia, but why is it a particular issue, you think, with super funds?
19: Yeah, it's a real problem with super, because if you think about what's going on there, they're managing your money. They're, particularly when you're hitting retirement or you need to draw on that money earlier if you're in financial hardship, there's real financial implications for you not being able to get through, ask questions and have them answered and get them to act

0: they seem to have particular problems trying to negotiate with the super fund.
1: Yeah, that's exactly right. There's been two really high profile court cases where the regulator, AFTIC, has taken Australian Super again and CBOS to court over the delays in paying out these death benefits to families. Heard of crazy delays, as long as 2 years while people are waiting to get money from their superannuation fund. That puts people in real financial harm. You're talking about, you know, a spouse that might have been reliant on that money to get by, having to wait 2 years for a superannuation fund to do all of its claims process in order to pay that money out for the family that likely is owed that money.
0: You're drawing attention to those issues today, but can they be fixed? Or is the industry just so big, there's no real control in terms of customer service to make changes?
1: Yeah, look, we think there's a couple of ways this will be fixed. Firstly, shining a light like this on it makes it a lot easier for people to look at it and go, okay, my super fund isn't up to scratch. Is there a better one out there? Unfortunately, with this survey, they're all pretty bad, but we're going to do a follow-up one next year, and we're hoping that by doing that, we're providing incentives for them to actually improve and so customers can vote with their feet. But we also think superannuation is mandatory, and so there should be some mandatory standards around basic community expectations when it comes to the level of service that's delivered. So we're talking things like some basic timeframes, some basic staff training, making sure that, you know, they're doing the things that you need them to do when you call them up.
0: Good on you, Xavier. Good to talk to you.
1: No worries. Thanks very much.
0: Xavier O'Halloran, who's the director with Super Consumers Australia. Now, just remember, I'm saying, you know, what can be done about the problem. A lot of the superannuation funds, and I'm part of them, I'm in one of these funds, are industry funds. Industry funds are often union dominated. Now, I'm actually not a member of a union, but I've just been in my media industry super fund since the day I got my first job in the media, so many years ago now. And it's often union heavyweights on the boards of those. So is the current Labor government really going to jump up and down and make changes in that industry when the reality is they're dominated by union people on these boards?
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0: 19 past five. You've got some feedback on that 131-873. 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We'll share the details next.
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3: Harbour Tunnel, Eastern and Western distributors. If you're heading south, it's heavy all the way. M2 has slow sections through Epping and from Beecroft to North Rocks. Lankove Road, busy from North Ryde to the M2. That's northbound, and southbound approach to Rye Bridge slows from Top Ryde. Centenary Drive, south of DFO, is pretty sluggish. And in town, you've got Kent and Market Streets down to a single northbound and eastbound lane due to a police operation. I'm Steve Carline with traffic every 10 minutes on 2GB.
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6: A few messages on customer service. Adam says, look, I call my super fund from time to time. It's now Australian Retirement Trust, and I've actually have to say they've been fantastic. They actually answered the phone in Australia by an Australian, and I promise you, I'm normally a grumpy old boomer, but I can't fault their service. Doral also asking about customer service in regards to ads on the app. Doral, I can assure you I've followed up that issue today, and the strange ads that are on some of our app services are being addressed at the moment. So we're looking into that matter for you right now. We'll have some details in the next couple of weeks.
5: Sydney Now on 2GB.
6: 23 past 5, 131 873. We mentioned with Stuart Ayres that the clearance rate for auctions has again dropped to low levels. And much of this is because of the changes that have been announced by the federal government. Now, there's been a 1.2% decline in Sydney home values over the month of June alone. At the same time, several data houses are now reporting new record prices for rents in Sydney. So it's a very complicated picture for the property market. I thought we'd get an update with our regular commentator on property from Freedom Property Investors, sponsored this program, Scott Kuru. G'day, Scott.
7: G'day, Clinton.
6: I think the market's all very confused at the moment, isn't it?
7: It is very confused, but basically what we're seeing is what we would expect to see when there's a lot of uncertainty in the market. And what that is, you know, buyers, people that want to buy, that are ready to buy, they're holding back. They're waiting to see what's going to happen with interest rates. They're worried about the next announcement bomb by the government about what they might change. And if they expect prices to fall, people normally hold back to see where the market might bottom out. So a lot of people right now are sitting on the sidelines. They might go to an auction. They might go check it out. But they're waiting to see, hey, how much will the market bottom out? So there's a little bit of a hesitation right now. I wouldn't say people are leaving the market. They're just hesitating now to see where will this market bottom out.
6: Because you look at the market as a whole, and it's clearly overall it's slowing down. But then there's other suburbs like Penrith, St Mary's, Campbelltown, so on the fringes, that are still going up in value.
7: Yeah, well, we're going to see prices correct, you know, $3 million, $4 million, $2 million. They're going to come down. But those properties around that $1 million mark, they're still growing because that's where all the activity is. There's still investor activity around that mark. That's the only place first-home buyers can play, around that $1 million mark. And then you've got new people to the country that sort of want to get in and get their first property there as well. And then also investors now are maybe dropping their expectations because high interest rates, lower borrowing capacity. Rather than looking at a $1.5, $1.8 million property, now they're looking at $900,000 to a million. So all the pressure and all the demand that is in the market, the demand is lower, but all that demand concentrates on those price points. And because of that, we're going to continue to see some moderate price growth in those areas.
6: What about the effect on rent?
7: Rents are going to go ballistic. Now, I'm hearing a lot of horror stories. And, you know, I was a renter for a long time. I was a single dad, 4 kids in my custody for a long time. And I remember actually having to call up, you know, and actually offer 3 months, 6 months rent in advance to be able to get a rental property. This is back in 2011, right? So we're going to go through the same thing again. I call it the rental wars. But the rental wars, we've had a rental crisis last 5-6 years. But rental war is a level above crisis. And what I mean by that is it's going to become so constrained because of all the government policy changes, withdrawal of negative gearing, all these different things, construction's going to slow down even more. What we're actually going to see is we're going to see rents probably jump between 10 and 20% in the next 12 to 24 months in these affordable locations. You will 100% see in affordable locations, whether it's Adelaide, Perth, Sydney, Melbourne, Brisbane, 10 to 20% price jumps. We've already got stories now of people offering to pay rent 6 months, 12 months in advance just to get a rental property.
6: So
7: it's going to get worse and worse and worse.
6: So, Scott, is that good for investors? What advice do you have for investors if the rents are going up?
7: Look, when things are out of control, it's no good for anyone. It's not even good for investors, you know. And I would say we can have an Australia, we can have a Sydney where investors can make good money and provide good rental income, but we can also have affordable rentals. We just got to get the policy settings right. We've got to get the tax settings right. And then we've got to get the build and supply of the new property right. And we've got to have a conversation too about migration and the numbers there. If we can get all those things right, we can have everything. It doesn't mean investors have to win and renters have to lose. Renters can win. Investors can win. First-time buyers can win. Everyone can win if we can just get some sensibility around all these policies.
6: Yeah, we're not getting it right, that's for sure. Good on you, Scott.
7: Cheers, mate.
6: Scott Kuru from Freedom Property Investors, proud sponsors of this program.

Announced today, the Canadian rock star Bryan Adams is coming to the country. I used to love Bryan Adams when he released this album, Summer of 69, which would have been very late 1980s. He'll be playing a series of concerts right across the country. He'll be playing Sydney's Qdos Bank Arena on the 26th of February next year. So you've got plenty of time to book tickets. Tickets will go on sale this week. So for pre-sale for Frontier Touring members, they go on sale on the 17th of July. So later in this week, general sale for Bryan Adams when he plays in Sydney February next year, the 20th of July. He is actually a cracking performer to see live as well. The legend behind so many hits, Run to You, Everything I Do for You, and Summer of 69.

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1: An earlier police operation in the city has left Kent Street shy one of its two northbound lanes, and Kent Street has a single eastbound lane open. Windsor Road is dire at Box Hill and Rouse Hill, and Old Windsor Road pretty thick through Old Toongabbie and Bella Vista. M2 with a cranky patch at Macquarie Park, and the Harbour Crossings, if you're heading north, it's not great. If you're heading south, it's offensive. Not good at all. And we've got a rough run for Victoria Road drivers through Des Moines. 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
14: I'll bring you an update shortly with the reports we had about rust on the Sydney Harbour Bridge. But firstly, news headlines. In the newsroom, Jack Hahn.
15: Hello once again, Clinton. The possible cause of death for actor Sam Neill has been revealed. It is understood that he was struggling with pneumonia shortly before his sudden death yesterday afternoon. The Top End's Top Cop has once again asked for anyone with information about the death of Peter Falconio to come forward. It has been 25 years to the day since the British backpacker was killed. A man has been arrested after chaos in Newtown, a 35-year-old accused of jumping on cars and rooftops, smashing windscreens, including an ambulance this afternoon. And Curtis Stone, one of Australia's most recognisable chefs, is opening his first restaurant in Australia. It will be located in Circular Quay. Turning to sports now, West Tigers prop Bunty Afua has accepted a one-match suspension after being charged with dangerous contact during his side's loss to the Warriors. He'll miss this week's clash with the Bulldogs. Clinton, more news at 6 o'clock.
14: Good on you, Jack. 18 degrees in the city, 18 degrees in Penrith.
13: A finance update.
14: James Willis hosting Money News tonight from 7 o'clock. Hello, James.
16: Clinton, good afternoon to you. Bizarre day, firstly, on the ASX 200 with the market finishing flat. Not up, not down, not a single percentage point or point up or down. 8,808 at close, the ASX 200. The Aussie dollar right now buying 69 US cents, and energy stocks again doing their heavy lifting today off the back of the oil price reaching a four-year high given what is going on in the Middle East.
14: The future of income tax, may well come down to, do we want budget deficits or surplus or cuts?
16: That's right. Now, look, to be honest, we won't have a surplus, according to the budget papers, until 2036. That's 10 years away. And the government is saying between now and then, there's no way of returning the budget back to black. But they've also promised income tax cuts or income tax reform over the next couple of years when it is suitable and appropriate to do so, because we've got all sorts of issues with our top tax bracket and basically even the bottom tax bracket as well. So according to basically where things are at this stage in time, the government cannot do both. The Parliamentary Budget Office today has released some new data, and they, by the way, tend to play a pretty straight bat on how things are going. But if the government can cut the NDIS with their ambitious cuts, and I think there's a big wait and see there, if they can cut the public service, not allow it to continue ballooning, but actually shrink the public service in size, if they can pull off the changes to negative gearing and capital gains tax, and also allow income tax to increase by $336 billion over the next 5 or 10 years, then we can actually get back to a surplus by 2036. But to do that, you cannot give everyone an income tax cut, because the government has become so addicted to the receipts from income tax that by the end of this decade, it will make up half of the total government revenue and 54% by 2036, 2037. So you can't have both. Do you want a budget in black, which is good for the economy and I guess the government can hang its hat on it, or do you want to give everyone an income tax cut? Option three is to reduce government spending in other areas, and based on what we've seen from the Albanese government, they are not interested in doing that at this stage.
14: There's a lot of ifs in there. We're talking 10 years. The problem is if we keep going on with deficit after deficit, our government debt, which is going to be roughly $1 trillion this year, continues to grow, which means the interest bill continues to grow, which they have to fund from the budget.
16: Yeah, that's right. But also, I mean, if you go to a small office, Clinton, down the road, and it's got a $2 million budget every year, I mean, there's no way that you would be allowed for the next 10 years to be running in the black. So, I mean, something has to give here. Governments have got to be responsible, tighten their belts. State governments are spending too much money as things stand. But it seems the only way we can get there is to continue creaming everyone with income tax receipts. Now, if we continue to collect that money, which is growing year on year, then the government is going to be very reluctant to look at the tax brackets, make changes, reform them, reduce the top tax bracket, maybe reduce all of the brackets, and address the insidious issue of bracket creep, which unfairly targets a lot of young people more than other voters. So let's wait and see. But some big issues on the budget out of Canberra.
14: James will be listening tonight.
16: Thanks, Clinton.
14: James Willis with Money News tonight from 7 o'clock.
13: And now, a weather update.
14: Clear skies across the city at the moment, 18 degrees on the coast, 17 degrees in the western suburbs. The forecast for tomorrow look potentially a shower or two. It won't be a lot of rain, maybe 2 millimetres of rain with a top of 18 degrees. Thursday, some showers and as much as 10 millimetres of rain across the city. Friday, showers and 18 degrees. Saturday at this point, looks like a shower or two on Saturday, and Sunday, partly cloudy with a top of 19 degrees.
13: 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Stay tuned to Sydney Now with Clinton Maynard on 2GB.
14: Word on the street. We've got a great word on the street prize this week. We've got vouchers to give away to go along to Eastern Creek Karting. So go-kart racing at Australia's largest outdoor karting track in a high-performance kart capable of driving at 80 kilometres an hour. All on a track. It is all safe. It's all legal. You'll have a great time. This was a word on the street I received up last week from a bus driver who drives across the Sydney Harbour Bridge, and she was telling me about rust that she could see very clearly on the structure. We've put this to Transport for New South Wales, and Transport for New South Wales says they're aware of the appearance of surface corrosion, but they say it is surface corrosion. They admit, yes, it could be a concern for people who see it, but Transport for New South Wales assures us there is no issue with the structural condition. They assure us this is only surface corrosion. They say maintaining the bridge is obviously a massive task. is 485,000 square metres of steel, which does require regular care. Repainting is a critical part of the work to protect the structure from the corrosion to ensure its longevity. Painting is currently underway at several locations across the bridge, including beneath the approaches and above the road deck on the arches. It forms part of the program that is progressively repainting the bridge in the lead up to the centenary. And our listener who drives a bus is worried that not enough is being done to ensure the bridge is looking good for its centenary, which is in 2032. Transport for New South Wales says there is a program in place. There's a crew of 200 workers, including engineers, painters, electricians, carpenters, riggers, who are putting 175,000 direct labour hours into inspection and maintenance activities into the bridge every year in the lead up to 2032. So it's an assurance from Transport for New South Wales. The bridge isn't rusting to bits. Yes, there is surface corrosion, but it's effectively superficial. It does not affect the structure of the Harbour Bridge whatsoever.
13: If it's happening in Sydney, you'll hear it on Sydney Now with Clinton Maynard on 2GB.
14: Let's talk sport for the highest quality architectural glass, shower screens, balustrades, fencing, splashbacks manufactured right here in Sydney. You can't go past Palmer's Glass. MG away today. Spiro Christopoulos from our breakfast program joins us. Hello, Spiro.
17: Good evening to you, Clinton. Nice to be with you and your listeners again this evening.
14: There is a stack to talk about. Before we get into the team lists that have been released in the last hour or so for this weekend's games, the Parramatta Eels have just confirmed in the last half hour they have signed Jerome Luai for next season.
17: Massive news, Clinton. If you would have told me this 1 week ago, I would have laughed at you and said not at all. Who would have thought Jerome Luai ending up at the Parramatta Eels in 2027, what a turbulent week it has been. It was last Thursday afternoon, evening, the West Tigers revealed that they were going to, or there were rumours at least that the West Tigers tapped him on the shoulder and said, Jerome, we're not going to need you here in your services in 2027. He signed with Papua New Guinea for 2028. The Tigers want to re-sign a lot of their junior players, so it left Jerome homeless for one season. Parramatta turned out to be the perfect fit because they're in the market for a 5/8. Young Jonah Pezzett only signing a one-year contract with the Blue and Gold. So Jerome is off to Parramatta. And what about that partnership with Mitchell Moses? That will be a lethal one and one of the best halves pairing in the game. The pair did play State of Origin together in 2024. They won a series decider together. There's form there, and it's exactly what Parramatta need. It's a really interesting situation and signing for the club. I think for the culture of the team, Jerome will do wonders, but also on the field, him and Mitchell Moses, the perfect pairing, and who knows, will he be the answer to solving Parramatta's 40-year premiership drought? Potentially.
14: You're a Parramatta supporter. Are you?
17: Yeah.
14: This is the second year they've done this one-year deal for a halfback. It was Pezzett last year, as you mentioned. Are you happy about this?
17: I am, Clinton. I know there's sort of mixed feelings and reviews as to this signing, but I think it's a good thing for Parramatta. I think that we've got a number of young blokes coming through the ranks in the halves department, and this gives them another year to develop and to learn from a great player in the game in Jerome and Mitch Moses, and it just buys us a little bit more time. So I don't mind it myself, but I think that it makes Parramatta a genuine premiership threat in 2027.
14: Well, in the end, it's up to the fans, and the fact that the Tigers are going to pay something like $500,000, more power to you. The other big breaking rugby league news this afternoon was this revelation. Daily Telegraph reporting that a Chinese consortium is in negotiations to purchase some of the Melbourne Storm.
17: It's really interesting, isn't it, Clinton? You mentioned a global consortium. Reports that two international bidders are currently in negotiations with Melbourne bosses to explore a mega $160 million investment in the NRL club. Three investors, including a Hong Kong hedge fund firm, have expressed interest in buying a stake in the Storm to help capitalise on the NRL's $5 billion TV rights deal. And one consortium is set to purchase an 80% stake in the club. And it would value the Storm at $200 million should the sell-off go through. It's a very interesting situation which has unfolded. Matt Tripp, one of the owners of the club, has revealed that this is a live possibility, and he's confirmed that the interest is legit and it could very well happen. But it just shows the NRL and the Melbourne Storm as a franchise have done so well, and it's attracted international interest.
14: All right, let's whip through the teams this weekend. We'll just touch on the big ins and outs because, of course, Origin's over now, so those Origin players should be back.
17: Yeah, it should be a fantastic weekend of rugby league, as you mentioned, Clinton, where just 8 weeks to go until the season, the regular season wraps up. The big news is Cameron Munster out for the Melbourne Storm, and Jerome Hughes is going to join him on the sideline as well. So a double blow to Melbourne's finals bid. They're sitting in 10th on the ladder. So any hope of them making the finals has been impacted by this huge injury news. Stephen Crichton, the chance as well of lining up for the Bulldogs, and they take on the Tigers on Saturday, despite suffering a nerve injury last weekend. He's been listed in the reserves alongside Viliami Kikau, who's pushing for a turn from a pec injury. Jaden Sullivan placed in the head knock protocol after suffering a pair of head knocks. He's going to miss this weekend's clash with the Raiders for the Rabbitohs. And Dane Jennings as well for South Sydney, missing the match this week. He has suffered a laceration that reportedly required 35 stitches. So a bit of injury news right across the NRL. The big one, though, the Melbourne Storm without their halves.
14: That is huge. They've made the finals every year since 2010 when they lost all their premiership points because of the salary cap scandal. If they don't make the finals, that is a massive, massive change the way the NRL works at the end of the year. Good on you, Spiro. We'll hear you tomorrow morning.
17: Thanks very much, Clinton. Appreciate it.
14: Spiro Christopoulos, you're here with Ben Fordham every morning covering sport. Let's play the quiz. We've got a cracking prize as we do each day this week. It's a gift card, a SIM card worth more than $320 thanks to our good friends at Amazim. So we do have a getting question. It is title and artist.

0: All right. Oh, I know, that's pretty easy. 131873 was recorded on this day by a 19-year-old superstar. It was his very first single. Title and artist, that's the getting question of the day. 131873 to play the quiz.
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2: Starting with Mays Hill, Burnett Street. There's a crash outside Jones Park. In town, as we've been saying, Kent Street has a single northbound lane working and Kent Street drivers are restricted to a single lane. Victoria Road, pretty horrible really, through West Ryde. It's even heavier through Drummoyne. James Roos Drive, busy south of Victoria Road to Rose Hill and west into Northmead. M4, few slow stretches there, starting from Homebush and another from Clyde. I'm Steve Carline with live and local traffic on 2GB.
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0: 9 News tonight with Peter Roberton. And Pete, busy day across Sydney and the country.
4: Yes, indeed. Yennora, this story, a terrible story out of Yennora with the 74-year-old man, father of six, dying after being bashed on his morning walk. His alleged killer is now in custody after a 3-day manhunt. The latest on that. Now, the battle for the Strait of Hormuz has ramped up as the US deploys drones hitting targets on Iran's coast, how the war is affecting oil prices. A game changer in the fight against cardiac arrest. This is a really good story, the tiny device that could soon be in all of our pockets. Also tonight in Paris, beautiful shots. One Eiffel Tower. No, there's three Eiffel Towers. Two of them are lit up, if you like, by drones. They, in formation, the drones look like the Eiffel Tower, and they didn't fall out of the sky like they did over Darling Harbour. Memories of a legendary actor, Nicole Kidman, among the co-stars paying tribute to Sam Neill tonight. Also, a new future on the horizon for an island on Sydney Harbour. This is Spectacle Island. It's been locked off Clinton from the public for 160 years. We'll have more on that. Plus, Jerome Luai, he's out the door at the Tigers. He's off to Parramatta next year, then PNG. Benji Marshall, the coach at the Tigers, a little hot under the collar today as he spoke about speculation surrounding a rift with his star player.
0: We'll be watching tonight from 6. Thank you, Pete.
4: I look forward to seeing you. Thank you, Clinton.
0: Peter Roberton with 9 News tonight.
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4: In 2 years' time, to the day, the opening ceremony of the LA 2020 Olympic Games are going to be held. 2 years, doesn't feel like that long ago. Paris was held. 11,000 athletes in total. And the Australian team at this stage, and of course athletes haven't been selected yet, it's a plan that will send 580 Australians to the LA Games, 2 years' time today. A few text messages here about the Harbour Bridge, and Charles says, and I brought you that news, that Transport for New South Wales says there is no surface, there is surface corrosion, but there is no structural rust. Charles says, do they realise that rust actually starts as surface rust? Well, I'm assuming through that painting process, they're then removing the surface corrosion as they paint the steel, the iron. Roz says, what did Transport for New South Wales say about Mount Victoria Causeway before it failed? Good question. Ava says, Clinton, this is a nothing story. You are fear-mongering. Fear-mongering is your go. Ava, I think you might be short of hearing. I know you're a big fan of the show. One of our listeners, who is a bus driver and crosses the bus several times a day, was in contact with the program a couple of days ago as part of our Word on the Street segment. Word on the Street is about telling us about things you see around the city, to say she's been driving the bus through the Harbour Bridge day in, day out, and has noticed an increasing amount of rust. So we put it to Transport for New South Wales, and as I reported, this isn't fear-mongering, Ava. You see, I'm allaying fears here. Transport for New South Wales says they're aware the appearance of surface corrosion may be cause for concern, but they assure the community it does not reflect issues with the structure's condition. So, no, Ava, it is not fear-mongering. It is ensuring that people feel safe when they cross the bridge, because the surface rust is just that, on the surface.
5: Time to expand your mind. You may begin your questioning.
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4: 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We have Rod and also Steve playing the quiz tonight, and we do have a getting question, and it's title and artist. What's the name of this song? Who's the artist?
10: Well, that's all right, Mama. That's all right.
4: It's a pretty easy one today. What's the answer, Rod?
11: The King of Rock and Roll, Elvis Presley, and That's All Right.
4: You are correct. It was recorded on this day in 1954. Elvis was just 19. It was the first single he ever released. Okay, your 30 seconds starts now. What year was eBay founded? eBay, 1995 or 1999?
11: 1995.
4: You are correct. What part of the body would you find your patella?
11: Shoulder.
4: No, it's your knee, kneecap. Which Australian city was briefly named Batmania, Melbourne or Adelaide?
11: It's very... Adelaide?
4: No, it was Melbourne once. What does S stand for in GPS? Global Positioning...
11: System.
4: Oh, you're right. You're on three. You've done pretty well there at the end, Rod. All righto, Steve, you got the getting question right, so well done. You need to beat three.
12: Hello.
4: Okay, no, you need to beat two. You need three. Okay. What's the largest planet in our solar system?
12: The moon.
4: No, the moon's not a planet. The moon's a moon. It's Jupiter. How many in a baker's dozen?
12: Sorry, how many in a baker's dozen?
4: Yeah, how many in a baker's dozen?
12: 12.
4: No, that's a dozen. Baker's dozen, 13. What is the floral emblem of New South Wales? The golden wattle or the waratah?
12: The waratah.
4: You are right, that is one. Who wrote the book To Kill a Mockingbird?
12: Pass.
4: Harper Lee, you have finished on one, Steve. 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
7: Motor Vale Road's not good. We've got a bus breakdown at Ingleside facing west near Kimbrickie Road. In town, as we've been reporting for hours, Kent Street down to a single northbound lane and also a problem with Market Street. Around Parramatta, Great Western Highway, O'Connell and Pitt Streets, they're all struggling. Parramatta Road tightens up at Clyde. Harbour Crossings, look, it's busy to the north, busier to the south, and Liverpool Road gets a squeeze at Ashfield. I'm Steve Carline on Sydney's 2GB.
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4: It's a very happy Parramatta Eels supporter, Adam Hawes. 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
21: Hello, Maynard.
4: You got a bargain on your hands.
21: Yeah, well, why wouldn't you take him? He's a four-time premiership winner. The Tigers are chipping in half his pay packet. Why wouldn't you? You'd be mad not to take him.
4: Well, I would have taken him at the Sharks and played him off the bench.
21: Mm.
4: 500,000.
21: Yeah, so Jerome Luai, we will discuss that issue. We'll also hear from Benji Marshall, who got quite fired up about rumours that he'd fallen out with Jerome. He denied those quite passionately, so I'll play some audio there. Yep. Jamal Fogarty from the Seagulls, he'll join us. We'll talk about Fosball, a bit wobbly Fosball at the moment. We'll get into that. Harry Himmelberg will come on from the Giants. We'll also speak to Mark Bosnich, because the World Cup semi-finals get underway tomorrow morning, France v Spain.
4: Good on you, Horsey. Horsey coming up with Sports Today after the 6 o'clock news. James Willis will have money news from 7 o'clock. John Stanley taking of the night. Hey, well done, Brian. Brian, who called us about his 1979 Toyota Corolla with 26,000 Ks on the clock. You're a big chance of winning our Call of the Day prize on Friday. Thank you for your company over the past couple of hours. That's Sydney Now.
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2: It's 6 o'clock. Good evening. I'm Jack Hahn. Police have just charged a 16-year-old boy following a stabbing at the Islamic College in Brisbane. It will be claimed in court the accused was involved in an altercation with another boy. The 17-year-old was fighting for life but is now in a stable condition with stab wounds. The 16-year-old is due in court tomorrow. A 45-year-old man has been arrested, accused of murdering an elderly man in Sydney's southwest. A 74-year-old was found critically hurt in Yennora on Saturday and later died in hospital. Fairfield Police Commander Superintendent Craig Middleton says the victim was a beloved member of the community.
22: This is a real tragedy for the family involved. A 74-year-old elderly male, an upstanding member of the community, going about his morning daily walk. He's a husband and a father to six children, and at the moment they're dealing with an enormous amount of grief, and our condolences go out to that family.
2: Police have caught the man they believe coordinated the kidnap and killing of a Sydney grandfather. Dusty Fitzpatrick with the details.
23: Chris Bagzarian was taken from his Northride home in a case of mistaken identity in February. The 85-year-old's body was found near a golf club 11 days later. A 32-year-old's now been taken into custody. He's accused of coordinating Mr. Bagzarian's abduction and death. Detective Superintendent Andrew Marks says police are working to track down others involved.
24: Strike Force Shabbat inquiries continue to identify the alleged offshore offenders behind the murder and kidnapping.
23: The total number of people charged in relation to the grandfather's kidnapping and death now sits at 11. Dusty Fitzpatrick, Sydney.
2: The state's Family and Communities Minister has overruled her own department in providing a $15,000 payment to a former foster carer. The Telegraph reports the carer has ties to the Labor Party and that the department warned of significant reputational risk. Premier Chris Minns says, though, he believes from time to time ministers should be able to intervene.
25: When it comes to her assertion that this was for reimbursement of legitimate expenses incurred as a foster carer, I thought that that was a reasonable intervention from the minister in the circumstances.
2: The federal government may offer further fuel relief as hostilities intensify between the United States and Iran. Motorists are currently saving 16 cents on each litre of petrol and diesel after the cut to the fuel excise was extended until August the 2nd. But the cost of fuel will come under pressure after the Strait of Hormuz was once again closed to cargo ships. Turning to finance, right now the All Ords closing down 1.7 points at 90.01. One Australian dollar is currently buying 69 US cents.
0: Finance on 2GB. 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NAB, more than money.
2: Fired up West Tigers coach Benji Marshall has slammed reports he's fallen out of favour with Jerome Luai. The club's decision to move Luai on at the end of the season, 12 months earlier than planned, sparked rumours about the pair's relationship. Using fiery language, the coach setting the record straight.
26: The fact that people can make up rumours that we're having a relationship breakdown or a rift between our friendship is absolutely bullshit.
2: The Storm will be without Cameron Munster for up to 6 weeks as they fight to keep their final hopes alive. Wallabies fly half Ben Donaldson insists he'll be fit to face Italy in Saturday's National Championship Test. And Australian baseballer John Lim has signed an MLB franchise with St. Louis. That's the latest news and sport.
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0: 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Got something you want to say? 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
1: There's a bus breakdown on Mona Vale Road at Ingleside. It's near Kimbricky Road heading west, and it's at the head of a 1.5 kilometre traffic jam. A crash on Marion Street near Bankstown West Public School, and again Kent Street and Market Street in town are down to a lane each. Still a frustrating trip across the harbour. Neither the bridge or tunnel are playing nicely, and that continues south on the eastern and western distributors. James Roos Drive, west into Northmead, that could also do better. I'm Steve Carline on 2GB.
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2: Dropping down to 10 degrees in town, 8 degrees in our west overnight before a sunny top of 19 degrees tomorrow. Looking further ahead now, showers on the forecast for Thursday, Friday and for Saturday, clearing up on Sunday. Right now in town, the temperature 17 degrees, cooler in Bankstown, 16. It's 15 degrees in Campbelltown, Penrith and Lucas Heights, 14 degrees in Terry Hills, and it's currently 13 in Gosford. I'm Jack Hahn. 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
21: Thank you for your company this Tuesday evening, however you are listening through 2GB, 4BC, the app, the Sports Today podcast. It is great to have you with us. Plenty for us to get stuck into. The Jerome Luai saga has finally been sorted. The Eels have confirmed they've signed Luai for 2027 after he was released from the final year of his contract by the West Tigers. So it will be Mitchell Moses and Jerome Luai in the halves at Parramatta next year. And that would have to be one of the best combinations in the premiership. Tigers coach Benji Marshall, he addressed the Luai issue earlier today. I'll play you some audio shortly. The Tigers coach very, very animated about reports he had fallen out with Luai, and that's why he asked him to move on. I'd love to hear from you, Parramatta fans. What's your reaction to Jerome Luai lining up in blue and gold for just 12 months before he flies off to be the marquee man at the PNG Chiefs? 131873. If you have a view, 0460 873 873 is a text line, or you can send us an email at websites 2GB and 4BC. Look, there's been a fair bit of mud being thrown at Para over this. I don't agree with the Eels being called a transit lounge. Just look at the facts. Jerome Luai is a four-time premiership winner. The Eels haven't won a comp in 40 years. They could use him. The Eels don't have an elite number six for next season. A fair chunk of his wage will be paid by the West Tigers. Why wouldn't you sign him? It'd be madness not to. It's a hit-and-run signing the Eels hope can kickstart the club after 4 years out of the finals. By the time he's done, hopefully Parramatta's young guns are ready to play NRL. Right now, they're not ready. So you can cut and paste the comments from coach Jason Riles this time last year when they signed Jonah Pezzett. They need a quality half to partner Mitchell Moses without stopping the development of their young 5'8s. This year it's Pezzett, next year it's Jerome Luai. Yes, Pezzett hasn't worked out, he's had injuries, his form has been patchy. But Luai's different. He's won 3 from 3 origin games alongside Moses. They've shown they can work together. Plus, he'll have a point to prove. And the other thing Parramatta will need to address is the Chiefs factor, which troubled the Tigers. I'm sure that's going to be part of the deal. Hey, there's no promoting PNG while you're in blue and gold. That has to be the stipulation here. We'll talk more about that issue shortly. I'd love to hear your thoughts, though, so jump on the open line. The round 20 teams are out for the NRL. The main talking points, Bulldogs captain Stephen Crichton, he's been named on an extended bench for the match against the Tigers after that arm injury. He was down for a long time in that game against the Raiders. There was real concerns, but he could be there against the Tigers. Broncos, the cavalry is back. Apart from all the origin players, they've also got Reynolds, Mam, Piakura back from injury. And Billy Walters. Remember Billy Walters? He was such an integral part of that side last year before he did his ACL. He's going to be on the extended bench to face Penrith on Thursday night. That'll be his first game of the season if, in fact, he gets out on the field. Melbourne Storm, you know, they're teetering. Their season is teetering, and bad news today. Firstly, Cameron Munster out for 4 to 6 weeks with a knee injury. And then Jerome Hughes, he's been left out of this side for the clash with the Roosters on Friday night because of a hamstring soreness. So they're going to have a real battle on their hands beating the Chooks at Allianz Stadium. I'll go through all the teams a little bit later in more detail. We'll also talk with Seagulls halfback Jamal Fogarty. How good is this? He's coming on the show very shortly. Also coming up, the injury report brought to you by Deep Heat. We're going to check in with the Giants as they set sail for the AFL finals. And Mark Bosnich will join me to preview the World Cup semi-finals, which get underway tomorrow morning our time. It is France v Spain, a 5 a.m. start. Who will be the first team through to the final? And also, congratulations to Alex de Minaur, who has married English tennis star Katie Bolter. Interestingly, it was held on the day of the men's Wimbledon final. Does that mean the demon didn't give himself a chance of being in the final? Or maybe it's just a nice day he brought it forward. Whatever the case, great to see the demon smiling after his exit in the round of 16. Adam Hawes with you this Tuesday, the 14th of July. Welcome to Sports Today. Well, the calls and texts are coming in thick and fast in relation to Jerome Luai. In fact, let's go to the open line. Now I've got Claudio calling in from Greystanes, which is Eels territory, but I think he might be a Tigers fan. G'day, Claudio.
7: Yeah, good day, mate. I just got to say a couple of things, just a couple of points.
21: Sure.
7: Since Luai went to the Tigers, have the Tigers made finals? No. We started so good this year, and ever since Luai decided to do what he did, the Tigers went down. Now, it's reminding me of the Italian national football soccer team that we can't qualify for final series, World Cups or whatever it is. Now, because, you know why? Because we don't concentrate on our youth players. You know, like, sorry to say this, man, but Luai, because he had Cleary around him, he had Taha around him, he had Isaiah Yeo around him, he had so many quality Penrith players. What do you think he won 4 premierships? The Tigers, we don't have that. We don't have that. But to be honest, the way the club went, look, I've been a Tigers supporter all my life, okay? I've been Italian soccer team all my life. And the way everything's going, it's not working. So, it is not working for us.
21: So do you think it was a mistake bringing Jerome Luai across to the Tigers? He did bring some players with him. You have signed some good players off.
7: Yes, but at the end of the day, we need to concentrate on performance. Have we made the final series since 2011? No.
21: Yeah.
7: So that's the question I want to ask everybody.
21: Yeah, it's certainly divided opinions as to how you would rate Jerome Luai's time at the Tigers. Claudio, thank you so much for your call. A passionate Tigers fan there. Jerome Luai on his way out of Tiger Town, and he's off to Parramatta in 2027. A stack of texts to get through in just a moment as well. But I want to play you some audio from Benji Marshall today because he addressed the whole issue today. There's been plenty of speculation about his relationship with Jerome Luai, given the fact that both parties said, hey, even though Jerome signed with PNG for 2028, we are locked in for 2027. We've got 18 months to go. We're going to give it everything we got. Then suddenly it all changed. It all changed last week, and Jerome was asked to move on, go somewhere else for next year so we can use the money on up-and-coming players, whatever. So that led to speculation that, okay, there's been a bust up somewhere. There had been a few social media posts from Jerome, which were pretty silly. Maybe Benji's reacted to that. Anyway, let's have a listen now to Benji Marshall today. Here's a series of comments from Benji, and he explains why the club's mindset changed about retaining Jerome Luai for 2027.
26: No one's saying that Jerome's not good. No one's saying that he's bad for the team, or we don't love him. We love what he brings. We love it. But moving forward, that we're prioritising guys that are probably going to be here for the next 10 years, not for the next 12 months. The fact that people can make up rumours that we're having a relationship breakdown or a rift between our friendship is absolutely bullshit. It's not right. You can't make that stuff up. So, and I don't mean this to anyone personally in here, but in the media, what we have done is made some shit up that me and him have a fractured relationship, which is far from the truth. So I think what you guys need to do is have a look at why you're making that up and not put that on us and put that out there so it creates more for us. That's not true. The buck starts and stops with me as the coach. And I said to the team, it'll become a distraction if we let it become a distraction. And I think, like, I let the players down there where I probably let it become a distraction. Obviously, we've got injuries and whatnot, but we've gone a bit backwards from where we were. And I think that's down to me.
21: Yeah, well, there you go. So Benji taking some ownership there for the fact the Tigers have fallen off a cliff since that Luai announcement. Remember, this was put to the Tigers when Jerome signed. It was, will this derail the season? And we got an emphatic no, it won't. But there he is, Benji, admitting, yes, it has. It has distracted the team, and that's my fault. So, you know, it's a very divisive issue. Benji said today that he will keep picking Luai in his team, and he has done that today for the Bulldogs game. I suggested on last night's show that he should usher in the next generation. If Luai's not going to be there next year, what's the point of keep picking him if they can't make the finals? You may as well get started on next year's team. But he's there for now, but I wonder if that'll change if the losses continue to pile up. On the text line, Scotty says, g'day, Adam. Good score getting Luai for a season, mate, but I agree, no Chiefs to be spoken of. Must be a condition.

0: $100,000 of his contract to go somewhere else to Parramatta. So imagine if he carves up the Tigers on Easter Monday and you're paying half his wage. That would be very hard to stomach for West Tigers fans. Just on Paris recruitment. So Luai will join Jaden Sewer from the Dragons, who's locked in for 3 years. And the Sydney Morning Herald has a story today online. You can check it out. That Storm centre Jack Howarth is back on the radar. Imagine if that happens. Parra tried to get Howarth as part of a trade for Zach Lomax at the start of the year. Remember that legal fight between both clubs that cost the Storm and the Eels very, very dearly. Look, the Eels need more than Luai and Sewer. They need a power forward as well. Maybe that will be Spencer Lenu. Spencer Lenu has been linked to the Eels pretty heavily. So if they can land him, suddenly the Eels fans can feel a bit optimistic about 2027. Let's jump back on the open line, shall we? We've got Mark from Campbelltown. G'day, Mark.
1: G'day, mate. Mate, listen to Benji's comment that we're going to concentrate on 10-year players. Who and when was the last player that stayed at West Tigers for 10 years? They're kidding themselves.
0: Yeah. Yeah, a bit frustrated?
1: Mate, I'm not even a Tigers supporter, but I've seen what happens out there, so they're kidding. 10 yeah. years.
0: Yeah, well, I think Lockie Galvin was meant to be a 10-year player. That didn't work out. So, yeah, but I can see where Benji's coming from. We may as well focus on the next generation. Thanks, Mark, for your call. One more text, shall we get to? There's plenty to get through, but we've got to get to a break. This one, Tony says, "Hi, Adam. I believe that Jerome will not be playing on his idle speed as he wants to go to PNG with a clean slate to cement the newest team in the NRL Premiership." That's from Tony. So suggesting maybe Jerome won't go flat out. I don't think that'll be the case. Jason Rolls wouldn't be too keen on that. "Hi, Horsey. It all comes down to players being allowed to sign and announce future contracts more than 12 months before they commence. If this was changed across the board, Lou, I would still be the Tigers now. Cheers, Dan from Bargo." Well, Dan, I said on last night's show, the problem here is the exit clauses. That's where it all comes back to with Shane Richardson and the Tigers a couple of years ago. Yes, they needed that to get Jerome over the line, but the exit clauses came back to bite him on the backside. There's no doubt about that. And that's why Jerome's on his way out. Anyway, we've got to get to a break because we've got Jamal Fogarty on the other side of the break. I'd love to hear from you, though. 131873 is the number, or 0460 873 873 is the text line.
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3: G'day, Adam. Hume Highway at Yagoona. We have a crash at Fenwick Street that's closed to southbound lane, and an earlier police operation in the city has taken out a lane each way at the Kent and Market Street intersection. Lane Cove Road traffic slowing south at North Ride and both ways at Macquarie Park, and Victoria Road through West Ride, heavy going westbound. James Roos Drive cramping up from North Parramatta into North Mead, and as you get closer to Arthur Street, Centenary Drive gets heavier. I'm Steve Carline on 2GB.
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12: Down to the last four at the FIFA World Cup. It kicks off tomorrow morning, so I thought we'd check in with Socceroos legend Mark Bosnich from Stan Sport. Hey, Bozza.
13: Good evening to you, Horsey, and good evening to everybody, whether they may be listening anywhere around the world.
12: Mate, you'd be drooling about this. Spain v France, Argentina v England. Tell us about it.
13: Very much so. The top four seeds are all into the semi-finals. First time in World Cup history that has occurred. First game up tomorrow morning. France, the most impressive team thus far in the World Cup, will take on reigning European champion Spain. Now, in the last 10 games between the two teams, France have only won two. Spain have prevailed in eight, including the last two games, which was 2 years ago, the semi-final of the Euros, which Spain ended up winning. They beat France 2-1, and of course, last season's UEFA Nations League final, when Spain prevailed 5-4. So they've got no fears. They know they can beat France. However, France, like we said, the most impressive team thus far. The quartet up front in Olise, Dembele, Mbappe, and either Barcola or Doué have been absolutely irrepressible. I think that they should win this game, but don't be surprised if it goes all the way to penalties.
12: Okay, Argentina, England.
13: Huge history between the two teams, as we know. The last time they met in World Cup was in 2002 in Japan, where England won 1-0. But the two games before that, very famous, 1998 in France, Argentina won a tremendous game on penalties. And, of course, one of the most famous games of all time in 1986, when the late Diego Maradona scored one of the greatest goals of all time and also one of the most controversial.
12: Hand of God.
13: Well. Yeah. There we go, yeah. So, but Argentina, just like a true champion, they've just been doing enough to win every game they've been in. And to be fair, Cape Verde, even Switzerland the other night, Egypt, they've all had their chances to put them away, but they can't. That's always a sign of a good team. And the one great thing that they have, we know about Lionel Messi, but as a team, they got wonderful cohesion to play in a way that makes sure that Lionel Messi thrives. And they do get great momentum going. Now, in terms of England, I'm a bit biased. I lived there for 20 years. The overwhelming majority of people there are fantastic people, and I truly love. They've done so well by me. So in my heart, I want them to win. And, of course, this is yet another semi-final. Since 2018, they've been in two finals, a semi-final and a quarter-final at the last World Cup. And Thomas Tuchel has been brought in to finish off the job, so to speak. But I'm afraid my head says that Argentina will prevail and they'll play France in a repeat of the 2022 World Cup final.
12: Okay, France versus Argentina, repeat. No one to complain with that, given what we saw at the last World Cup. That was a sensational final, wasn't it? Do you think England, Bozza, would draw on the pain of 1986 and that Maradona moment?
13: Yeah, they do, but they also need to believe. Look, this is another game, and I just said it very quickly, obviously, because we're doing an interview, and I don't want to sort of, you know, wrap it up. It's going to be very close. It really is going to be. And we've seen, you know, all these teams are beatable. And they've got two world-class players who are playing brilliantly, and Harry Kane, especially Jude Bellingham. And it may just be their time. And like I said, Thomas Tuchel has been brought in to give them something different in these truly big games. So, you know, I wouldn't be surprised if it was Spain-England in the final, or if it was France-England, or if it was Argentina-Spain. It really wouldn't surprise me at all. So I, rather than draw on the pain, I think they should draw on their current experience, especially against Mexico, to show the resilience that they have, and to realise in these situations they deserve to be here, and they deserve to win it. Sometimes a little bit of negativity takes over the English national team. I'm not surprised. A lot of times, people, you know, they're always that sort of bridesmaid that's so near yet so far. But like the Eels in the 80s, Horsey, and you remember this, you know, there's come a time when, you know, you're gonna break your duck, which, you know, has been 50 years in the making. So this may be just England's time.
12: Yep. Sounds good to me, mate. Well, why don't we wrap it up later in the week when you can jump back on the show, mate. Tell us all about it.
13: No problem, I will. I'd love to.
12: Thanks, Bozza. Appreciate it as always.
13: Thank you.
12: There he is, Mark Bosnich. That is a World Cup update. Thanks to Bulova Timepieces, a symbol of performance, discipline and excellence. Legendary since 1875. Search Bulova. Returning to rugby league, the Broncos are looking to break an 8-game losing streak. Can you believe it? And keep their premiership defence alive. Just one problem, and it's a big one. They face the ladder-leading Panthers Thursday night at CommBank Stadium. Yes. The same Panthers they beat in last year's preliminary final. It ended Penrith's four-year premiership run. It hasn't been forgotten. Panthers forward Liam Henry says that loss still stings.
14: It definitely does, yeah. Obviously, you look back on the previous year and look for areas that you can grow and get better, and that game's definitely won. So that was a big motivator coming into this pre-season and this year, and we definitely took a lot of lessons out of that game that will put us in good stead this year.
12: Yeah, they'll never say it publicly, but after what happened last year in the finals, the Panthers would love nothing more than to end Brisbane's premiership defence on Thursday night. Revenge would be very sweet for the Panthers. Checking those teams for Thursday night. So Casey McLean's back for the Panthers from that quad injury. Isaiah Papali'i's back from concussion. The Broncos, probably their strongest lineup of the year. Walsh back from Origin. Carapani is back from his suspension. Ezra Mam and Reynolds, they're back from injury. Pierre Kuru's back from concussion. You've got Payne Haas back from Origin. Carrigan as well. So they're looking pretty strong. Billy Wilder's also on the extended bench after overcoming that ACL. Sharks v Knights. Britt Nicker are back from Origin duties. Tyson Frizzell will start in the front row. Cody Hopwood's out with a calf injury. Bradman Best is back in that side after being rested last week. For the Roosters, no Tedesco. Cody Ramsey will fill in again at fullback. Gee, he was good against the Eels last week. Collins still sidelined with concussion. Nat Butcher is back from suspension. Rob Toyer's on the extended reserves list. I don't think he would have been dropped. I think it's probably just to give him a break. Moses Leo's back for the Storm in this one. He had concussion. Tyron Wishart and Trent Tolau, they're the new halves for Melbourne after those injuries to Munster and Hughes. And Oren Keeley starts in the back row. Joe Chan's out with a back injury. Raiders, no real changes there for them. Rabbitohs. They get Alex Johnston back from a calf injury. Dane Jennings with that horrific leg cut, he's out. And Cody Walker straight back from suspension. Jaden Sullivan's missing with concussion. Dallin Watene Zalesniak's back for the Warriors in their clash with the Dragons, who welcome back Moses Suley. He had a stint in New South Wales Cup. Bulldogs v Tigers. Stephen Crichton has been named on the extended bench after that injury scare last week. Viliami Kikau is also there, coming back from a pec injury. Anari Tuala's back from illness. Sean O'Sullivan will start at 5-8 with Lockie Galvin. The Tigers have lost Bunty Afoa to suspension. Appy Korosau has been named on the extended bench after he did his pec injury, so that'll be a quick comeback. No changes really for the Titans. For Manly, Ethan Bullimore will start. Ben Trbojevic out with concussion. Dolphins have lost Jake Averillo to a rib injury. For the Cowboys, John Bateman's out with a hamstring. Tom Dearden still on an extended bench as he looks to come back from syndesmosis. They're all the team changes. Just on the text line, Tony says about jerseys. Hi, Adam. Player's name is a yes. Replica historic jerseys are a yes for mine. Would be amused to see the Broncos playing in a Powers jersey. Thank you, Tony, for that one. And this one from Carol. Get rid of Benji. He has an excuse for every loss. Too many losses and too much molly coddling. Grow some hairs in your chest, Benji. Okay, Carol. Let's Benji have it. We'll have a break and then back to wrap it up on the other side.
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16: It's taken 4 hours, but in the city, Kent and Market Streets now back to normal. Western Distributor has a breakdown at Roselle. It's westbound approaching Victoria Road. M8 at Bardwell Park, a west-facing semi-trailer breakdown is causing issues. Last of the M5 congestion around Heathcote Road. M4I like. Looking pretty good east of the Nepean. James Roos Drive does maintain a bit of attitude towards North Mead and the Harbour Crossings. Also good. I'm Steve Carline from 2GB.
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0: that needs to cut spending, and that will not happen. Or the other option is to basically give everyone a tax cut, but he can't do that and have a surplus at the same time. It's a dilemma. We'll explain that in just a moment.
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2: Gore Hill and Warringah Freeways will close south of Artarmon to North Sydney from 10:30, and at that time, Harbour Tunnel will also close in both directions. Victoria Road, currently with a bus breakdown at Rydalmere, eastbound near Alma Street. And at Five Dock, there's been a crash on Lyons Road near Harris Road. Traffic lights playing up at Dulwich Hill, Old Canterbury Road at Edward Street, and there'll be roadworks on King George's Road through Blakehurst tonight from 10. I'm Steve Carline on 2GB.
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0: Okay, a few more bits of feedback on Telstra before we move on. Was the government too harsh on them last week? I might just add one of the reasons why the telcos have had to rework their business model is because the government hiked the cost of spectrum, which is the thin air mobile network's use, to $7.3 billion. That was up several billion dollars from the initial estimate. And the industry said, look, that's completely overpriced, but that government fee has played a role in the telcos reworking their models. But they have removed a number of staff and their profits for Telstra surged last year. One more call on this. Michael's online. Hi, Michael.
7: Yeah, hi. So quick one. This might sound silly, but if this is a problem that wasn't upgraded 10 years ago, why wasn't it picked up in the last 10 years and fixed about 10 years to realise?
0: Oh, I think, look, if it was a lawnmower, it might have started in year one, then sort of been a bit rickety in year two, then stopped cutting grass in year three, and then you got it back and they've just dragged it along and put it in the too hard basket. But it's a good question. I'll try and find out. I'm not sure I'll be able to get the answer for you, Michael, but I mean, it's amateur hour, isn't it? Honestly, when you've got a company this size with 12,000 towers, billions and billions of dollars, $55 billion market cap, and it's a $30,000 piece blows up and the whole network goes down. I mean, please.

0: Sycamore will be able to tell us if and when this has happened before. But the ASX 200, the Aussie share market for the top 200 companies in the country, finished flat. And we do tell you that from time to time, but it did not change from the same time yesterday. And it finished at 8,808 as it did on Monday. No change. I can't recall that ever happening. Energy and utilities were the biggest winner. Of course, the oil prices spiked to four-week highs, while real estate and consumer staples dragged down the market. The Aussie dollar buying 69 US cents. Tony Sycamore, a market analyst at IG Australia, is on the line for us tonight. Tony, good evening.
1: James, good evening.
0: So do we have it on record where this has occurred before with the ASX 200, where it finished with the same point it did the day before?
1: I don't recall ever seeing an exact flat close like we saw today. There's been a number of plus one, plus two, or minus one, minus two type moves on a closing basis. But what we saw today is, I think, extremely rare. But I think what we need to be mindful of is that all of these types of flattish closes, they represent indecision and a lack of conviction to take the market either higher or lower. And I think with all the noise around the Middle East, property prices back home, among other things, it does make a lot of sense for the ASX 200 to have closed flattish today. And I think more broadly, over the past 5 weeks, we've seen the ASX 200 close around 8,800. So there doesn't seem a lot of interest in taking it away from that level at this point of time.
0: Now, tonight is a big night in the US because earnings season starts. The Fed chair is delivering a major speech and there's CPI data which is being released. What are our expectations with the US and their cash rate this year, do you think?
1: This is as big as it gets for US markets. We've got earnings season kicking off. We've got five of the six big US banks reporting, which will give us really the first insights into the corporate health this quarter. At the same time, we get new Fed Chair Kevin Warsh. He's testifying before the US Congress. And we also get the June inflation numbers. Now, expectations are for headline CPI to ease slightly to around 3.8%. It was up around 4.2% last month, but that is expected to come down with the fall in energy prices, which of course are starting to be reversed. But other than that, if we do see the inflation come in hotter than expected this month, or if Warsh sounds more hawkish, we're already getting jitters about a potential rate hike before year end, it would definitely see yields rise in the US and it could cause US stock market to come under pressure. So a lot of interest in what comes from that CPI number tonight.
0: Tony, a lot of our listeners would have banking shares. What do we think will happen with those over the next few months? I've heard people predicting that in light of the economic conditions and the feeling that we're heading towards a recession, or maybe, you know, unofficially are in a recession already, and with interest rates the way that they are and the war in Iran with the Middle East showing no signs of slowing down, that inevitably our big banks are going to take a hit. What say you?
1: Well, James, you're spot on. I mean, what's really caught my eye in the past 2 months, now it was 2 months ago that the budget was delivered, we've seen the ASX 200 financial sector rally around 9% over the past 2 months. Now, how exactly the current backdrop, which you've touched on, cooler housing prices, elevated inflation, subdued consumer confidence, can justify this rally is somewhat questionable. What we can say is there does seem to be some unwind of a long materials short banks trade, which did very well in 2026. And on top of that, investors are rotating, I think, back into the banking sector because it's seen as a defensive safe haven type play with all the uncertainty around it at this point of time.
0: Now, Light & Wonder, which is a gaming company, was the standout performer today, up 8% to $111.60 a share. What can you tell us about Light & Wonder?
1: Well, it was a standout on a very quiet day. The company reaffirmed its full-year guidance, reiterated its commitment to deleveraging the balance sheet, which helped ease some of the recent investor concerns we've seen in that stock. We don't have a huge number of pure-play gaming stocks here in Australia. Light & Wonder is one of the only ones we do have here. It's definitely been a volatile ride for investors, but this is the nature of the sector which it is in, and it was certainly a bright spot on an otherwise quiet day. So good to see Light & Wonder do well today.
0: The voice you're hearing is Tony Sycamore, a market analyst at IG Australia. Tony, lastly, is there a sector or a stock that you're keeping an eye on that our listeners should be keeping an eye on as well?
1: Right, there is. So when we saw the naval blockade part one, which the US imposed on Iran, we saw crude oil trading between $85 and $100. Now, here even at $81 a barrel for crude oil, it's still below the range which it traded in part one. So I think we're probably going to see the crude oil price continue to rally from here. And I think what that means is we need to be looking out for energy stocks like Woodside, Santos and Karoon Energy. I think they have further to run.
0: Tony, we appreciate your time. We'll chat to you again next week. Thank you.
1: Thank you so much.
0: Tony Sycamore, a market analyst at IG Australia with the market wrap. The ASX 200 finished exactly flat, 8,808. The Aussie dollar buying 69 US cents.
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0: And we say thank you to our friends at NAB for bringing us Let's Talk Business every week. This is a fascinating story, and it's a growing sport that's become very, very popular for weekend, weeknight activities, date nights, bucks parties, hens nights. Axe throwing has been one of the most unlikely success stories in Australian entertainment and hospitality. And what started as a niche novelty has grown into a sport with a dedicated following across the country with leagues, tournaments, and it's now a hotspot for corporate team building events as well. Now, I want to tell you tonight about one business that's doing fantastic work in this space. They're called Kiss My Axe. Kiss My Axe. And they're one of Sydney's standout venues in axe throwing, founded in 2020. They now operate 3 fully licensed locations across Sydney in Alexandria, Brookvale and Blacktown. Now, Jason McDonald is the co-founder of Kiss My Axe, and he's on the line for us tonight. Jason, welcome to the show.
3: Hi, how are you?
0: Great name, great business. Tell us all about your business, Kiss My Axe.
3: Oh, yeah, well, yeah, it is a great business. It's a fun business. Started, as you said, 5 years ago, just after COVID. Well, we got the business during COVID. We got a lease, and just as everybody started to come out of lockdown, we were open just at the right time, and everybody wanted to go out, and it just took off from there. And then quickly opened our second and third venues after that, off the success of the first one. So yeah, it's been doing really, it was really, really good.
0: That's amazing. Why did you think that this would be a success in Sydney and Australia? Have you been watching this unfold and grow in popularity in other parts of the world?
3: Well, basically my background is hospitality, and like I came from the UK where my job was to open new venues for other people. So I understood the space really well, and I'd seen axe throwing taken off around the world. So I knew Sydney would love it. But there was just so much red tape with it. So when we got locked down and I had nothing to do, I lost my job because I was in hospo. And I remember everybody said, like, you can't go to work tomorrow if you work in hospitality. That's when I had the time to sit down and go, right, I'm gonna do this. And I always had the name Kiss My Axe. And so many people told me not to do it and it wouldn't work. But I just remember thinking, how can it not work? Like, I know it's going to be popular, but if I knew what I knew now about COVID, I probably wouldn't have made the decision to open a venue during COVID. But luckily, I had a bit of luck on my side as well.
0: Yeah, that's interesting. Now, just tell us how hard it is to manage having a licensed venue with an axe-throwing venue and the insurances and the liabilities that come with a venue like this.
3: Yes, when you start off, there's a lot of things you don't know. But you don't know what you don't know. So there was so many hurdles to jump over, and I think you just got to keep going with it. But we had to speak to licensing. We had to speak to local council. We had to speak to the police. And then after all of that's ticked off, then you've got to try and get insurance. And people hadn't heard of axe throwing. So trying to speak to insurance companies and say, oh, yeah, we want you to kind of insure us. And they're like, yeah, what are you doing? You're throwing axes. And we're like, yeah. And they're like, and nobody's trained. And we're like, nope. it was a tough conversation.
0: I'm amazed that you got it over the line, because with the amount of regulation and what you can and can't do in our capital cities, yeah, I'm amazed you could even get it.
3: Yeah, especially in Sydney as well. Oh. So that was the first hurdle, was getting the axe throwing open. And then a few months later, I said, okay, thanks, guys, but now can I have a liquor license? And they said, hang on a minute. But now you're throwing axes, and now you want to add alcohol.
0: Yeah.
3: So, but luckily, I built all these connections with the liquor and gaming industry, and we take health and safety very seriously, and we ironed out exactly how we would run things. And you can't actually drink before you're throwing axes. So we don't let anyone intoxicated throw. Yeah. They do, I think, in Queensland, like you can have a beer before you throw, but you can't do two fun things at once in Sydney.
0: So. Yeah, understood. Hey, I've mentioned, obviously, you know, you'd be very big with corporate events, team building days, buxes, yeah, hens nights, dates, birthdays, but I'm fascinated by the competitive side with actual official tournaments. Just explain how that's unfolded in Sydney and Australia over the last few years, where there's teams competing for points.
3: I think that's a really good side of the business that a lot of people don't see. They see the fun corporate side, which we do very well. But a lot of our staff and customers have just recently been over to Canada to compete. So they had the full Kiss My Axe uniform going over there, and we did pretty well. There's a whole sport. So it runs every week for 8 weeks. So we do 8 week blocks, and you're basically throwing every night to try and get high in your, like, a league table. And then on the 8th week, there's a final showdown between everybody that's played, and anyone can win it. But the top player plays the bottom player. So the first 7 weeks are just seeding. It's created this little community of people that just really love it as a sport. And it's just a great place to hang out on a Monday, Tuesday or Wednesday night, really.
0: And you've seen venues, axe throwing venues, grow across the country, which indicates the sport is popular, but it's a really, really good activity just for a weeknight or for the weekend. Let me ask you, though, you've now got three venues. That means you're paying three lots of rent. You've got three times as many staff. How do you manage those? Because it's very, very difficult for businesses now with all those overheads that grow and increase every 12 months, the rent, the minimum wage charges. I don't know whether your licensing or your insurance increases, but how do you manage that?
3: Yeah, everything is hard. I'm not going to lie, but it's me and my wife, basically, and she works harder than anyone on the business. And in, costs do go up every year. I think our insurance is massive now. Rents have increased a huge amount, but wages as well have gone up. Everything's gone up. Electricity is double from when we first signed the lease.
0: Yeah. Just repeat that, though, for people that missed that, Jason. Your electricity bill has what since you opened?
3: Oh, it's doubled. More than doubled.
0: Right.
3: Yeah, since the beginning, yes.
0: Jason, just lastly, if you're doing this from scratch tomorrow all over again and you were giving yourself if you're giving yourself one bit of advice to do something different or to learn a lesson a little bit earlier, what would you be saying?
3: Oh, that is a very good question. I think do your research and get good at negotiating. You've got to try to negotiate some good terms on your lease. I think that's what helped us at the beginning. We negotiated that if we closed due to the pandemic, that we won't have to pay rent. And luckily, that was in there that when we did close down the second time due to COVID, so we didn't have to pay rent. And then negotiating terms with your suppliers as well. It's a people business, so you have to be good with people. So if you're a people person, then, yeah, definitely get into the hospitality.
0: Well said, Jason. We really appreciate your time. Thanks for joining us on this week's segment of Let's Talk Business, brought to you by our friends at NAB. Thank you.
3: Thanks for having me.
0: That's Jason McDonald, the co-founder of Kiss My Axe. Now, they've got three fully licensed locations for our Sydney listeners at Alexandria, Brookvale, and Blacktown. Great success story over the last 5 or 6 years.
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0: Look, just before we go, and I'll try and cover this in more detail tomorrow night, but I note there's a push by the Grattan Institute to allow supermarkets to sell prescription medication. The pharmacy industry is obviously pushing back on this quite hard, but what I've noticed, has anyone else noticed that it's very, very hard to find a pharmacy apart from the big guys? So we're talking about the biggest brands in the country, but for your local pharmacy, I would say the majority of them are now shut on a Sunday. They do not open on a Sunday. There's a number of factors for not opening on a Sunday, which we'll go through on the program tomorrow night. That's Money News. We'll see you next time.
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20: Good evening, I'm Jamel Wells. It's unclear if the collapsed ceasefire in the Middle East will send petrol prices higher in Australia. Oil prices have risen by more than 10% following a US blockade of shipping through the Strait of Hormuz. The NRMA's Peter Corey says prices at the Bowser have so far been stable.
21: We may see more volatility with the oil prices, but whatever increases are coming down the line should not be significant, not in the short term anyway.
20: A Melbourne University professor has told the Royal Commission into Anti-Semitism he feared he was the target of a terrorist attack in his campus office. Jack Hahn reports.
22: 20 masked intruders were waiting for the Jewish professor. They told Stephen Prawler that they wanted to have a chat. The educator telling the Royal Commission he feared he was about to be a victim of a terror attack. The University of Melbourne punished just 4 students, expelling 2 of them, but that was then overturned. The Royal Commission has so far heard from academics and students. Tomorrow it will be universities being questioned. Jack Hahn reporting.
20: The ringleader behind the kidnapping and murder of an 85-year-old Sydney man has been charged. Chris Bazarian's body was found near a golf course after he was kidnapped from his North Ryde home. A 32-year-old man has been charged. Several other people charged in relation to the death remain before the courts. A sick bird on the Sunshine Coast has tested negative to the H5 strain of bird flu. The giant petrel has been in quarantine after being found on a Noosa beach. Queensland remains free of the current bird flu outbreak. 13 cases have been confirmed across Western Australia, South Australia and New South Wales. Australia's largest super funds are failing to meet basic customer service standards. A survey's found a quarter of customers have been told to go online to find basic details when they phone for information. Super Consumers Chief Executive Xavier O'Halloran says a number of issues have been identified.
23: Calls not getting through. In the majority of cases, the biggest super fund in Australia is Australian Super. We're talking a lack of empathy and support for people who are struggling and trying to get their money out of their superannuation fund.
20: And actor Sam Neill is understood to have had pneumonia before his sudden death yesterday. The 78-year-old had been receiving treatment for blood cancer, which was in remission. In finance, one Australian dollar buying around 69 US cents.
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20: Parramatta's confirmed the signing of Jerome Luai for the 2027 NRL season before shifting to the Chiefs in 2028. The Broncos have some big names returning to face Penrith on Thursday. Ezra Mam and Adam Reynolds have recovered from injury. Reece Walsh, Payne Haas and Pat Carrigan return from origin duties. Melbourne coach Stephen King hopes Tom Sparrow will be a one-club player as interest in the D's midfielder continues. The Bombers and Port Adelaide are reportedly interested in the 26-year-old. The Wallabies are in Perth preparing for this weekend's Nations Championship test against Italy. Wallabies lock and Western Force captain Jeremy Williams says playing for his country at home will be memorable.
2: It's always special to get back to Perth, and especially at HBF. It's a ground that a few of us know really well, so that'll be really exciting. And then, you know, also the girls are playing. That'll be pretty cool to see them out there playing, and it's going to be special.
20: That's the latest news and sport.
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20: Fine overnight. A shower or two tomorrow with a top of 18. Thursday, showers and 18. A shower or two Friday with a top of 18. Showers on Saturday with a top of 19. Partly cloudy on Sunday. Right now in the city, it's 15 degrees. 15 in Bankstown, 13 in Campbelltown, 11 in Gosford, 14 in Lucas Heights, 12 in Penrith. I'm Jamel Wills. There'll be more news at 9 on your news leader, Sydney's 2GB.
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28: Good evening, everyone. Welcome along. 7 minutes past eight is the time. It is a Tuesday. We've got a lot coming up for you in this hour. And don't forget, in an hour from now, we'll have our usual superannuation and finance clinic. We do it every Tuesday. But given what's happened with tax changes in particular, the impact that that might have on your super, on your investments, it's particularly important. So that'll be coming up in an hour. We'll change the tone a bit later. We'll have our TV guru in. There's a really interesting conversation about sports rights, and there's a very interesting story at the moment about the Melbourne Storm being potentially bought for some $200 million. And I might play you this hour a little bit of our OnlyFans interview coming up on Friday night with Lee Hadjipantelis, who was the chair of the West Tigers. He runs a sports group that bought 18 months ago the Newcastle Jets. Well, he's involved in it, him and Justin Pascoe and others, but it's been very successful. And he did talk, and this will be broadcast on Friday night, but I'll play you a clip of it, talk about the way ownership of sporting bodies and clubs and teams that can then broadcast around the world is becoming a huge, huge thing. Some of it's actually being now being listed on the stock exchange in terms of the value. American football clubs are going for close to $10 billion. But people are looking at clubs like Wrexham in soccer in England, basketball teams all over the place. And so it's an interesting one, and it does feed into this question of the rugby league and the amount of money they've got for the broadcast rights and what that means for us who just want to consume the product. So we'll look at that a bit later in the program from a couple of different angles. Housing, though. Now, I've been listening to our Money News program, and I remember, maybe a year ago, we had a couple of the younger members of the Liberal Party here. Keith Wallahan, who I think we'll have on the program tomorrow night as a NewsHour guest. He was a former MP. Chris Rath from the New South Wales Liberal Party. They were all talking about housing and the fact that housing could be the path back into government for the coalition because of younger voters, because they're concerned about housing and the cost of housing and rents. Now, we've seen some moves in the budget, and we've got all sorts of different interpretations about the impact, because we're seeing property values now going down, rents are going up, people are questioning whether the assumptions behind all that are valid. And then you've got the question of affordable housing. The ABC, Four Corners last night, did an examination of all these programs to provide affordable housing and public housing around Australia. And the problem is, it's not affordable. Not enough of it being built. It's turned into a bit of a debacle. So that was all laid bare last night. And then you've got One Nation with a housing policy which was trumpeted by Pauline Hanson and Malcolm Roberts. It was costed by the Financial Review today that it could cost hundreds of billions of dollars. This is the idea of them essentially setting up a government bank and then offering loans fixed 5% for 30 years. Now, there's now a debate over whether it's official party policy, how much it would cost. We'll delve into that for you very, very shortly. But it is fascinating because what people are talking about in relation to One Nation, do they have policies? Well, they do have policies. But even this policy, which has emerged, it seemed, in the Malcolm Roberts outlined the policy, the senator from Queensland, and then the Financial Review costed the policy, and then Pauline Hanson came in and said, well, no, it's not going to cost all that much. It's just going to cost $11.5 billion. She says there's a cap on it. If there's a cap on it, they won't be giving too many loans out. And then Barnaby Joyce has turned up and said, well, actually, it's not policy. So we'll go through that because it is important, if they're doing so well in the polls, to look at what the policies are and who is putting the policies together and whether they actually agree with each other. So we'll do all of that for you in this hour of our program, our news hour, and just a quick look at what's happening in the Strait of Hormuz. You can find yourself all sorts of experts to give you a prognostication of what's going to happen, and you might get five or six different views. If there's one person you wouldn't want to go to, it's Donald Trump. He doesn't have any idea. It changes every second day. So we can only hope that some sanity prevails there. He does now seem to have set himself on the course of trying to get that strait opened. Question is how that is going to happen. And all of us are just blowing in the breeze, hoping that some sanity does prevail in that part of the world. And I did walk in here, and the first thing I saw on our feedback line after our Money News program was, did we listen to Kerry Packer in 1991? Were we listening to Kerry Packer in 1991? And I thought, you know what? you can always give it another run. Because it was a long time ago, but it was a parliamentary inquiry and Kerry Packer was being questioned, I think at the time, about some media ownership issues. But there were, he was being questioned and he's a very intimidating figure, Kerry Packer. And so he hit back in a little retort that has gone into, I think, into the annals of great political quotes. So let's hear it again.
3: I am not evading tax in any way, shape or form. Now, of course I am minimising my tax, and if anybody in this country doesn't minimise their tax, they want their heads ripped. Because as a government, I can tell you, you're not spending it that well that we should be donating extra.
28: Yes, that was the comment he made. If you look at the full exchange, there are a couple of MPs, and they were just sort of back in their chairs. He had them rocking in their chairs and completely intimidating them, Kerry Packer. He was someone who could do that just with a withering look. 131873 is the number. A lot to do. Special NewsHour guest joining us shortly. You can be part of it. Give us a call. You want to have a chat about any of these issues? 131873. Our feedback line is 0460-873-873 at 14 past 8.
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28: 17 minutes past 8 is the time. It is our news hour and our news hour guest tonight. And look, any issues you want to raise with our news hour guest, Michelle Stevenson, she's a commentator, she's a broadcaster, she's also a councillor, Liberal councillor on the Waverley Council in Sydney. And she joins me now. Michelle, good evening to you.
14: Good evening. I mean, I'm here for all of it, all of the problems. Anything anyone has, I'll listen.
28: Well, the nature of our show, if you live in the area, you've got a pothole at the front or they've forgotten to collect your garbage. I've actually got a point about garbage I want to raise with you in just a moment and see if you agree with me. But let's go to some serious stuff here.
14: Okay.
28: And I just want to kick off with this conversation And I just alluded to one of the One Nation policies, and one of our immediate feedback, whatever Pauline's policies are, they have to be better than Albo's disastrous, insane policies. Now, today you've had Angus Taylor. Last week he gave a speech. He says that most of the speech was talking about economics and the problems with the government, but he did say that One Nation is a is just one person. They don't really have policies, and what policies they have would create a massive, massive budget deficit. So he went on the Ben Fordham Breakfast Show in Sydney today and answered for himself. And I have to say, people still aren't convinced that One Nation needs to be criticised. So here's some of that conversation.
0: Well, Australia...

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9: Michelle Stevens is here with us here on this Tuesday night. A lot of people want to have their say tonight, so I want to make sure you all have your say. And I've got this one here saying that you shot down the last caller because of Barnaby Joyce's past support of Snowy 2.0. Inadvertently shown why people are in such a quandary. Tell me who we can vote for based on who hasn't stuffed up in the past. That's from Greg. Well, it wasn't. He was the one who raised that the Angus Taylor was part of the government, the Turnbull government, then the Morrison government. And it's, you have to then say, well, so is Barnaby Joyce. You can't then just let that ride. And then that is a good question. Who hasn't stuffed up in the past? I guess the question is whether you've learnt from your mistakes, Michelle. Just before I go, I've got to get all the callers and let them have their say. Just in relation to the Liberal Party and factions, I've got a lot of people saying that the moderates are still there, and while the moderates are still there, that's going to make it difficult for a lot of our listeners to vote for the Liberal Party. Your answer on that one?
10: Well, look, I think the one thing that I'm really sick of people talking about when it comes to the Liberal Party is the factions, whether you're moderate or conservative. At the end of the day, we're a broad church, and that we should be able to encapsulate what everyone has to bring to the table. The thing that makes the Liberal Party great is the fact that we do have people who are moderates and we do have people who are more conservative. It's how we bring everyone together and how we get those policies out that align with everyone's thinking. It's far better than hiding factions, and which is what the Labor Party does. Of course, there's factions within the Labor Party, but at least we don't have the unions in there getting with their grubby little fingers trying to tell us where policy should go and where it shouldn't go. So, look, I'd rather have a broad church than unions.
9: All right, look, we had a few problems with our phones earlier, but I'm going to make sure everyone gets to have their say. And just before I go to this caller, there's a comment here, not just the younger people having trouble getting into housing. Our feedback there says 52 and still renting. Mm. There's a lot of people in that boat. And if those of us lucky enough to have bought, you know, quite a while ago, look at the numbers now and how much you have to borrow, and it is eye-watering. Yep. Let's go to Gary, because I think Gary's there now. Hello, Gary.
11: Hello.
9: Yes, mate.
11: Hello, Michelle.
10: Hi.
11: I think, Michelle, that, look, I feel like I've got the finger on the pulse of what the electorate, the overall electorate are thinking. And, Can you hear me?
9: Yes, yes, yeah. Yes, John.
11: Yeah, and I suspect, I think the Liberals have a perception problem. I think you were mentioning about having the conservative voices and the moderate voices, but I personally think that the time for moderate voices is over, at least at this point in time, because the reason why people are gravitating to One Nation, I voted One Nation in the last two attempts at getting a right-wing government into power, but Pauline didn't have enough traction then. She's got two more years to go. That's a long time in politics to gain more traction. And the problem with the Liberals, my father said this 50 years ago, Michelle, so get this. He said, this was 1976. He pointed out that there would be a polarization of ideology into the future decades. And he was right on the money, because now that's what we have. We got the Greens, who are far, far left, and we have Pauline Hanson's One Nation, which is heading towards the far right.
9: Yeah.
11: But the problem is that the public are seeing inaction and ineffectuality coming from the Liberal side of the coalition. Not so much from the Nationals, but definitely from the Liberals. Anyway, my father said 50 years ago that the Liberals were gutless. I see very little difference in that space of time in five decades from then, except that maybe John Howard brought back the guns when that issue was at the fore. And that was a gutsy stand. But since then, the Liberals have done very little since. And I think that there's a time for... There's a public consensus that says, well, you should have a moderate government in power because they're going to deliver a balance. Yes, that's fine. But sometimes at certain key points in time, there is actually a need for a more hard-hitting government.
9: Yeah. Okay.
11: And it isn't so moderate. Yeah. Then the moderates can come back in at a later time.
9: All right. Good on you, Gary. I want to make sure everyone gets to have their say, because we've got a lot of calls coming in here on this tonight. Kim's called in. We heard from the ex-mayor of Lane Cove, who's now a member of One Nation. Kim, you want to respond to that?
12: Yeah, please let me say what I need to say. I agree with what he said, the ex-mayor of Lane Cove. He couldn't be more spot on. Also agree with this previous caller. But I also want to say, Michelle, you went on to say, oh, please, everyone who's voting One Nation, give their preference to the Liberal. Well, yes, absolutely. But I also wish that the Liberal Party will give their preferences to One Nation, because if Liberals and One Nation don't get together, Labor will stay in government. And from what I've heard, Angus Taylor has said he has said he wants to meet Pauline Hanson, but there's never been a private conversation between the two of them. They need to be supporting each other. One Nation needs to support Liberals, and Liberals need to support One Nation.
9: Okay, all right.
12: Or we are going to be stuck with the Labor Party for the next 20 years.
9: Right. Okay, thank you, Kim. So this is there are two different views on that, Michelle. Mm. There's a view that you need to point out the problems with One Nation, which are, I think, pretty stark today, particularly. And the other, the counter is that they need to work hand in glove. Well, that's going to be a problem for the Liberal Party, because people are going to go, why should we vote for you when you're in cahoots with them? It's a long way to go to the next election. So
10: there is a very long way to go till the next election. I think we really do have to be cautious on tying ourselves to One Nation at this moment. I think Angus Taylor is doing a good job in walking that fine line at the moment.
9: All right, let me get two more calls coming in quickly. Stephen, hello. I'll go to Stephen. Hello, Stephen.
13: I wrote a piece in the July edition of my ex-wife's newspaper about property prices.
9: Yeah.
13: And the research I did, basically with the real estate agents, were telling me that house prices would have to halve to make it affordable. And just quickly, I know I said I'd be on topic. If One Nation's the solution, what's the problem?
9: Okay, all right. Okay, look, thank you for that, Steve. In terms of what's affordable, in terms of affordable housing, that's a fascinating subject, though, isn't it? Because politicians keep saying we're going to make housing more affordable, but he's right. You'd need to bring it right down to make it, for instance, as affordable as it was when I bought,
10: or even 15 years ago. It's too late. We've missed the opportunity. It'll never be affordable. And then you have to do what I do, which I'm a rent vester. I rent, but I invest. I invest in super and stocks. It's the only way to get ahead.
9: Yeah. I think the idea is we're going to, over a generation, stop the galloping increase in house prices. So maybe some sanity prevails. It won't be happening in the short term though. Michael is with us now. Hello, Michael.
14: Real estate. I own a real estate company, have for 30 years, been investing for 40 years. And let me tell you, I know a thing about real estate, but I hope the population have a good long memory, because the amount of times they said they wouldn't change negative gearing or capital gains tax, of which people made decisions to purchase properties prior, are now in a lot of trouble. So I don't understand how they can get away with lying. They call it change their position. But I really pray, because come and do my job, spend time in the lounge rooms that I spend in. And I can tell you, particularly first home buyers are in a lot of trouble. God forbid their circumstances change, which they will, and they will be in negative equity territory.
9: Yeah. I think we had, I was saying there was about 5% of first home buyers were in negative equity before the COVID, before we had the pandemic. So we've had that before, but it does rely, doesn't it, on unemployment staying low, because if unemployment starts to gallop away, people lose their jobs, can't service their mortgages. That's what you're talking about, isn't it, Michael? I'm sure that's exactly what you're talking about.
14: Well, mate, as I said, I have to go and see a couple tomorrow, and I'm praying they can keep their property by renting it out, moving back in with their parents. But you forget about, real quick, you forget about the stamp due they paid above and beyond the price. Then you forget about the reduction in price at the moment, roughly about 10% less. And you forget about the agent, me, who gets paid to sell the property. I'm telling them not to sell, because they're about $120,000 in the red. And guess what? We'll own no property.
9: Okay, Michael, thank you for that feedback. It's been really interesting tonight. We've had so much feedback on this, on so many different aspects of it, but the housing one is one that it's a dog's breakfast. Michelle, we've only got 20 seconds left, but an eye-opener for me, an eye-opener for you. How many people have got views on that? And it's a long way to go to the next election, isn't it?
10: 100%. And look, I've been out and about talking to people. I talk to people as much as I can to try and get them across the line. But look, at the end of the day, Liberal Party has a lot of work to do, and we're up for the task.
9: Michelle, thank you. We'll talk very soon. Thank you.
10: Thank you.
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22: Good evening, I'm Jamel Wells. The cut to the fuel excise could be extended as oil prices rise due to the Middle East conflict. A ceasefire between the US and Iran is in tatters as both sides continue to trade blows. US President Donald Trump wants to tax all ships that use the Strait of Hormuz, claiming the US is providing free protection. Federal Minister Mark Butler says all options to keep petrol prices down are being considered.
23: This war can't end soon enough, obviously for innocents who are caught up in it in the region, but also for the broader global economy. Of course, we continue to monitor this situation, and if we have to make decisions in the interests of households, we'd obviously look at that at the appropriate time.
22: A report's found tech companies are not doing enough to protect men from sextortion claims. The eSafety Commission has received 2,000 complaints from July to December last year. Most were from men aged 18 to 24. Communications Minister Annika Wells is urging the coalition to back tougher laws for tech companies.
24: They are leaving us all to fight with one hand tied behind our backs. The Albanese government won't let that happen because big tech is looking for shortcuts. We will do everything in our powers to stop that from happening. Angus Taylor and the coalition should be doing that as well.
22: A 16-year-old boy has been charged after a school stabbing in Brisbane South. Police say he was in a fight with a 17-year-old boy at the Islamic College of Brisbane. The injured boy is in a stable condition. A man's been arrested over violent crimes targeting hospitality venues in Melbourne. Alex Riddell reports.
25: A 20-year-old man has been arrested at his family home in the suburb of Essendon in Melbourne's northwest, accused of directing a string of violent crimes targeting the city's hospitality venues. The man is accused of tasking offenders with home invasions, arsons and kidnappings. Police have confirmed they believe the man contacted offenders via encrypted apps under the username Combank. Investigators will allege the man is high-ranking with an organised criminal syndicate whose leader is offshore. Alex Riddell, Melbourne.
22: An assistant nurse charged with sexually assaulting a resident at an aged care home in northern New South Wales has been refused bail. Police say the 79-year-old resident was assaulted in Maclean. A 27-year-old man is charged with offences including aggravated sexual assault. And a West Australian greyhound trainer has been suspended for 2 years over the death of a dog during a training run. Kevin Phillips was riding a quad bike as he exercised dogs. One died after getting tangled in a leash. In finance, one Australian dollar buying around 69 US cents.
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22: Collingwood's Billy Frampton is available for Saturday's blockbuster with Carlton after the AFL Tribunal downgraded a one-match ban for rough conduct to a fine. Former Swans coach John Longmire has held a second meeting with the Tasmanian Devils ahead of their entry to the AFL. West Tigers coach Benji Marshall has criticised reports he's fallen out with Jerome Luai. It follows the club's decision to move Luai on at the end of the season, 12 months earlier than planned. land. The Storm will be without Cameron Munster for up to 6 weeks as they fight to keep their finals hopes alive. Wallabies fly half Ben Donaldson says he will be fit to face Italy in Saturday's Nations Championship Test. That's news and sport.
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22: Fine overnight, a shower or two tomorrow with a top of 18. Thursday, showers and 18. A shower or two Friday and Saturday, partly cloudy Sunday. Right now in the city, it's 14 degrees. 14 in Bankstown, 12 in Campbelltown, 9 in Gosford, 13 in Lucas Heights, 9 in Penrith, 12 degrees right now in Terry Hills. I'm Jamel Wells. 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
7: 17 minutes to 10 is the time here on this Tuesday night. Don't think we'll do TV after 10 o'clock. We've got the brain game coming up as well. But I want to do this tonight because we talk a lot about the things that are wrong. And if there are solutions that are staring us in the face, then we should be talking about those solutions and examining whether those solutions would actually work. Now, nuclear is an issue that is constantly to the fore right around the world. Keith Wallahan, the former Liberal MP, he joins us as a NewsHour guest. He'll be back on tomorrow night. He's floated this idea, his idea, of these new data centres, some of the new data centres, then providing their own power if they're prepared to build a modular or a micro nuclear reactor. These are big outfits, and maybe even do it in a regional area and see whether it works. It may even provide the power for a small country town. That might be that potential with these things. Whenever I raise it, people talk about the long lead time for these things, whether they are now being commercially available, and how quickly we could implement them here if we removed the ban on nuclear power. Someone who's been talking about this and advocating it for a very long time is Rob Parker. He's a civil engineer, nuclear energy advocate. He's got a whole lot of academic qualifications, but he knows his stuff on this. And I'm intrigued because we're hearing about modular nuclear reactors, which, as I understand it, they can be put anywhere and you can have combined numbers of them that make the power plant bigger. And then we hear about these micro nuclear reactors. So let's find out about them, where they are. Rob Parker, good evening.
8: Good evening, John. Lovely to speak with you, and good evening to the listeners.
7: Well, let's just start, because that was a year ago, I think, that the British Prime Minister, he's not there much longer, but he was talking about a new nuclear age and doing deals for modular reactors in the UK. How real are these, and how easily could we put them in here? Are they commercially available, and who would be involved in doing it?
8: Okay, John, I visited a site in Ontario, and they are building them on Lake Ontario, actually, at Darlington.
7: Yep.
8: It's a General Electric BWRX-300, which means it's about 300 megawatts. And if we relate that to one of our coal plants, typically a coal plant's got 4x600 generators, say 2.4 gigawatts. Well, these are about half of one of those generators.
7: Right.
8: So about

0: about an eighth the size of one of our large coal plants.
1: And is this what we're talking about? We're talking about micro-nuclear plants.
0: No. No, John. So the notion of the BWRX-300 is put that into the slot of what are generally characterised as small modular reactors.
1: Right, okay.
0: But when we go to the micro, that is the notion that we can have something where I said the BWRX-300 is 300 megawatts. We go to micro, we're getting down around the 20 megawatts, 20,
1: right,
0: maybe 50.
1: Okay.
0: So yeah, they are quite small, and the aim with those is to ensure that they can be almost a plug-and-play device, as you described in the intro. That's the aim. Of course, I've been watching the development of these concepts in the United States, and at present it appears as though that notion is really being compartmentalised for military use.
1: Right.
0: As you make nuclear power plants smaller and smaller, the unit costs start to get a bit out of hand. And so the micro notion is a nice one. Whether it will actually ever stack up commercially is probably another point.
1: Mm.
0: But I was up at Mount Piper Power Station, that's near Lithgow, on Friday. And nearby was the old Wallerawang plant. And they've got a great cooling tower there. And they were talking about putting data centres at that old site,
1: yes,
0: to take advantage of part of the old infrastructure, and they would fit quite well, and that's a community that definitely needs them. So there are options, and they'd be relying there, of course, on our existing grid power and not necessarily nuclear.
1: I should let our listeners know, because I'm doing this with you because you've sent out a note where you've got a number of videos that are on your website and people can have a look at how all this works and what your proposals are. But can I just ask you as a hypothetical, if the decision was made, all right, let's call everyone's bluff that says we can do this and we'll remove the ban on nuclear power and let's see who comes forward and has a go. So let's say that ban's gone. How quickly could you set one up, say where you've just described, to hook into the existing system?
0: Okay, so Ontario Power Generation doing really well with that BWRX-300. That's currently the only one that's being built commercially out there. And so if we tried to build one of those, we've got in our Commonwealth partner in Canada a great model, and I reckon that they could probably help us if we stopped playing around, as you suggest. 2039, I reckon we have one sitting on the grid.
1: Yep.
0: The first of them in Canada will probably be supplying electrons to the grid around about 2029, 2030.
1: Yeah, and that extra 10 years for us would be because we'd have, really have an industry here. We're going to build an industry from scratch. Is that what you're saying as well?
0: No, I want to really push back on that. I think we sell ourselves short there, John.
1: But you're still talking 2039. It's a long way away, isn't it?
0: Yeah, it is, but you've got to work out where the site is. I mean, we'd not want to fall in a hole like they've done at Snowy Hydro 2 and not do all your proper site investigations, all your site characterisations. People always say, I'll just start it tomorrow. But you do have to go into checking you've got enough water on the site for 80 years, which is what these would last. But the Canadians could help us put it into place. We have got a very good civil engineering industry in this country. 85% of the construction is straight civil engineering. So let's not get too caught up in this. You know, I go to these coal plants, Bayswater and Mount Piper, and I look at what we've achieved at those places.
1: Mm.
0: Nuclear power plants, about the same degree of difficulty, and we've done those.
1: So we're still going to, in the medium term, short to medium term, there's nothing wrong with forward planning. I mean, if we go back, I think in a time machine, we'd probably go back and implement much of the Bradfield scheme. It would be a lot better off in this country. So we do need long-term planning, but it requires a bit of foresight.
0: It does. We have to put in place, and then none of this is hard. I mean, the United Arab Emirates did it very quickly. So we need to put parts of the bureaucracy into place. You need a regulator. You need to get all your ducks in the row in terms of legislation, site characterisation, they call it, all of those pre-planning things so that when you put a shovel in the ground, it goes like a Swiss watch. You're not trying to reinvent things. And the Canadians would be able to bring their expertise here and help us, our Commonwealth cousins, could really help us do it.
1: Look, I'm assuming this is all spelt out in your videos, so people could have a look at those. Just one final question, if I could ask you on this, because if you're talking 2039, we're using more and more renewable energy, and whether people like it or not, there's more of it being built. By the time we get to 2039, what's the economic model when so much of our power during the day is going to come from panels, solar panels and wind during the day? So would government have to underwrite this?
0: Yes, but I would like to make one pretty strong point. The economics for nuclear is underpinned by what you do not have to build. You do not have to build all the transmission. You do not have to build more pumped storage like Snowy Hydro.
1: Yeah, I understand. Those
0: parts that are not generation, the transmission, distribution, network costs, they are the dearest part of our current bill, and they're going to more than double with this solely renewables rollout. That's the bit that's going to get us. That's why we've got to get on with nuclear and start to plan it.
1: All right.
0: Because as you rightly said, if we just keep building, rolling it out, then the window, the economic benefit of nuclear will lapse.
1: Yep.
0: It'll be difficult.
1: I understand.
0: Further down the track.
1: I get it. Rob, great to talk to you. Let's keep in touch and we'll do this again. People can look at your, I'll give people the address of your website where they can see your videos as well, and we'll talk soon. Thank you so much for your time.
0: Thanks a lot, Sean. Love it to speak with you, and good evening to the listeners.
1: Rob Parker there at 8 to 10.
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1: 1318 73 is our number here at 5 minutes to 10. Just the, I think what Robert was saying there, you can get one up and running by 2039. One of the issues, and I guess this is where all this stuff's got to be costed by then, you think that Snowy 2.0 might actually be up and running. Who knows? Who knows? It's a huge, huge project. And then you've got all of the transmission lines that are being built right now and all of the renewable energy areas. So the question then is, if you then bring nuclear into the equation, where it will sit when there's so much energy being generated by these other, a lot of these have been, these are private outfits that have come in that are then being assured they're going to be generating power into the future. So it's going to be, it's not going to be easy, all of this. And Robert Parker, his outfit, and they call themselves Nuclear for Climate Australia, which of course makes sense because we're talking here about an emission-free source of power. Nuclear for Climate Australia. You can just go to their website, nuclearforclimate.com.au, and that's where you can find these videos they've put together. This one's called Fixing the Energy Blunder. And they've talked about where you could put nuclear plants on the existing grid. So, as I say, I know a lot of you are very interested in that. So if you want to go and have a look, he's been pushing this for a very long time, Robert. He's very passionate. He knows his stuff. So if you want to go and find out more, that's where you go. 3.5 to 10 right now.
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20: Good evening, I'm Jamel Wells. A 16-year-old's been charged over a stabbing at an Islamic school in Brisbane. Amy Drew reports.
21: Emergency services were called to the Islamic College of Brisbane in Karawatha just before midday. Police allege two boys were involved in an altercation before a 17-year-old was wounded with a small knife, causing life-threatening injuries. He was rushed to the PA hospital and is now in a stable condition. A 16-year-old boy was arrested in a nearby suburb after allegedly leaving the scene. He has been charged with one count each of acts intended to maim, disfigure, disable and unlawful possession of a weapon and will face the Richlands Children's Court tomorrow. Amy Drew reporting.
20: Opposition leader Angus Taylor says he criticises rival One Nation with a heavy heart. Mr Taylor's trying to improve the coalition's standing in the polls as the party lags in third spot. One Nation has snatched coalition voters across the country. Mr Taylor says he understands people are frustrated with the major parties, but One Nation is not the answer.
22: I say what I say about One Nation with a heavy heart, frankly. I say it with a heavy heart.
23: Why?
22: Because I know many of the good people I want voting for us. I have been.
23: So you're conflicted when attacking One Nation.
22: No, but here, I am not conflicted, and I'll tell you why. Because they do not have a plan for the future of this country.
20: Victorian public school teachers will hold a 24-hour statewide strike next Thursday over pay and conditions. The union says the action is necessary because Victoria's public schools are the lowest funded in the country. The state government has urged the union to return to negotiations. Last-minute talks between BHP and unions have failed in Western Australia, with staff ready to walk off the job. Chelsea Bowden reports.
24: It was the ninth bargaining meeting between the mining giant and unions since October. For the first time, the Fair Work Commission was in attendance to help the sides reach a fair deal, but to no avail. No deal was reached, and the 10th meeting has been booked for next Tuesday. In the meantime, the Combined Ports Union says its members will go ahead with an 8-hour strike at BHP's Port Hedland Export Terminal on Thursday. It'll be the first time this century that union workers have agreed to take strike action in WA's Pilbara region. Chelsea Bowden, Perth.
20: And a charity memorial garden has been targeted by thieves in western New South Wales. Plants worth $2,000 have been stolen from the National Association for Loss and Grief Garden in Dubbo. In finance, one Australian dollar buying around 69 US cents.
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20: Bulldogs captain Stephen Crichton has been named on an extended bench to face the Tigers on Saturday as he battles an arm injury. The AFL Tribunal has downgraded a one-match rough conduct ban for Collingwood's Billy Frampton. He's now available for Saturday's blockbuster with Carlton. The world's best golfers are preparing for the final major of the year, the Open Championship at Royal Birkdale in the UK. Former world number one Jordan Spieth feels he's in contention after improving his recent form.
25: There are things I can do now that I can do significantly better than I could when I was number one in the world. There should be nothing that should stop me in my own head of being able to search and believe that I can reach that again.
20: Seven Aussies will tee off from Friday morning, including former champion Cameron Smith. That's news and sport.
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20: Fine overnight. Tomorrow, a shower or two with a top of 18. Thursday, showers 18. A shower or two Friday with a top of 18. Showers forecast for Saturday and partly cloudy Sunday. Right now in the city, it's 13 degrees. 13 in Bankstown, 11 in Campbelltown, 9 in Gosford, 12 degrees in Lucas Heights, 9 in Penrith, 11 in Terry Hills. I'm Jamel Wells. There'll be more news at 11 on your news leader, Sydney's 2GB.
6: Now it's back to John Stanley, right across Australia.

0: Evening, everyone. Welcome along. It is 8 minutes past 10 on this Tuesday night. Just on our previous conversation just there about nuclear power and renewables, and I'm getting a couple of different messages. Just, in fact, two separate listeners who've obviously spent tonight looking at where the power's coming from in different parts of the country. South Australia is running largely on gas, not much wind power being provided there, and they're saying, well, this is one of the problems. And it is a problem because during the day, you've got solar panels on the roof, solar panels now increasingly on industrial sites, so we have to integrate all of that, but there's no reason why we can't at least have a look at whether some of these, as they call them, micro-nuclear plants or modular nuclear plants may work for us somewhere down the track. 131873 is the number. It is what I like to call our TV clinic coming up shortly. So again, if you've had any questions about television, things you've, and we want to make it a bit of a free-for-all today, give you a chance to talk to our guru. Ask the guru. Anything to do with television, maybe some of the mystery, some of the things you've seen in television that you'd like to ask. 131873. I've actually got two come to mind straight away, which I'll be asking him shortly. But that's coming up in a moment. Before we do all of that, we're going to do this.
1: Now it's time for John Stanley's Brain Game. Call now, 131-873.
0: Now, tonight, look, our Brisbane listeners have got a 4BC prize pack, but in the end, I think what you really want is the John Stanley Mr. Magoo mug, which will come your way. If you're in Sydney, or of course, if you're outside Sydney, this is a double movie pass to see The Odyssey. It's on 70mm. It's wide and ultra high definition at the Hayden Orpheum, which is that magnificent cinema there on the north side of Sydney, the Hayden Orpheum. And it's a terrific movie, this one, The Odyssey. And it's kicking off at the Hayden Orpheum from July 16. So you win the double pass to that if you're in the Greater Sydney. We'll send you a 4BC prize pack. If you're outside Greater Sydney, we'll work something out for you and make sure. But you do get the mug, the John Stanley Mr. Magoo mug. And let me ask this question and make sure I don't spit out the answer, because it's Bastille Day. And because it's Bastille Day, I could have asked a question about the guillotine, but I'll save you that. So here's my question, because we're about to do television. In 1967, what is now described as the first internationally televised song was broadcast around the world. You can still find it. Quite a remarkable thing this was. It was broadcast all over the world, a performance of a song in 1967. So all you got to do is tell me, what is the song and why has that song got a link to Bastille Day? So it was a song, a really well-known song. They performed it, this very well-known band, and it was televised all over the world. So what was the song and how does that song link to Bastille Day? I'm sure you'll work that one out. First person to call through with the answer I'm looking for, which is the correct answer, you win the prizes tonight at 11 after 10.

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0: last week. In the anti-siphoning list, it literally says each match in the National Rugby League Premiership, including the final series, each match in the National Rugby League State of Origin series. So when you hear the terms each match, that doesn't say 2 out of 7. It doesn't say that Foxtel can have 3. To me, that means all. But there's a new twist this week. There's a part of the Broadcasting Act that is referred to as the anti-hoarding list. And that means that free-to-air TV can't buy a sport and not use it. And if there is a sport or part of a sport that they don't intend to use, they have to offer it to the ABC or SBS for $1. So there is no way that it is legal to sell any match exclusively to Foxtel. So ACMA refused to pay attention to me. They've fobbed me off in a statement that you can see in the article when it goes live tomorrow, or Media McKnight, the video version, is available now. Foxtel hasn't responded. The NRL believes it has adhered to the legislation, but they haven't. And look, I understand that there will be huge financial implications because Foxtel puts up $500 million a year. They cover the vast majority of costs. I'm not out to get Foxtel, but you can't have legislation that says one thing and everyone turning a blind eye. If everyone thinks Foxtel should be able to have 3 games per week, then the legislation needs to be changed. And politicians need to put their hand up and say, yes, sports fans, even though we've got this anti-siphoning list, we are saying you have to pay for three games per week if you want to see them. And the public can stand up and say, oh, no, we don't like that. We want them all for free as per the legislation.
1: Yeah. All right. Just look, I get questions like this every week, and we have gone through it because Channel 9 doesn't show the games in 4K, and the bigger TV you've got, I understand, it becomes really pronounced, the 4K with HD. So when 9's doing a game, they do it in HD. Foxtel does it in 4K. I understand the cameras are the same. Is that the answer we've had before? The cameras are the same, but the Foxtel can upscale it to 4K, but 9 can't.
0: Nine doesn't broadcast in 4K. It broadcasts in high definition, so it is delivery of the signal. But here's the thing. There is nothing to stop the NRL doing a deal with Foxtel to simulcast every game.
1: Mm.
0: We're not saying Foxtel can't air games. What I'm saying is that they cannot air them exclusively. That is against the anti-siphoning code. That is against the anti-hoarding legislation. And there is no carve-out in anything. And I've been through it all. There is no carve-out for Foxtel to have games exclusively.
1: Mm. Okay. All right. Look, it's very interesting, and I think this will continue, and I think, you know, someone might take action. The other thing, again, and this is on behalf of my mate, the fact that every replay is a Harvey Norman replay. They sponsor the replays. That's part of their sponsorship.
0: Yep.
1: So here's the Harvey Norman replay. Here's the scoreboard. So they have the sponsorships woven into the commentary, which means that what a lot of us would like would be the option of just hearing the sounds from the ground and not having any commentators. They can't do that because they're going to take out the reference to the Harvey Norman replay, unless they maybe they put it up on the screen when it happens. I reckon you could do it, and you might find people would like the in-ground experience or at-ground experience without hearing commentators. Why not?
0: And when digital television first came out, they did do that. I remember when the black digital boxes came out that you'd plug into your analog TV, the cricket, they actually had stump cam.
1: That's right. You could
0: watch the whole match from stump cam.
1: Yeah.
0: And so on the side digital channels, they would do things like that. All that's gone by the wayside. Mm. Remember they tried 3D TV?
1: Yeah, all that.
0: Basically, they've realized people just want to watch the game.
1: Yeah, they do. I think there's a case for just watching the game with the sounds from the ground. But as I say, when you're watching it on television, but you've always got the option of listening to the continuous call team with the new sync device, and that's the way you can do it. Let's take another break.
0: That Sync device sounds amazing. It's very, I'm really intrigued.
1: Yeah, it's on the 2GB 4BC app and it does work very, very well. All right. Let's come back and finish things up here. It's our Friday, It's our Tuesday night. It's our Tuesday night TV clinic with Mr. Rob McKnight and it is now 10 to 11.
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4: 6 to 11, just winding things up with TV here with Rob McKnight. Angela says, I've just watched Prisoner's Wives on 7 Plus, a 2012 British drama. Binged it 10 hours in 2 days. Great acting, excellent script, very interesting characters.
5: It gets like that with binging. I sometimes will do a 10-part series so quickly. It's not funny.
4: It is incredible. All right, so there's all of that. Now, what are you watching? Is there something you can point to or something we could look forward to?
5: Silo is on Apple TV Plus at the moment, and I'm loving that. Season 3 has just started. And we, weirdly, my wife and I only just discovered it a couple of months ago, so we've just binged seasons 1 and 2, and we've come in for season 3. I'm loving Gogglebox UK on Foxtel, and it is new episodes are coming this weekend. And I've seen some previews of Stuart Fails to Save the Universe, which is coming in July 22.
4: That's
5: to
4: a follow-up
5: HBO.
4: To what's that?
5: That's a that is a spin-off of The Big Bang Theory.
4: Oh, right, okay.
5: I cannot speak about it yet.
4: No, don't. Do it next week or whenever you can. All right.
5: It'll be worth you, okay. People might want to check it out. That's right. What I'll say.
4: Okay, very good. Yeah, apparently Skippy's on Gem at 4 a.m. So there you go. Gym at 4 a.m. And Edward says, Channel 9, those cameras use football games. I'm the courier who delivered them to Channel 9 way back in the day. I was told to be careful. Each was worth $60,000. Had a $250,000 in the back of my van. That's from Edward. So he delivered the cameras years ago.
5: That's amazing. There was once a story, Kerry Packer story, very quickly. There was once a courier who went up in the lift at Willoughby at Channel 9 in Sydney, and Kerry Packer was in the lift, and he said, what are you doing in my lift? I'm just delivering this package. I want you to go to payroll. You tell them to give you your last paycheck. You're fired. Nobody gets in the lift with me. So the courier's gone down to the payroll office, found it, and said to them, Mr. Packer just told me to come and get a paycheck. He's just fired me. And took the paycheck, went home, and walked home with some extra money.
4: I was a courier. Very, very funny. That's a, there are some great stories. We'll wait till next week because I've been driving my wife mad. I've been binging on Cheers and I keep talking to people who weren't born and it is a work of art. I keep running out going, have a look at this. Look at this. It's so beautifully put together. Anyway, Rob, we'll do it next week.
5: See you, my friend.
4: McKnight tonight on YouTube. News comes up soon.
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19: Good evening, I'm Jamel Wells. The federal government may offer further fuel relief as hostilities intensify between the US and Iran. Drivers currently save 16 cents on each litre of petrol and diesel after the cut to the fuel excise was extended until August the 2nd. The cost of fuel will come under pressure with the Strait of Hormuz again closed to cargo ships. A Melbourne University professor has told the Royal Commission into Anti-Semitism he feared he was the target of a terrorist attack in his campus office. Jack Hahn reports.
20: 20 masked intruders were waiting for the Jewish professor. They told Stephen Prawler that they wanted to have a chat. The educator telling the Royal Commission he feared he was about to be a victim of a terror attack. The University of Melbourne punishing just 4 students, expelling 2 of them, but that was then overturned. The Royal Commission has so far heard from academics and students. Tomorrow it will be universities being questioned. Jack Hahn reporting.
19: A 32-year-old man's been charged with masterminding the kidnapping and murder of an 85-year-old in Sydney. Chris Bagzarian's body was found near a golf course after he was kidnapped from his North Ryde home. Several other people charged in relation to his death remain before the courts. A sick bird on the Sunshine Coast has tested negative to the H5 strain of bird flu. The giant petrel had been in quarantine after being found on a Noosa beach. Queensland remains free of the current bird flu outbreak. 13 cases have been confirmed across Western Australia, South Australia and New South Wales. Australia's largest super funds are failing to meet basic customer service standards. A survey's found a quarter of customers have been told to go online to find basic details when they phoned for information. Super Consumers Chief Executive Xavier O'Halloran says a number of issues have been identified.
21: Calls not getting through in the majority of cases. The biggest super fund in Australia is Australian Super. We're talking a lack of empathy and support for people who are struggling and trying to get their money out of that superannuation fund.
19: The timing of daily meals could be as important to prevent obesity as food eaten. New research shows people with later bedtimes choose high-calorie options during hours usually reserved for sleep. Griffith University Professor Roseanne Kruger says night owls are also more prone to sleeping in, which can affect metabolism.
22: They push all the same food that everyone else is eating to just later in the day, so it's more concentrated and therefore the risk is there. So your body can only use so much at one time, and if you overconsume at that time, it will store it. And this is what happens at the night time as well when people are eating.
19: In finance, one Australian dollar buying around 69 US cents.
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19: Parramatta has confirmed the signing of Jerome Luai for the 2027 NRL season before shifting to the Chiefs in 2028. The Broncos have big names returning to face Penrith on Thursday. Ezra Mam and Adam Reynolds have recovered from injury. Reece Walsh, Payne Haas and Pat Carrigan return from Origin duty. A one-match rough conduct ban for Collingwood's Billy Frampton has been downgraded by the AFL Tribunal. He's now available for Saturday's blockbuster with Carlton. And the Wallabies are in Perth preparing for this weekend's Nations Championship test against Italy. That's news and sport.
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19: Fine overnight, a shower or two tomorrow with a top of 18. Thursday, showers 18. A shower or two Friday, showers Saturday and partly cloudy on Sunday. Right now in the city, it's 13 degrees. 12 in Bankstown, 10 in Campbelltown, 9 degrees in Gosford, 12 in Lucas Heights. It's 9 degrees in Penrith right now and it's 11 degrees in Terry Hills. I'm Jamel Wells. There'll be more news at midnight on your news leader, Sydney's 2GB.

At 8 minutes past 11, welcome along to the final hour of our show here on this Tuesday. We'll do tomorrow's headlines shortly. Dale's going to talk about a few movies this week that you might like to have a look at. And if I get time, got a lot to do in this hour, I want to give you a little preview of our OnlyFans podcast with Lee Hadjipantelis. And he's talking about the business he's now involved in, where they've bought into the Newcastle Jets, the A-League team. They've bought into a basketball team in Canada, the Sunshine Coast Lightning. But it's against the context of this news today. The Melbourne Storm could be bought for $200 million. And people are paying very large amounts of money to buy sporting clubs that they think can then prosper and potentially show a product that'll appear on streaming services around the world. So it's a fascinating part of a lengthy conversation I've had with him that'll appear on OnlyFans on Friday night. So if I can get that to you before midnight tonight, I'll try and do that. Just on housing, and I notice Shane Oliver, who's one of our really good economic commentators, just posted on social media the home price data from Cotality, which is one of the that they do keep an eye on house price data. This is so far in June, so we're talking here the numbers coming through, and of course there's a lag in all of this. But he's saying that these are the numbers they've had so far, and there's a lag, as I say, because you sell a property in a particular time and then it has to then settle down the track. So the numbers they say at the moment, Sydney's down 0.5%, so they say it would be down by 1.1% monthly. So it's 1.1% down monthly. Of course, if that evened out every month, you're talking north of 10%. Melbourne down by 0.5%. Adelaide by 0.1%, and the five city average is down by 0.3%. So it's 0.6% monthly rate. So 6, 12, 72. So you get around 7%, just over 7% average across the country. I'm just intrigued too. It says even Brisbane, because Brisbane house prices haven't been falling, but it says even Brisbane is falling for the first time since January of 2023. But this is where, when you see the graph of movements, and this is where it's a bit sobering. I'll just read you what it says here. Even Brisbane is falling for the first time since January 2023 after a 55% gain. So if you look at the graph, January 2023, there's a big fall in house prices. And then Brisbane's gone up by something like 55%. And then now it's down. But if you go over the last 10, 15 years, house price has been rocketing up. So people who've been able to invest have done very, very well, and it's understandable why others are going, well, why can't we jump on that gravy train? The gravy train can't roll like that because no one's going to be able to afford to buy anything. But that's a graph you can find, that this ongoing conversation about houses and house prices. And as you can imagine, that's going to be featuring in tomorrow's headlines. Let's get into that right now.

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7: Your sister note on smoking nicotine. Well, I should check this with Ross. Actually, nicotine is actually good for. Well, I know nicotine says it's good for you, but he's saying the smoke and the stuff and the chemicals in the cigarettes, that's what kills you. And I can't believe that we've gone back to people smoking in very large numbers. It's astonishing, and I don't know how they're going to fix that problem. Also, this one says the ex girlfriend was Russian, so I told her to slow down. Right. See, Phil loved that one. Yep. He's coming in 35, maybe 40 minutes from now to kick off his overnight program. Now, I don't think it's conspiracy theory day. Nope. That's tomorrow, is it?
8: Yep. It's Wednesday.
7: Okay.
8: Tomorrow. Did you know this? Congratulations on your radio ratings, by the way. You're the king.
7: After dark. Yeah, there we're it all is. We're going very well. We should thank our listeners because collectively they've given us, it's been really good. So that's very good. We don't take it for granted.
8: No, not never. In this business. Not once. No, that's right. No, thank you very much. And thank you on behalf of John too. Did you know, I love this, if you write the word bed, not in capitals, but just in, you know, what's the opposite to not capitals?
7: Well, just lowercase.
8: That's exactly what
7: I'm doing it now.
8: If you write the word bed in lower case, it is actually shaped like a bed. Look.
7: It is.
8: Right?
7: Wow. You've obviously had a lot of time in your hands.
8: A lot of time. I'm very lonely, John.
7: Because everyone's sitting there writing it.
8: B, E-D in lower case, is shaped like a bed.
7: Okay. And you know what? 131873, after midnight, other words that are shaped like certain things. Phil wants to hear from you.
8: No, I can't tonight because we're building the perfect politician.
7: Oh, are you?
8: Yeah. Head to toe, including the swagger, colour of the eyes, teeth, temperament, and even pet.
7: I can help you.
8: Please.
7: All right. You wear a metal suit. Stick a garbage bin on your head and off you go. Count bin face.
8: Count bin face. I like that.
7: We need a count bin face here. And you know what? I think we can't really do it, but maybe we should.
8: I mentioned this to you before.
7: A Current Affair, the Today Show, Sunrise, the Telegraph in Sydney. A lot of these people listen to the show.
8: Yeah.
7: All you got to do is find a reporter who is prepared to change their name by deed poll to, you know, a different version, Count Binface or Major Binface, stick a garbage bin on their head and run in the next election, wherever it might be, and turn it into a narrative. I know who it could be.
8: Who?
7: Joe Hildebrand. Hildebrand would do it. Stick a bin on Hildebrand's head, change his name. Seriously.
8: You're saying all of the things I would like to say. No, but the thing I like is when they do the local elections, you have the serious politicians like your Nigel Farage, but they're standing next to somebody dressed as a giant sponge.
7: That's what we want.
8: We need that because exactly. The optics of that are fantastic. Now, we're building the perfect politician with who's got the best hair, and I decided because I didn't want to be accused of being sexist, it will have to be a male. Because if you start going, oh, I want a woman with this, yeah. Then I'll be in media watch.
7: Well, part of the conversation would be, now I'm thinking about men who've got the look of, what I think is established is the look of this millennium, which is bald head. That's what, you know, the people who haven't got a bald head, I feel sorry for them. But then I go back and think, well, John Howard had a kind of a comb over at the start, but at the end he was, and then we had Billy McMahon. I think there's too many other. And with beards, have we had a bearded prime minister? I think we need to go back to the 20s
8: or
7: 30s.
8: We can go that way, but bald doesn't win elections, John.
7: Well, John Howard did very well.
8: No, but he wasn't proper bald. I'm talking shave the sides.
7: Yeah.
8: I'm talking you and me, billiard ball bald.
7: Yeah. Well,
8: you know, it won't, no, people want good hair.
7: You think so?
8: Oh yeah. Look at Reagan. Look at Bill Clinton, Bob Hawke,
7: yep,
8: the Silver Foxes.
7: Yep.
8: So that's where we'll start with that tonight.
7: Because, you know, and if you talk about politicians' hair, you remember what happened, of course, with Australia too, when, and for those who have long memories, 1983, Australia won the America's Cup, and there was the winged keel.
8: Yep.
7: And there was all this mystery about the winged keel. So after it was over, Alan Bond was there, and they lifted it out of the water to have the viewing. Now, my thought is that in January of 2029, after whoever becomes president the next election, but Donald Trump walks out and you do the similar thing, you actually find out what the hell's going on under that hair.
8: Lift the hair.
7: Because you've got no idea where it comes from or goes to. It's a kind of a weird thing, isn't it?
8: Well, Ivanka Trump was saying that before he goes out, she often helps him do his hair. And she said it comes from all directions, but it's got to go. You know, a bit's got to come from the side.
7: Wouldn't you love to see it, though, a reveal?
8: But it's terrific. It's, you know, it's a work of art. It's a, you know.
7: That's what I'm talking about. A modern reveal would be amazing.
8: Yeah, but even, you wouldn't believe the reveal. It would be like actually spotting UFO.
7: Okay, look, give him a call.
8: Yeah, we're going to do that later on tonight. And also we're going to talk about a few things, the Iran situation, bird flu. Bird flu as you cough into... Cough a beak into your handkerchief there. And also we're going to talk about the price of love when it comes to partners' visas, because it's gone up 25%. It's now nearly $12,000.
7: Oh, really? Okay. Yeah. All of that coming up.
8: It's after midnight tonight.
7: And 24 hours until Conspiracy Theory Thursday?
8: Yes.
7: Okay. If there are people listening who believe the earth is flat, you've got 24 hours to give him a call and explain yourself.
8: If you know what we're doing this Thursday, you'll like this, John. The great conspiracy theory, which I'm sure you would have heard and you probably talked about back in your disc jockey days, is Paul McCartney dead? And did he die in a car crash? And who was the guy that replaced him? So there's a, funny as that sounds, as ridiculous as that sounds, are people out there that 100% believe this conspiracy.
7: Good on you, mate.
8: All right, mate. Thanks,
7: Thank
8: John.
7: You. There he is. Feel ideal. So 25 and a half to 12. No, no, it's all right.
8: John
7: going.
8: Stanley Night Show,
7: away.
8: 26 to midnight. Go the Swans.
7: Go.
8: Is that the team?
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10: The numbers of those opposed to the sale of Victoria Barracks continues to grow. The latest prominent voice to have his say, Theo Onisferu.
11: 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And Oxfordtree Paddington, between St Vincent's Hospital and Centennial Park, is one of the best preserved areas of historical significance. In 200 years' time, people will say, how on earth or why on earth did they let the Victoria Barracks fall into private hands? How ridiculous.
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7: 22 to 12 right now.
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7: We do this every week with Mr. Dale Sinden. Dale, good evening once again.
20: Hello, John.
7: We, of course, yesterday we heard the news that Sam Neill had gone at the age of 78. There have been plenty of tributes, but you've worked in the business for a very long time and widely, widely respected and liked, wasn't he?
20: Oh, totally. I had the pleasure of interviewing for a little small film called Dean Spanley. And he just really comes across as someone who you could be talking to him for a couple of minutes, John, and it's like you've known him your whole life. And he was funny. He was, he was attentive. He was a pleasure to talk to. And you get the impression that if someone stopped him walking down the street and, you know, said, "Oh, look, I love your film," he would stop and have a chat with you. This is the type of person he was. And I thoroughly doubt whether there would be anyone who'd have anything negative to say about him.
7: All right. I just wanted to get your view as well, because a lot of people have been talking about this. So let's get to three of these movies. The first one's called Evil Dead Burn, and my guess is it might be a horror film.
20: It's a horror film, John. I'm not going to spend too much time on this because it was one of those films that is amazing to look at because of the choreography and what have you. And it's actually in a series. If you've seen any of the really old ones with, like, from back in the late 70s with Bruce Campbell, it's basically the plot sets up this. The Necronomicon comes into Cannes. Someone reads something from it and unleashes demons. The last one that they sort of did a remake was quite successful, and it was actually entertaining about these people after an earthquake stuck in an apartment building as everyone starts getting turned into one of the undead. This one just isn't. There's no characters in it that really you care about. It starts off with a woman who loses a husband. He was a pretty abusive husband. And I can't even remember why the Necronomicon ends up coming into it, but everyone starts getting taken over by these demons. So basically you've got 110 minutes of violence, blood, gore, that is supposed to make you sort of laugh. But I actually found it quite tedious, so I'm not going to spend too much time on it. It's rated R. If you like your horror films, you might go and see this, but I just thought it was a bit of a bore, and I'd give it a 5 out of 10. Very, very clever.
7: Well, from you, that's not a great score. But let's just go back, because these horror films, when we talk about people, the Walking Dead and all of this, so a Necronomicon, it's...
20: A Book of the Dead.
7: So it's just basically, so this thing that makes people dead and they walk in, what is it?
20: Well, if you read passages from it, it summons demons.
7: Yep.
20: And they take over your body, you get killed, and then they take over your body, and then you trying to kill the next person. It was basically trying to slaughter everyone in the family.
7: I've been caught up with that because I've avoided all these films and stuff.
20: You haven't missed anything with this one, John.
7: Fantastic. All right, so that's what we could probably put to one side.
20: Yeah.
7: This next one, Moana.
20: Look, Moana was a CGI animated film from 10 years ago, John, only 10 years ago, and Disney go through

0: their life behind the scenes is their business, you know. But otherwise, no, Rockers would be great. My son, I used to let my son watch, you know, the Rock play, you know, wrestling. We know it's all fake. We know all of that jumping and all that.
1: Well, that's what he could do if you had, like, the Rock, you know, yeah. and in the middle of question time, he didn't like the answer from the leader of the opposition. Go over and body slam. Come on, you know, and they're going to have people yelling with placards in the background. I think we're onto something, Emmanuel. Good to talk to you, my friend. Somebody else here, Steve at Maroubra, said, well, what about Lenny Kravitz? Although he couldn't wear his leather trousers at question time.
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1: Chris at Layla, how are you, my friend? Hey, Phil, Peter Dutton was referred to as Mr. Potato Head. My advice was give him long hair and a guitar. That would have changed the perception. Well, I don't think, because he had alopecia, didn't he, Chris? So, but I think there's a lot in that. That, and, you know, Russell disagrees with me, but I certainly think that a certain look will make you want to vote for the person before you get to the policies. Because that's what human beings are like. I mean, that's why we're drawn to members of the opposite sex or members of the same sex, you know. Let's not forget my favorite. And you're attracted to that person initially by their look, and then you move on from there. My list has quite a lot on it. I can see there, Anna, quite a few people that you were talking about. Rob Lowe for the hair, Hugh Grant for the voice. Only problem with that, though, he's got that sort of uncomfortable stammer, and that's what Tony Blair had that problem with. Where they couldn't be authoritative, and Hugh Grant would be, you know, what do you think about the situation, the Strait of Hormuz? And would go, you know, as I would say, You know, and you don't want that. Sam Neill for the charisma. Absolutely. Sam Neill would have been the perfect politician. End of. Daniel Craig, because he looks like he can fight his way out of a situation. I agree with you that, as well. You've got to have a politician who looks tough, too. Get back with more of your texts in a sec, because Luke's on the phone from Mosman. Are you a first-time caller, Luke?
9: Hi, Uncle Phil. No.
1: Okay, good. I thought I'd better check that because I haven't played the jingle. Good to talk to you. Always good to talk to people in Mosman because you know the frustrations of life. For example, trying to find a park on a Saturday in the middle of town. So who would you have as your politician who could help you?
9: I'll get to that. Just talking about Jason Statham, Vin Diesel and mini me all have hair like you.
1: Yeah.
9: But, yeah, getting to the point, JFK.
1: Yeah, pretty much close to the perfect politician. Yeah.
9: Best looking.
1: Yep.
9: Admirable. Ladies love him.
1: Yep.
9: What more do you want?
1: Well, that's it. He was the perfect politician. I mean, there were his extra, you know, curricular activities that probably caught up with him. But, you know, again, going back to what do people look for? The problem that Nixon had, and we talked about this last night, was when they did that debate, Nixon was seen sweating on his top lip and was seen as untrustworthy. And as a result, people thought that JFK was a better president. But people on the radio didn't see the visuals, heard the debate, and said that Nixon won the debate. Because we are, that's what we're like. We're creatures of, you know, visual as opposed to oral. That's the first thing we go to. So who would you pick there apart from JFK? Is it the hair or is
9: Mini
1: it just...
9: Mini Me
1: as the Prime Minister.
9: I was a commissioner. I was opened his door in a limousine to the hotel and he just hopped out of the seat and I couldn't stop laughing.
1: Or the guy that played Mini Me.
9: Yeah.
1: Yeah, I was going to say, because you realise it wasn't actually...
9: Yeah.
1: Fantastic. No, I like that. I think you're onto something there, too. And he did mention, of course, as well, Jason Statham. And at the risk of giving you the world's worst Jason Statham impersonation, you know it's coming. But you need somebody who's got that threatening thing, too. Again, I use Putin as an example as the other person on the phone, but it could be Xi Jinping, could be Little Kim, could be anybody ringing up. And, you know, if the other bloke on the other end of the phone representing the free world says, you know, when they say, I expect you to die. And then, you know, Jason Statham, the president, says, you better watch yourself or I'll get you. You know, and then all of a sudden you're like, oh, okay, actually, you're pretty serious, aren't you? So I think that, you know, the voice has a lot to do with it, too. Let me get to some more calls just after the news, including you, Brenda. Brenda's on the phone, and also Paul. But let me get to a couple of texts as well. Why not David Crisafilli? Because he has the popular vote. This is coming from Peter as well. Maybe sort of mould him into the all-rounder. Because I think you can do that. You know, if you're bald, you can't do that. You can't really mould anybody into the perfect look that you want. But if you have, you know, the basics to work with, like Crisafilli, and I think Angus Taylor and Andrew Hastie as well, just a few modifications here and there. But Stephen said, Phil, you're talking about bald people. Patrick Stewart looks great bald, and John Stanley. Well, that's one out of two, I think. But Patrick Stewart had the voice as well. That's the other thing. You know, if you've got that, I don't think I'll be bullied this evening, Mr. Putin. You know, that kind of big theatrical thespian voice. That would definitely make a big difference too. So, you know, we're working on it. Jeff says, though, what about Chris Hemsworth as the perfect politician? Yeah. As long as he doesn't want to take his shirt off and do push-ups. And Tony said Dean Martin, somebody like Dean Martin. That's a good point, you know, one of the Rat Pack types. In which case you would always want him to go to meetings dressed in a tuxedo, you know, as James Bond. I think we're onto something. 131873 is the number.
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1: Joe said, by the way, there's, you know, the Boris Johnson hairstyle, maybe the perfect politician could have that, because it would detract or distract you from what the politician's actually saying. 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But like, you know, Trump, if you met Trump, the first thing you'd do is you'd look at his hair, wouldn't you? And also, Gough Whitlam had an imposing hairstyle too. He had the jutting jaw too. I wonder if the jutting jaw will belong in our perfect politician.
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23: Hello, I'm Jamel Wells. The federal government may offer further fuel relief as hostilities intensify between the US and Iran. Drivers currently save 16 cents on each litre of petrol and diesel after the cut to the fuel excise was extended until August the 2nd. The cost of fuel will come under pressure with the Strait of Hormuz again closed to cargo ships. Opposition leader Angus Taylor says he criticises rival One Nation with a heavy heart. Mr Taylor's trying to improve the coalition's standing in the polls as the party lags in third spot. One Nation has snatched coalition voters across the country. Mr Taylor says he understands people are frustrated with the major parties, but One Nation is not the answer.
24: I say what I say about One Nation with a heavy heart, frankly. I say it with a heavy heart.
25: Why?
24: Because I know many of the good people I want voting for us, I have been
25: supporting. So you're conflicted when attacking One Nation?
24: No, but here, I am not conflicted, and I'll tell you why. Because they do not have a plan for the future of this country.
23: Tech giants are being accused of failing to combat sexual extortion on their platforms. eSafety has received more than 2,000 complaints in 6 months. Men aged 18 to 24 are the most frequent victims. Victoria's public school teachers will hold a 24-hour statewide strike next Thursday over pay and conditions. The union says the action's necessary because Victoria's

0: Schools are the lowest funded in the country. The state government has urged the union to return to the negotiating table. Last-minute talks between BHP and unions have failed in Western Australia, with staff ready to walk off the job. Chelsea Bowden reports.
1: It was the ninth bargaining meeting between the mining giant and unions since October. For the first time, the Fair Work Commission was in attendance to help the sides reach a fair deal, but to no avail. No deal was reached, and the 10th meeting has been booked for next Tuesday. In the meantime, the Combined Ports Union says its members will go ahead with an 8-hour strike at BHP's Port Hedland Export Terminal on Thursday. It'll be the first time this century that union workers have agreed to take strike action in WA's Pilbara region. Chelsea Bowden, Perth.
0: A West Australian greyhound trainer has been suspended for 2 years after a dog died in training. Kevin Phillips was riding a quad bike as he exercised dogs. One died after getting tangled in a leash. And a charity memorial garden has been targeted by thieves in Western New South Wales. Plants worth $2,000 have been stolen from the National Association for Loss and Grief Garden in Dubbo.
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0: The AFL Tribunal has downgraded a one-match rough conduct ban for Collingwood's Billy Frampton. He's now available for Saturday's blockbuster with Carlton. In the NRL, Bulldogs captain Stephen Crichton has been named on an extended bench to face the Tigers on the weekend as he battles an arm injury. The world's best golfers are preparing for the final major of the year, the Open Championship at Royal Birkdale in the UK. Former world number one Jordan Spieth says he's in contention after improving his recent form.
3: There are things I can do now that I can do significantly better than I could when I was number one in the world.
0: And the men's A-League grand final has been set down for early next June, with the women's final to take place mid-May.
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0: Around the country, Canberra, morning frost, then sunny with a top of 15. Melbourne, partly cloudy with a slight chance of a shower and a top of 15. Sydney, a shower or two, 18. Brisbane, fine and sunny, 22. Perth, mostly sunny with a top of 24. Adelaide, partly cloudy, 16. Hobart, cloudy with a top of 14 degrees. Darwin, mostly sunny with a top of 32 degrees.

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6: It's coming up to 20 to 2, so we're building the perfect politician so we can have one that everybody likes. And Graham says, well, a good politician would be Colin Firth from The King's Speech. I thought he was very good in Disclosure Day, actually, Graham. So I'd agree with that. And also Bridget Jones' Diary, I thought it was good in too. And the other one would be Sean Connery would make a great politician. I think so. Didn't have the hair, but he could always wear the wig like he did in The Rock. Another one here from Margaret who said, Phil, are you kidding? Bob Hawke was likable? You've got to be kidding me. He was an adulterous, sleazy, inauthentic little man who lacked any kind of morals. I guess you think his life ethics were acceptable for PM? Definitely not. There's Margaret. Well, I guess maybe he didn't get the woman's vote then, did he? Roger says, I like Kim Beazley. He was very likable. Thank you, Roger. And somebody else said Kim Beazley as well. I did an interview with Kim Beazley once, and he was a really nice guy. And we had a bit of a joke, as is the case with all politicians. They have a little bit of a joke with you before you press the record button, and then they bang, immediately snap into political mode, and you get a completely different person. And they're very strict to the point. They're going to make their point. They're not going to veer off script. And then as soon as the button's off, bam, they're back to being sort of like normal, you know, and friendly. And he was very friendly. Do you know who I found to be quite a difficult interview? And I think I've told you this, was Tony Abbott, because everything he said was measured to the nth degree. And I was talking to Ben Fordham about this. I said I had a chat with Tony Abbott, and the whole point of Peeping Tom is to try and get beneath the veneer and find out the person behind the person. Not with Tony Abbott. Not at all. Didn't give an inch. I mean, he was likable and a nice man, but wouldn't give you anything. And Ben Fordham said, yep, he's like that. He thinks about everything, and then he gives you his measured response. So I don't think you'd ever actually get to know the real Tony Abbott. Let me get to a couple more here as well. This one from Dan, who says, John Curtin was our greatest leader and prime minister in the face of Australia being invaded by Japan, and yet in defiance of Winston Churchill, and in fear of being a coward and a traitor. So going back.

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0: Still talking about building the perfect politician too. Kevin in Sydney said Neville Wran and also Kim Beazley, maybe John Howard, but he mentions Jeff Kennett. Well, see, I liked Jeff Kennett. I thought he was quite a likeable person, but a lot of people in Melbourne didn't. But I thought, you know, I think it was actually quite good. But again, people will disagree with that. Hello, Viv. How are you? Perseverance pays off. Congratulations on your overnight ratings. Thank you, Viv. Couldn't do it without you. And Christine, too, who, by the way, said the football's on soon. And also, good luck to England tomorrow. Thanks, Christine. Liam Neeson. He was great as as Brian Mills in that Taken movie franchise, you know, where, again, you'd have Putin ringing up the president, Liam Neeson, who would reply with, you know, "I have a special certain set of skills, and I know where you live." You know, a bit of that. That'd be enough, I think. Nathan, thanks for holding on, mate. Getting back to FIFA, what are you thinking?
8: Andy, I'm having Windows. Is it still in or out?
0: Which one?
8: England?
0: Yeah, still in. Yeah, tomorrow. Where are we? Today's Wednesday. Yeah, so tomorrow versus Argentina.
8: You know that text message I sent you?
0: Which one was that? But yes.
8: It wasn't about Craig Lowndes asking you how you and Francis was going.
0: Oh, yes. Okay, I did see that. I thought that's why you were texting me.
8: Yeah, that's why I was texting you. I wasn't asking about Craig Lowndes. I was asking how you and Francis was going.
0: Oh, yeah, thank you. I thought that you also meant how are we going with Craig Lowndes, because when we get him...
8: Yeah, how do you argue? I was thought to ask how do you argue. How are you going with that?
0: Well, good. It's left in the lap of Aussie Frank, who is backwards and forwards on the text. He's given me the 50-50. I thought we actually had him at one stage, but now Aussie Frank says we may not have him. So I don't know what happened there. Probably, as usual, Aussie Frank upset the person that we wanted to speak to, and they've decided not to do it.
8: Okay. Yeah, I'll still listen to you guys.
0: Yeah, good. Well, don't give up on us. I mean, if I have to, if push comes to shove, I'll send the email because I've probably got a bit more like respect and professionalism.
8: I'll listen to you and Tony's on tonight. I'll listen to a bit of both.
0: Okay. Well, don't call Tony and tell him that you want Craig Lowndes on though, because I know his producer's probably better than our one and he might end up getting him on. Okay, footy tip of times, here it comes. How are you, Michael?
9: Good, thanks. How are yourself?
0: I'm okay, mate. Thank you so much again for your contribution, for getting us into second place. And as you know, we've got everybody on the ropes, including MG, and that cheat, and I'll say it again, that cheat, Clinton Maynard, who's really suffering from footy tipping envy right now.
9: Yeah, he should be also getting in trouble by the radio people.
0: Mm, yeah.
9: Straight to the office.
0: He has. He should be up for, you know, bad workplace mismanagement, if there is such a thing. Because, you know, he's been sledging me on the radio, and I think there's a process. I could probably take him to court.
9: Yeah, I reckon you could. Yeah, that's Judy.
0: Yeah. Slander. Slandering my good name. Claiming that I'm cheating by using someone to do my footy tipping.
9: I still kind of get over that, yeah.
0: And that cheat Mick Mack, he's doing the same thing. Okay, so tomorrow's Thursday, Parramatta, Panthers and Broncos.
9: I have to go for the Panthers against my team because we're not in form at the moment.
0: We've got some players back,
9: but maybe next week we might get someone.
0: Okay, I'm going to give that to Panthers then. Let's go to Friday, and we're going to Cronulla. Sharks are at home tonight.
9: Sharks at home.
0: Sharkies. Okay. What about also on Friday? This is at Moore Park. You've got Roosters v Storm.
9: Yeah, Storm. No Cameron Munster. He's out for 6 weeks, so we've got to go to the Roosters.
0: Roosters, by the way, as I'm speaking, Roger's texting going, great idea. You're doing some fantastic tipping. You really are the man. Thank you so much for everything you do, Michael. You're my favourite. Signed, Roger. Okay, he's a good bloke and he's a big fan of yours. Canberra, Saturday. Raiders are at home to Rabbitohs. Raiders normally when they play at home aren't off, but they have been a little bit lately.
9: Yeah, but they've got some good forwards back. So I'm going to go for the Raiders at home.
0: Okay, win's a win. All right. Let's go to Saturday, and this is in Auckland. So will the Warriors come out and play when they play the Dragons?
9: Yeah, Warriors by plenty.
0: Righty-o. Okay, Warriors back to Coney Island. On Saturday, also Olympic Park, you've got Accor Stadium, Bulldogs and Tigers.
9: Yeah, Bulldogs. Bulldogs will win this one against Tigers. Sorry, Michelle.
0: Yeah, well, she wins occasionally.
9: She's Manly, yeah.
0: Yeah, no, she's Manly. She's having a good one. Speaking of which, Sunday, Titans, Sea Eagles. This is away on the Gold Coast.
9: Sea Eagles.
0: And one more, Dolphins, Cowboys, Brisbane, also on Sunday.
9: Well, this is going to be game of the round. Suncorp Stadium. Dolphins will bounce back.
0: Dolphins. I'll run these tips by MG tomorrow morning as well, because we've got to take him to task because he's siding with Clinton Maynard as if we wouldn't find out about that. So that's it. Panthers, Sharks, Roosters, Raiders, Warriors, Bulldogs, Sea Eagles, Dolphins. Fingers crossed. I reckon we're in for another winning streak, my friend.
9: Yes. Let's get them. Let's take them all down.
0: You've got it.
9: Maynard, McLaren and Geyer.
0: And don't forget Roger.
9: And Roger too, yeah.
0: He hasn't sent his text yet. Cheers, Michael. Appreciate it.
7: Afternoons with Michael McLaren. 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
10: 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How ridiculous.
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24: Hello, I'm Jamel Wells. The cut to the fuel excise could be extended as oil prices rise due to the Middle East conflict. A ceasefire between the US and Iran is in tatters as both sides continue to trade blows. US President Donald Trump wants to tax all ships that use the Strait of Hormuz, claiming the US is providing free protection. Federal Minister Mark Butler says all options to keep petrol prices down will be considered.
25: This conflict, this war can't end soon enough. Obviously for innocents who are caught up in it in the region, but also for the broader global economy. Of course, we continue to monitor this situation. And if we have to make decisions in the interests of households, we'd obviously look at that at the appropriate time.
24: A sick bird on the Sunshine Coast has tested negative to the H5 strain of bird flu. Amy Drew reports.
26: The giant petrel has been in quarantine since Saturday after being recovered by a wildlife carer from Noosa Beach. It means Queensland remains free of the bird flu outbreak. 13 cases have been recorded across Western Australia, South Australia and New South Wales. Despite the negative result, the state government says collaboration with Biosecurity Queensland continues to ensure robust preparedness and response arrangements are in place for any future potential cases. Amy Drew reporting.
24: Australia's largest super funds are failing to meet basic customer service standards. A survey's found a quarter of customers have been told to go online to find basic details when they phoned for information. Super Consumers Chief Executive Xavier O'Halloran says a number of issues have been identified.
27: Calls not getting through in the majority of cases. The biggest super fund in Australia is Australian Super.
1: We're talking a lack of empathy and support for people who are struggling and trying to get their money out of their superannuation fund.
24: The timing of daily meals could be as important to prevent obesity as food eaten. New research shows people with later bedtimes choose high-calorie options during hours normally reserved for sleep. Griffith University Professor Roxanne Kruger says night owls are also more prone to sleeping in, which can affect metabolism.
2: They push all the same food that everyone else is eating to just later in the day, so it's more concentrated and therefore the risk is there. So your body can only use so much at one time, and if you overconsume at that time, it will store it. And this is what happens at the night time as well when people are eating.
24: And actor Sam Neill is understood to have had pneumonia before his sudden death in Sydney on Monday. The 78-year-old had been receiving treatment for blood cancer, which was in remission.
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24: The Broncos have big names returning to face Penrith on Thursday. Ezra Mam and Adam Reynolds have recovered from injury, while Reece Walsh, Payne Haas and Pat Carrigan return from Origin duty. A one-match rough conduct ban for Collingwood's Billy Frampton has been downgraded to a fine by the AFL Tribunal. He's now available for Saturday's blockbuster with Carlton. Melbourne coach Stephen King hopes Tom Sparrow will be a one-club player as interest in the D's midfielder continues. The Bombers and Port Adelaide are reportedly interested in the 26-year-old. And the Wallabies are in Perth preparing for this weekend's Nations Championship test against Italy. Wallabies lock Jeremy Williams says he's looking forward to playing for his country at his home stadium.
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24: Around the country, Canberra, morning frost, then sunny with a top of 15. Melbourne, partly cloudy with a slight chance of a shower and a top of 15. Sydney, a shower or two, 18. Brisbane, fine and sunny, 22. Perth, mostly sunny with a top of 24. 4, Adelaide partly cloudy, 16, Hobart cloudy with a top of 14 degrees, Darwin mostly sunny with a top of 32 degrees.
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0: Hello, Tony. Tony said on the text, Phil, they should play the Argentina versus England game on the Falkland Islands. Wow, that dispute nearly raised its head again not that long ago, Tony, when they were talking about a continuing dispute which could resurface at Falkland Islands. This is about 40 or 50 years after it happened. Well, be interesting, because that's still brought up as a topic of discussion between England and Argentina. Falkland Islands, a bunch of rocks in the middle of nowhere. Be like Australia going to war with some country, Venezuela or something, over Stradbroke Island or something like that. Also, another one on the text here from Ian, who says, you're building the perfect politician. We all know Albo's mucking up running the great country, but I think Ronald McDonald would do a better job. What an actual clown as the Prime Minister. I always say that whenever you start talking about, you know, clowns, you cannot help but think about John Wayne Gacy when you're doing clowns, so it probably wouldn't work. Donald Trump currently talking with the Iraqi Prime Minister at the White House. I'll drop in on CNN here to see if this is anything worth having a listen to.
8: And that was very satisfactory to me. I think it's actually much better.
0: President taking questions from the press.
9: The FBI is looking into Senator Graham's death. Have you gotten any updates on why they were at his home?
8: Well, I don't know why, because I think, you know, he had a problem. His father had a very similar problem, as you know. It's very unique. At first, I heard it was clogged arteries, because he did have clogged arteries. He had a problem with that. He was, I wish he took better care of himself, I say. You can solve that problem, but what happened is actually something that's very hard to detect. It was not related to any blockage. It was a totally different thing. And supposedly, and I've watched all the medical reports, I've had the doctors from the White House come in and explain.
0: Donald Trump here talking about the death of Lindsey Graham, American politician, that happened recently.
8: And if it happens, there's not much you can do about it. Sounds unfortunate, but there's not much you can do about it.
0: Bit of conspiracy theory involved in that too, with the death of Lindsey Graham, and they're doing some toxicology reports. Also, this is Donald Trump recently did this about 40-odd minutes ago on Truth Social, based on highly productive conversations with Middle East leadership. I've decided to replace the 20% United States reimbursement fee with trade and investment deals that the various Gulf states will be making into the United States. So this is a turnaround to something he said 24 hours ago when he tweeted. He said he was going to put a 20% toll on the Strait of Hormuz, but now he's turned that around. He said in terms of this particular investment deal, he said the investments will be massive, but at the same time also extraordinarily good for them, as part of a rather large tweet that Donald Trump talked about. Yesterday morning I had a chat with a gentleman whose name I can't remember. I'm sorry, it's a bit remiss of me, and I should have written your name down. But we talked about going back to the history of Iran and going back to the days of Persia and Rome to find out the lessons that perhaps could come into being, you know, very pertinent at the moment in the situation between Iran and America in the conflict. And I can't remember your name, but I said that I would get the interview and play it this morning. So if you're still listening, give me a ring on 131-873. I think it was Greg, but I might be wrong. But I'll have a chat with a professor in ancient history. And we chatted about how history never teaches us anything, or we never learn from history. So we'll have a look back at that in just a moment as well. I can see you on the phone there, Nicholas. Bear with me. I'll get back to you in just a sec. Morning, Peter, how are you?
10: Good morning, Phil. I'm all. How are you?
0: I'm all right. The perfect politician. What attributes do you think they'd have to have?
10: Oh, that's all I called. I have two issues I want to raise. If you answer that question, I don't think there's any such thing. I can tell you the worst politician in the country is Jacinta Allen, closely followed by Anthony Albanese, and I think you know why. But Phil, first of all, what I would say before I come to Welcome to Country and why they should be completely scrapped is that Anthony Albanese today will get in front of the camera for the first time since he those really the most offensive remarks that an Australian Prime Minister has ever made in our nation's history about another world leader, and not only a world leader but the Prime Minister of Japan. So Phil, and you know all about this, we've talked about it before. You know, today the Prime Minister, the current Prime Minister, Anthony Albanese, will make a speech about AI, and then he'll take questions from the press gallery and other journalists. And he'll be asked for the first time on camera about these remarks. Now, Anthony Albanese thought, and his team thought, that they could get away with issuing an apology, saying that he apologised, and then that would be done with it. But that's not the case. The reason for that is that not only were the remarks sexist and vulgar and highly offensive, particularly to a nation in Japan, one of our closest friends and allies, that value relationships and etiquette and and gift giving in the highest form. Now, just to recap, Phil, very briefly, and I'm not going to re-voice what he said, but we all know what he said. But what he did say was that he was given two melons. It was the worst gift he'd received, because that was the question. He made really offensive remarks about women's body parts. The host gestured, I'm going to be careful with my language here, that she may have been smuggling the melon internally. I mean, how gross is that? Mm. That he would laugh along with that, Phil. And that he also went on to make remarks about Kylie Minogue, that I'm not going to repeat, and then that simply is sexist and offensive. And apparently he also made remarks about senators' genitalia.
0: Okay, so when he does this press conference, you think he's going to spin his way out of it because the journalists aren't going to let him off the hook? So how does he spin his way out of it?
10: I don't, because if you remember, people have resigned about remarks about Rove McManus. People have resigned about bottles of Grange.
0: Mm.
10: You know, if he thinks he can get away with this, he's wrong. And he's wrong because standards apply. The world noticed. He's damaged Australia's reputation. You know, Australia is not a joke, and he will not get away with this. So if he thinks Australians are dumb enough to just accept that they have this buffoon who just get, you know, and he appeared to be I won't say that. What I will say is that it was an absolute disgrace.
0: So how does he spin his way out of it, though? Because if he doesn't.
10: Right.
0: So he gets up and he makes...
10: He'll try.
0: What about if he owned it?
10: Australians are mugs.
0: What about if he owned it and he said, look, I'm sorry, that was a stupid thing to say. Shouldn't have said it. I've realised the error of my ways and I'm moving forward now. Does that then... do we leave it alone?
10: That's what a leader would do. But he's not a leader. And he's changed his position, didn't he? He changed his position. He didn't lie. He never lies. He changed his position. So, are we really interested to see what he says? But it won't. None of it will ever be good enough because the remarks were made. He sent out his Labor women, Labor ministers, and I find it really interesting that Mark Butler, the health minister, is commenting on issues yesterday that the Prime Minister should have been. Now, on Welcome to Country, Phil, so let's see what he does today. Mm. On Welcome to Country, Phil, I think the jig is up. What do you think?
0: The thing is, and I still go back to, it's not so much the welcome to country, it's the wording of it. And there's only one word, and the word is welcome. And that's what's got people offside, because people are going, well, hang on, you're welcoming us to our own country. Now, his spin on that was when somebody comes to your house, you welcome them into the house. Now, that didn't wash with anybody. But if the word welcome had never been used in the first place, but it had been replaced with something else, we wouldn't be talking about it. If it had been a celebration of country, if it had been respect for the country, if it had been let's you know, give a thumbs up to the country, anything of the above, people wouldn't have had an issue with it. The issue is the word welcome should never have been used in the first place.
10: Yeah, well, you're right, Phil. I mean, the thing is that Albanese also suggested, wherever it was a few days ago, that this has been happening for thousands of years, when, in fact, Ernie Dingo made it up. What was it? 15 years ago, 20 years ago. So I think the problem is that you have people being paid thousands and thousands of dollars for these ceremonies, and we all know where we are. We all know how we got here. Some of us arrived yesterday. Some of us arrived, generations ago. Some of us arrived 60,000 years ago. And I think I have great respect for Indigenous Australians and the fact that they are the custodians and were the custodians and of this country. And I have great respect for Indigenous culture. And I think that the focus should really be on reconciliation, not on past really significant...
0: No, I think everybody would agree with that. I think that there's probably... No, but I think there's also, we don't have enough education on Indigenous history at school. I think that is also something that we should still, focus on more.
10: True, Phil. And what I would say just finally on Welcome to Country is that, I've been on, because an acknowledgement is different, obviously. I've been on Teams calls or conferences, with speeches where you've experienced this, where every speaker does an acknowledgement.
0: Yeah. So, it's watered it down. Like, yeah, it's lost speeches. Its value.
10: I was all doing it. We're all virtue signaling. The fact is, on welcomes, we don't, as you said, Australians don't need to be welcomed to their own country. It implies that we're guests. It implies that Australians don't have sovereignty over their own country. None of that's true. And I know that a Angus Taylor Matt Canavan government, I'm fairly sure, would ban it. I mean, you'd have to ask Angus Taylor, Matt Canavan, that, but I'm fairly sure that is the case. And I'll be really interested to know, what happens next today, coming back to what we were talking about with Anthony Albanese, because, he is the worst Prime Minister we've ever had. He has trashed this country, and if he had any guts and if he had any shame, he would resign, Phil.
0: Well, he's not going to do that because, he'd probably win the next election. But just getting back to the Welcome to Country, the other thing is I just question the relevance of having it at the beginning of phone calls. I think, if you're arriving into Australia on a plane, or if you've got an event, for example, a grand final, then something like Welcome to Country without the word welcome. But what's the relevance of having it when you're about to start a Zoom meeting? There's no relevance to that at all. It has no perspective in the meeting that you're having. It's got no need for it to be there. So I don't know why they actually need to do that, why they have got to have the, he's hung up by the way, why they've got to have the Welcome to Country in places where it actually has no relevance to anything that you're doing. It's my fault anyway. 20 past two. Nicholas is on the phone. I'm going to talk to him about conspiracies after this.
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0: 23 minutes past two. Russell Satwright's going to come up in just a moment and talk to us about the links between having a dog and help with dementia. That's on the way in just a sec, but now we should go to the velvet-voiced Nicholas in Elwood. How are you? Oh, she disappeared. Maybe he's over the other side of the room too. He does this. He calls up, but then he goes off and listens to something else on another radio station. Or he'll be multitasking, perhaps editing some videos on YouTube, or listening to his next door neighbours, perhaps making out through the wall would be the other thing that I know he also has a penchant to do. You there, Nicholas? Imagine what he's doing in this house. You can only imagine, can't you? What sort of things Nicholas would be doing in his apartment right now? Obviously, he's not listening to us because he's got some jazz on in the background, which I think he usually does. But what could he be doing? The mind boggles, doesn't it? Oh, here he comes. Hello? I thought I heard him pick up the phone there. Let's just turn it up and see what we can hear going on in the background of Nicholas's apartment. But somehow I feel like saying he's not in an apartment. I feel like he's in a castle somewhere. Hello? Curiously, I could listen to this all night. As crazy as that sounds. It's like when they put Big Brother on the telly and it was live all the time and you sit there and someone would turn over in bed. You go, oh, look, they just turned over. It's a bit like that with Nicholas at his house. Because he's such a curious character, we're all fascinated by what it is he does. It could be anything, really, couldn't it? It could be making bottled wine. Or feeding a bird. I don't know. Okay, well, I'll put him back to Aussie Frank anyway. How are you, Steve, in the Gold Coast? You well, mate?
18: Yeah, I'm all right.
0: Good. It was very interesting having a listen to the life of Nicholas there, wasn't it? I mean, anything could have happened. You know, he could have been... That's Nicholas. He could actually be building, based on what we talked about, a sort of a Frankenstein version of the perfect politician, you know, grafting some hair onto a cadaver, who knows. But anyway, what's going on with you, my friend?
18: No, I don't mean Nicholas was weird. I mean you were weird listening to that.
0: Oh, I guess if you knew Nicholas,
18: yeah,
0: and the fact that...
18: No, I do. I hear your whole little thing with him, but... It is a bit weird. Like, listen back to that.
0: Mm.
18: You're broadcasting that nationally.
0: Mm.
18: It's a bit weird, Phil.
0: But curiously, But you curiously, no. Well, but curiously,
18: you need to let go of the Nicholas thing, and
0: okay,
18: like just get on with proper broadcasting. Like that's it's a bit weird.
0: You didn't like that.
18: It's a bit weird listening to that.
0: Okay, all right. Okay, well, I didn't mean to make you uncomfortable.
18: Well, I think it might have made everyone uncomfortable. It was strange.
0: Okay, right. Well, I'm sure there'll be some of the harem of Nicholas who would be voyeuristically listening into that and thinking, you know, I wish I was there and he was painting me or something like that.
18: It could be just my interpretation.
0: But wait, again,
18: I don't know.
0: Again, you know, it's all in the mind of the beholder when it comes to Nicholas. But anyway, how are you? What's going on?
18: Well, yeah, let's get back to reality. Let me get this off speaker.
0: Okay.
18: I'm getting an echo because that's better.
0: Okay.
18: I've had an IT nightmare. I didn't know it, but I've got my own domain, but then the server went down for about 30 hours and everything just stopped working on my computer. You know how those things happen? Like, suddenly it all changes.
0: Are you with Telstra? Does that make a difference, or is it an IT provider?
18: No, this was a personal problem
0: with
18: me. And simultaneously, at the same time, I noticed my phone was failing a week ago,
0: mm-hmm.
18: and I ordered a new one. I had a brand new iPhone delivered. I was hesitant to turn it on because that's a commitment, you know, like when you get a new phone, you turn it on, that like you're committed, like to upload and new world of passwords and
0: I've had the same phone for 15 years and I'm happy, you know, if it ever rings and there's someone on the other end, I'm happy with
18: you've
0: it.
18: You've had the same phone for 15 years?
0: Yeah, I don't care for that whole technology thing. It's not my...
18: No, you are lucky. I've never had a phone that could last 15 years.
0: Oh, I'm surprised by that too. I think it's probably because I never dropped it. But, you know, I don't have a laptop or anything like that. And then, you know, they give you a work laptop and I go, well, what am I supposed to do with that? And they said, well, read emails. And I said, well, why? What's going to be on it that's of any interest to me? This is though, Steve, to be honest, the good thing about working on the overnight show, we never get to go to meetings because we never get invited. We never get, we're never on email chains because nobody knows who we are. So, you know.
18: Ideal.
0: It really is ideal. And, you know, I mean, except for the fact that you can't get any sleep and you never exercise and you don't eat and I don't see my wife. But apart from that, you know, you could live doing this
18: under the radar.
0: I could do this job for 20 years. I'd never be fired because they don't know who I am. Whenever.
18: As long as you're on the payroll.
0: That's it, right? We could just continue to work this show and never go to a meeting, never get invited to anything, never get in trouble unless Aussie Frank does something. So it does have its upsides.
18: You're funny, Phil.
0: No, I'm just saying, I'm being honest. It's, you know, so when they gave me a computer, I said, what am I supposed to do with this? I said, well, turn it on for a start.
18: I want to vent because I just want to vent to the pain. Because what I didn't get to say was when the server was down and I called my mate who's the IT guy and he was here struggling, he couldn't get it back, I couldn't send emails, I was trying to set up the new phone. I thought, right, now's the time.
0: Mm.
18: It was at that moment that the old phone started completely dying and the screen went completely black.
0: Right.
18: And it's happened before and I was locked out of that. Right.
0: Yeah.
18: So here I was, internet down, phone down, I have two phones. I've got a laptop, desktop. I can't get any emails. I can't get any phone calls.
0: Yeah, because you know why? Because you are a slave to the technology. It's like, you know, if aliens came to Earth and they saw dogs pooing on the sidewalk and seeing human beings picking it up, they'd go, oh, well, that's obviously the dog's obviously in charge here. And the same thing with your computers and the internet.
18: I am the dog because they have total control.
0: Over you.
18: I can't be the only person in this world.
0: We're all slaves to it.
18: You won't believe the pain I went through, Phil. Passwords, that was the other thing. I had to pay hundreds of dollars to get the phone fixed, to be able to revive it, to get the new phone, you know, transferred, like get all the gear onto it. I couldn't do it with it because the old phone died.
0: Mm.
18: So I had to fix the new phone to get it across to the new phone.
0: It's got you. It's got you.
18: When it all came across, all the passwords weren't there.
0: Do you know what's going to happen when many...
18: Who knows those passwords?
0: Well, exactly. Somebody. Well, probably, you know, probably somebody that could hack into your computer and do it all for you. But you know what's going to happen? Many, many years from now when you pass away, you know what's going to happen to your computer?
18: Well...
0: I'll tell you. Somebody will come along, they'll turn it on and put their own password into it. It won't be thinking about you. It won't be mourning your loss. Oh, Steve, gee, he had some good, you know, like, he had some good cut.
18: It'll fire up for them?
0: Yeah, straight away. It'll go, oh, Steve had some good cut and pastes. You know, he was a brilliant bloke. I really loved it when, you know, his password had, you know, like three uppercases and a couple of hash marks. It won't care. Your computer and all of your IT gear doesn't care about you. I hate to break it to you.
18: I've only got three passwords and they've all been rejected.
0: Yeah, think about it. Yeah, because
18: you log into
0: think about this. Your computer doesn't even like your passwords. So it has, it doesn't even like your password, has no allegiance to you whatsoever. And here you are bowing down to it.
18: That won't accept the passwords. And then when I try to reset the password with that password, it says, no, you can't use that password because that is the password you've used before.
0: Yeah, it doesn't like you.
18: So why didn't you let me in if you knew that was my password?
0: Because it doesn't like you. I've got to tell you the truth, Steve. Oh, by the way, Steve, you've made someone really happy too. Michelle at the Ponds says you should really get yourself a prize for the quote of the evening. You need to get over it, Phil, and get back to broadcasting. That made Michelle really happy. Good on you, Steve. 131873 is my number. Okay, Nicholas is back on the phone. He doesn't even know the controversy he started here.
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0: All right, 24 minutes to three. Shall we try this again? Because I don't know what happened there last time, but, you know, it's caused a storm anyway. Where were you?
5: Good morning. Well, that's the mystery, isn't it?
0: Well, it is a mystery. We had you attaching hair to cadavers, either that or feeding a parrot, or I don't know, you know.
5: Actually, it was a very simple answer. I dropped the phone and got into some complications, but I'm all right now.
0: What complications could you get dropping a phone? Seriously, because I mean, you could get into all kinds of complications. I could imagine a normal person, and I'll just reiterate that, a normal person would drop the phone and pick it up. But you somehow have managed to twist yourself into some page from the Kama Sutra. Are you familiar with the movie The China Syndrome?
5: I've heard of the title, but I haven't seen the film, no.
0: Right. It's to do with a nuclear power plant, and it was a great film, incidentally. Terrific cast of people, if you ever get the chance to go back. Michael Douglas is in it, Jack Lemmon, Jane Fonda, a whole bunch of people. The premise of the film is that somebody made the tiniest error, and the China Syndrome was a result of that. It was a whole bunch of repercussions. That's what just happened on the radio when you wouldn't answer the phone. We had, for example... People are speculating. Nicholas is playing classical music, but he hasn't replaced the battery in his smoke alarm. That's illegal now in Queensland, says Wayne. So you've got people not only concerned about you, but the fact that you're a lawbreaker. Yeah, this is all because you wouldn't answer your phone. So another person here says that, this is Roger, that our show's now all woke because of you.
5: All woke?
0: Woke because that last caller called through. And now, as a result of him being weirded out by the whatever goes on in your apartment, that now the show's gone woke.
5: Goodness gracious.
0: Michelle at the Ponds, she's got a new fan. And that would be Steve, who you didn't hear a moment ago. Dan is speculating that we actually are really interested in what goes on vicariously inside your little, den of iniquity that you've got going on there. I don't know what goes on, but I can imagine there's probably...
5: I can assure you that it's a pinnacle of supreme virtue.
0: No, well, nobody believes that. And, you know, a lot of other people as well are very much... They're wondering what you were doing there. They were concerned, but also mildly excited by whatever you were doing there in your house. But whatever it was, please don't do it again, because I got told off by a bloke who could be a surfy from the Gold Coast.
5: My goodness.
0: Yeah, it's all your fault.
5: The strange chain of events.
0: That's China Syndrome. That's what I'm telling you. The China Syndrome, a chain of events. You know that whole thing about, you know, a butterfly flaps its wings in China. Next thing you know, there's a tidal wave in New Guinea.
5: Yes, I'm familiar with that. But talking about a chain of events, I'm thinking of political events, and I'm going back... to 1975, I strangely enough think that perhaps John Kerr could have been our greatest prime minister, in the sense that I see him as a bit of a poshier version of Bob Hawke, and a man who had the guts to drive through or see Australia through a very precarious situation and make a very hard decision. Now, it was a very unpopular decision amongst quite a large portion of the population, and it generated a lot of hatred towards him. But I think, in retrospect, he showed a lot of guts. And, well, okay, a lot of people will have in their minds the notorious incident at the Melbourne Cup of 1977, where he was partially drunk. But, you know, he was only human, and, Bob Hawke was a great drinker as well, essentially before he became Prime Minister. So I just think, in a strange sort of way, he could have been a great prime minister, but he held the position as governor general, which was probably the most difficult political position to be in at the time. His role was meant to be apolitical, but ironically enough, he was forced to make a very political decision.
0: I mentioned he's quiff too. By the way, you mentioned you were going to talk about Virginia Woolf, the film.
5: Yes. Who's Afraid of Virginia Woolf? The actual film itself was based on a stage play. So the play came first. It was written by Edward Albee. But in it, I think Elizabeth Taylor, she won an Oscar for it. She played her best role ever. And I think, together with the brilliant acting of Richard Burton, I think at that stage she was at her very hottest and sexiest. She was just steaming with passion in that film.
0: All right, calm down. People are throwing cold water over their radios.
5: I'm just so intensely

0: officially a thing. Apparently there's a rule in radio, if you have two texts about the same thing, then it officially becomes a thing. Stephen said, yes, suiting up at Bondi, the French bulldog, doing the constitutional, same time every day. He wakes me up, he won't let me forget. Well, aren't you the tail that wagged the dog, Steve? There you go, there's one. And apparently, we have another one as well. Anthony, we've been at it for the last 30 minutes walking the dog. It happens every day. Hallelujah. There you have it. Two members of the dog walking club, Steve-O and Anthony. It's a pleasure. I mean, pretty soon we'll be playing the Baja Men for you. Anybody else out there, incidentally, with a little bit of dog walking at 4:30, please join up. Maybe we'll get Lana to print up some dog walking key rings for our listeners too. Ruth says, my mum and I are in credit with electricity and water. We paid $50 every day. So that's every payday. So you don't get a large bill every quarter. And another one here. My sister has electronic monitors in the UK, says Lou or Louis, and therefore they've got that idea, which initially, as we know, came from Jude, the former Howzo, who rang up with the idea. You heard it here first. 14 to 5. Let's talk about after this some bird flu and what we should look out for.
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0: 11 minutes to 5, getting ready for the A-Team. Ben Fordham, Sydney's Best Breakfast on the way at 5.30 in Sydney. In Brisbane, Dean Miller and Sophie Formica coming up on 4BC. Darren just sent me a text saying, Phil, with the 4:30 a.m. dog walking club, at 4:30 I turn on the treadmill, I set it for 15 minutes, I put the dog on it, and then I go back to bed and continue to listen to you. Well, you see, that's multitasking, right? You know, and I would like to think that when you go

0: number twos, you actually get that dog to come in with a paper bag and pick it up for you. You know, show it who's boss. Michael said, funny when you were saying to Kim, at least you haven't got bird flu. On the subject, incidentally, of bird flu, they found a giant northern petrel and it recovered from the Sunshine Coast beach, and that tested negative to the H5 bird flu, according to authorities. The bird flu has been affecting a lot of birds, but this sick seabird was recovered by wildlife carers from the Noosa main beach as part of routine duties on Saturday. And the petrel, is it pronounced incidentally a petrel or a petrel? Because I'm not even familiar with this seabird. I know we've got a petrol shortage, but this isn't part of it. The giant petrel, I'm going to say petrel for the time being, unless I'm corrected, was taken to RSPCA's Queensland Wildlife Rehabilitation Centre. It underwent testing by Biosecurity Queensland, and so far it has negative test results, but a lot of people were very interested in this. There was significant public interest because people were worried about bird flu. Petrel? Petrel, I don't know. Richard Bradhurst is a principal research fellow in biosecurity at the School of Biosciences at the University of Melbourne. So there has been a bit of talk about bird flu. Is this actually an issue at the moment, though?
1: Yeah, the analogy that I like to use is that overseas there's a bushfire of H5N1, and what we're seeing are embers in that bushfire landing around the country, and they're not setting off subsequent fires. So there's no spot fires, there's no indication of onward transmission. So at the moment, everyone's just alert, but at the moment, we're okay.
2: What's it affecting at this stage? Because I read the other day that somebody said, watch out for your cats going out and catching wild birds because they could contract bird flu.
1: Certainly that's plausible. But to be risk averse, I would not be letting pets near any wild birds that are showing signs of illness. And, you know, just in general at the moment, I would keep pets away from wildlife.
2: I had a fellow ring me up. He was concerned about eggs and powdered eggs and things like that.
1: Yeah, at the moment there's very, very low, almost negligible risk of it getting into the food chain. There's no sign that the virus has got into the poultry sector. If it does get in, we'll know about it very promptly because there's very high mortality rates, and there'll be a profound response and reaction. The odds of that, of the virus getting through that into the food chain, are negligible.
2: And is it transmissible to humans?
1: There are cases where humans have caught this particular strain, but it's really limited to people that have been working closely with infectious animals. And also the particular clinical disease in humans is quite mild for this particular strain. So there's at the moment, there's very low mortality rates for the 2.3.4.4b clade. But with these RNA viruses, they do tend to mutate. So, you know, we are being cautious as to what the future holds. But right at this point, it is a low risk to humans.
2: Okay, and we've had similar outbreaks. How did we deal with these in the past?
1: Certainly, we had experience with H7 outbreaks in 2024. And the difference there is that the H7 variant of the virus was adapted more specifically to poultry. So it did get into poultry farms, and there was a dramatic response of depopulation, but there wasn't that risk of spillover as that there is with H5N1. And by spillover, I just mean because it's got a wider host range, there's potential for it to leak out of an infected poultry farm into wildlife. So you can have this phenomena that we've seen in our peer countries like the USA and Canada, where it can spill back and forth between wildlife and the poultry sector. So that's certainly something that we would keep a close eye on.
2: Is there anything that we need to worry about going forward that we should keep an eye on?
1: Look, at this point, be alert. If we have an increased number of ad hoc occurrences detections in wildlife, you know, be aware of where they're occurring. But at the moment, it's not that unexpected. You know, these embers are coming in. The birds that have been detected, the brown skua and the southern giant petrel, you know, they can be okay just out at sea. Like, they don't have to come into land. So these, you know, birds have, you know, potentially became unwell while they're at sea and had to come to shore. So the current season of birds coming up from the southern oceans is now. So from May to August, but from August to November, we'll have the flyways active coming down from Asia. So that'll be another period where we'll keep our eyes open. And certainly there's a lot going on behind the scenes. You know, there's a lot of surveillance being undertaken. Wildlife Health Australia's and the Department of Agriculture have been across this for years, you know, because we've seen what's happened overseas. So just know that there are really competent, caring people involved behind the scenes monitoring this.
2: Really appreciate your time. That's great.
1: Oh, look, no worries, Phil, anytime.
0: There you go, Richard Bradhurst, Principal Research Fellow in Biosecurity at the School of Biosciences at the University of Melbourne. What I was thinking about the School of Biosciences, and in particular the Bioscience Department as well, where they work on all kinds of things. Do you reckon they got much hand sanitizer in that office? People from other offices go down and go, hey, good to see you, mate. How's Biosciences going? And shake their hand. I don't think so. Anyway, by the way, Jerry said, Phil, the giant petrel, and I'm calling it petrel, even though it's probably called petrel, is obviously a major environmental hazard. We should replace them with the giant diesel, says Jerry. Yes, I like what you did there. But again, I'm still not convinced that it's not called a petrel, because I've lived in Australia for all of 63 years, give or take. This is the first time I've heard of this bird. I don't even think it's real, unless you know otherwise. Give me a call. Coming up to 6 minutes to five. Got the news update on the way.
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0: Martin just rang up and spoke to Aussie Frank. Apparently his mate was mowing the lawn and he mowed over the top of a seagull which was sick and apparently got bird flu. He got bird flu. I find this story very hard to believe. And Alison also rang up Aussie Frank and said, Phil said that Bert Newton was sitting under a tree and an apple fell on his head. And that's how he discovered gravity. And so Aussie Frank said, you didn't mean Isaac Newton, did you? I know that you've been awake all night, but so have I. And I still get sarcasm. Obviously, I know that it wasn't Bert Newton sitting under a tree. All right, let's get to the news update. It's nearly five.
13: Got a smart speaker? Then ask it to play 2GB.
14: Good morning, I'm Dusty Fitzpatrick. The United States President Donald Trump has walked back his threat to charge a fee for shipping in the Strait of Hormuz. Mr. Trump now says the key route would be open to all traffic except for Iran. The United Nations is urging both sides to halt attacks immediately and to return to their ceasefire agreement. The oil price has surged by more than 10% since the renewed strikes between Iran and the US began. Australians have made more than 2,000 complaints about sexual extortion over a period of 6 months. Men aged 18 to 24 were the most common victims, targeted by scammers demanding money. Most of the criminality occurs on platforms including Tinder, Instagram and Grindr. Communications Minister Annika Wells says tech companies must address the issue.
15: This is some of the most heinous content and conduct that we see online. And yet, the report has found that big tech is simply not doing enough. They have the tools, they have the resources, and yet they are choosing not to use them with full effect.
14: A 16-year-old charged over a Queensland school stabbing is due to face court today. Police say he was in a fight with a 17-year-old boy at a Brisbane college. The injured boy is in a stable condition. Melbourne University Interim Vice-Chancellor Professor Glyn Davis is today expected to give evidence at the Royal Commission into Anti-Semitism. Professor Stephen Prower yesterday told the inquiry pro-Palestinian protesters invaded his office on campus. He said some students were disciplined over the incident, but up to 15 of the protesters were never identified. A woman has saved her husband from being sucked out of a plane window on a flight from Greece to Germany. They were asleep on a Ryanair flight when the window near them shattered. The man's head and shoulders were outside the aircraft before he was dragged back in. Also making news, a new office will be established within the Prime Minister's department to oversee Australia's artificial intelligence strategy. And hundreds of fans are at Sydney's Tumbalong Park this morning, watching the World Cup semi-final between France and Spain. No registrations were required. Spokesperson Adam Schumach says fans there says there'll be another big crowd for the semi between England and Argentina.
16: Obviously the Barbie Army is quite a passionate part of the English community, but look, we're expecting a broad range of visitation, and you know, we expect them to be loud, we expect them to be proud, and lots of colour and movement down here at Tumbalong Park.
14: Checking the markets, the Dow Jones is trading down 1 point. The Nasdaq is trading up 259 points. One Australian dollar buying around 69.4 US cents.
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14: France and Spain go head-to-head this hour to battle it out for a spot in the FIFA World Cup final. Collingwood's Billy Frampton is available for Saturday's blockbuster with Carlton after the AFL Tribunal downgraded a one-match ban for rough conduct to a fine. West Tigers coach Benji Marshall has criticised reports he's fallen out with Jerome Luai. It follows the club's decision to move Luai on at the end of the season, 12 months earlier than planned. The coach has set the record straight.
17: The fact that people can make up rumours that we're having a relationship breakdown or a rift between our friendship is absolutely bullshit.
14: The Storm will be without Cameron Munster for up to 6 weeks as they fight to keep their finals hopes alive, and Wallabies fly half Ben Donaldson says he'll be fit to face Italy in Saturday's Nations Championship Test. That's news and sport.
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14: Mostly sunny with the chance of showers along the coast. Southwesterly winds 15 to 20 kilometres an hour. Heading for a top of 18 degrees on the coast, the same in our west. Looking ahead, showers increasing tomorrow, easing on Friday before a shower or two again Saturday. Right now in the city, 11 degrees, humidity 67%. It's 12 in Gosford, 10 in Lucas Heights and Terry Hills. I'm Dusty Fitzpatrick. There'll be more news at 5:30 on your news leader, Sydney's 2GB.
0: Well, here we are. It's cold. It's Wednesday morning.
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0: 7 minutes past five, getting ready for Sydney's best breakfast. The team are getting ready and Ben Fordham will be here at 5:30 on 2GB Sydney. In Brisbane at 4BC, Dean Miller and Sophie Formica on the way, 7 minutes past five. On the text, Jerry says, Phil, where is the England-Argentina battle happening? I think that's happening in Atlanta. Yes, and that'll be tomorrow morning, he says, because the last great battle between the two was at Port Stanley. That's right, don't mention the war. And incidentally, I noticed that a lot of fans in Sydney, for our 2GB listeners, will be heading off to Tumbalong Park this morning for the game, which has just started, and it's 7 minutes into the first half, France versus Spain. And I went down to Tumbalong Park with Sam on Sunday to go and have a look at the England game. That was England versus Norway. And I went to get a coffee at the half, you know, at the half time with about seconds to go. went to go to get a coffee, got to the coffee place and England scored a goal. So, but anyway, that's tomorrow morning to answer that question. Ally Scott, how are you? Phil, I see the rain is back. It's been relentless. Thanks, Scott at Wente. That's bad news, though, because I decided to ride the bike this morning. So please tell me it's not happening right now. Paul on the text says, the United Nations asking Iran and the US to stop fighting is about the same as the ACCC warning petrol stations that they'll be fined for gouging full prices. That's pretty useless and ineffective and full of it. And speaking of petrols, let's get to Ian. And I'm using, morning Ian, I'm using petrols in the plural here because apparently the way to describe the seabird is a petrel. Is that right?
1: Absolutely spot on. Absolutely spot on. Same as the stuff that you buy at a service station is petrol.
0: Right.
1: Petrol.
0: Now, are you sure about this? You're not adding a little bit of your own Dublin sort of, you know, accent to this?
1: Excuse me, Glasgow, if you don't mind.
0: Oh, I beg your pardon. I thought, well, okay, I deserve to be told off. Pretty Graham's not here because he's Scottish. Okay, so in Scotland, do you call them the petrel as well, or do you not have that wild seabird?
1: Well, I'm not quite sure whether we have it in Scotland, but I've always called it petrel right from the time I was about 3 years of age.
0: Okay.
1: And our late Majesty Queen Elizabeth II sent me out here in 72 to teach two colonials how to speak properly, and have failed miserably, similarly as how I've also failed miserably to teach you how to tie up your shoes. That's why you like thongs.
0: Well, that's exactly right, which, of course, thongs in Scotland is a good night out. But that's exactly right. But, nonetheless, I'm being schooled. Here am I, an Englishman, by a Scottish guy on an Australian seabird. Have you got an albatross?
1: Yeah, it's albatross, not albatross.
0: What flavour is it? Have a good day, my friend.
1: Thank you very much. Bye.
0: Okay, and on the subject as well, Melissa said, this was actually Michael said, just regarding the giant petrels. When they find the dead birds, they'll say, we've run out of petrols. And also, Phil, Melissa says, your Bert Newton comment brought a smile to my face. Well, I don't see how Aussie Frank Francis out there honestly thought that I was serious when I said that Bert Newton sat under a tree and an apple fed on its head, on his head, and that's how gravity was invented. He really thought that I didn't realize that it was Isaac Newton. Obviously, I was just being facetious. Melissa understood it, and she's just got out of bed and only had one coffee. Sometimes dealing with Francis is a little bit like watching an episode of The American Married at First Sight, where one of the people involved on the show tries to explain why they don't need gravity.
2: He just also say we don't actually need gravity.
4: Like, what do you mean by that?
2: I saw someone, we were watching something where someone's like, we don't actually need gravity. We were watching this with me. Like, we actually don't need it.
4: What do you mean that we don't need gravity?
2: What if it was never invented?
4: Invented by who?
2: Sir Isaac Newton.
4: Isaac Newton created gravity?
2: Whoever created gravity, someone did, but we don't actually need it.
4: There was a time on Earth before gravity existed?
2: Yes. The moon doesn't have gravity. Nobody cares about this. Like, everyone's going
4: to turn
2: off at this
4: point. Do you want me to explain what gravity is?
2: I have no interest in gravity.
4: I just feel like it's important to understand the world you live in.
2: So what? We don't actually need gravity.
0: Yeah. You know, sometimes, though, if you listen to something like that, you will pick up just the tiniest something and you'll go, do you know what? She's actually got a point. All right, let's talk about the price of love. How about $11,700? Because if you've got a partner who's coming to Australia and you want them to have an Australian partner visa, that's how much it's going to cost you. And it's gone up 25%. And I know all about this because when my wife, Sam, came over from England, I had to get her exactly that, an Australian partner visa, and it costs so much money. It was unbelievable. Not $11,700, so maybe you've got some skin in the game in this yourself if you're trying to get your partner from overseas. Louisa Jones is a lecturer in migration at the Thomas More Law School at the Australian Catholic University. So 25%, why has it gone up that much?
5: There's not really any rhyme or reason at this point in time. The Australian government is saying in a memorandum that that's because that there's an increase in demand and that there are significant resources that have that go into partner visas. But the reality is there hasn't been a big significant change in the law to facilitate such big changes. So at this point in time, we're all kind of scratching our heads wondering why and how it's gone up so much.
6: How much does it cost now?
5: It costs $11,700 now to lodge a partner visa, and it's gone up significantly over the last 10 years where we're sitting at around that $6,000 mark. And we haven't seen a significant price increase like this in a very, very long time.
6: What does a partner visa allow? Does it allow the partner to live in Australia for an unlimited time?
5: Yes and no. So a partner visa is a two-stage process. So they go for a temporary visa at the same time as the permanent visa. And the way the Australian government does it is that you've got to actually pay the costs up front. So if you get into a relationship and for some unknown reason the relationship breaks down, they actually can just they keep that entirety of that $11,700. So it's kind of a bit of a cheeky way for the Australian government to, you know, take that full fee up front. And if there's a relationship breakdown, then they still keep those fees.
6: And if the relationship breaks down, does that mean that the person who's on the visa then has to go back to where they came from?
5: Yeah, so if the relationship breaks down, they're not going to be eligible for that permanent visa anymore, unless there's a range of circumstances such as a child relationship or that family violence has occurred in the relationship.
6: And how long do they have to stay together before they become a permanent resident?
5: Yeah, so it's usually 2 years from when they lodge the initial partner visa, but we're seeing processing times now for well over that two-year mark. So sometimes it might be that they get their temporary visa and the department then relook at their permanent visa around the same time because they're taking so long to process.
6: Okay, so what's involved in the visa? Do they need to make health checks and things like that?
5: Yeah, so they all need to satisfy health checks and including their any members of the family unit that's included in that application. And if they fail the health requirement, they can show particular circumstances, which might mean that they're able to continue on with the visa in any event. But they're really difficult to actually overcome. But for a partner visa, they're looking at the genuineness of the relationship. So it's not just a marriage certificate. They're looking at their commitment to each other, and it goes all the way down to looking at their bank statements.
6: You mentioned the health of the family. Is that the person that's applying for the visa? You've got to look into their health as well?
5: Yes, correct. So the person applying for the visa, they have to be at a particular threshold. And then if they have, say, a child of that they're wanting to include in that application, maybe it might be of a previous relationship, they also need to meet health requirements. It's quite a strenuous process to do that.
6: And there are four pillars aimed at demonstrating commitment. What are they?
5: First of all, they're financial aspects of the relationship. So they're looking at whether there's joint financial assets. If there's not, is there money that's transferring between the accounts? So it's really extensive. They're looking at a lot of bank statements to support that, as well as, you know, money transfers, even down to, okay, well, they've gone grocery shopping. Would that be for, for one person or two person in terms of that grocery bill? And then they have, after that, social aspects of looking at, on social media, are they presenting as a couple on social media? Is there, you know, a couple of social media accounts? And if there is, well, why is that the case? Wedding invitations, that's really the gist of it. And then they look at the nature of the household. So they're looking at who does the cooking, who does the cleaning. So it's really getting into the nitty gritty of how that relationship operates. And it's quite extensive. And the last aspect is mutual commitment to a shared life. So they're looking at, do they have any commitments for a family in the future or buying a house or traveling? What actions have they taken to be able to evidence that? So if they're just providing, you know, a bank account that's joint that has no money in it, they're saying, well, we might want to be able to go traveling in the future. That's not really what the department's looking at. They're looking at, well, what actual actions have you taken to, you know, move forward with those plans?
6: What's the minimum time that the couple have got to be in a committed relationship for it to be considered?
5: It depends on the state and territory, actually. So in Australia, obviously, they can either provide a marriage certificate or they can provide their what's called a registered relationship. And that effectively means that they don't need to meet the 12-month requirement for to evidence de facto. But that doesn't necessarily mean that the department's not looking to see whether they've got, you know, extensive amount of evidence showing that they're living together. So it's either married or de facto, and de facto it can be the 12-month requirement can be effectively exempted if they have registered their relationship in that particular state or territory.
6: And do the authorities go through everything with a fine-tooth comb? Do they look at all the photos from Facebook and everything? Yeah, okay, right.
5: Yes, yeah. They're cross-checking anything that's provided with. Obviously, they now have early access to a lot of social media accounts. So everything is cross-checked extensively, as well as cross-checking, for example, bank statements with evidence that they provided. So, for example, if someone's saying they went on a holiday together to Bali, then the bank statements show otherwise, then that's a big problem.
6: And would it be advantageous to have an agent helping you with this visa, or are you better off just going it alone because of the expense?
5: Look, for a partner visa application, it's a big ticket item now, $11,700. You're better off using somebody who's an expert to get to assist you in those applications. Now, considering the extensive price tag that you're putting on, that they put on those applications, you really don't want to get that wrong.
6: Of course. Is there a website where people can go for more information?
5: So the Department of Home Affairs websites, and also if you're looking for an agent, the OMARA website has a list of registered migration agents and lawyers as well.
6: A lot of hoops to jump through and a lot of cash. Thanks, Louisa.
5: That's right. No problem. Thank you.
6: Louisa Jones there from the Australian Catholic University. You going through this rigmarole as well? Like I said to you, it is quite a rigmarole having got Sam over from the UK, and then she had to spend a year here, and the money was ridiculous. Wasn't up around the 11,700, which has gone up by 25%, but also, you know, the rigmarole, the jumping through hoops and everything like that. Getting photos, proving you've been together for a while. Anybody else going through that? Let me know about it. Michael, by the way, says, Phil, you said it cost you 11 grand to get a partner visa. Maybe you should have got a partner MasterCard, says Michael. Incidentally, you keep sending me texts going, Luke. No, it's Phil. Luke's not, I don't even know which Luke you're talking about. And another one from Steve, incidentally, said that girl that was talking about the gravity sounded really good looking. Steve, have you got bird flu? 20 minutes past five.
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0: 23 minutes past five. Ben Fordham, Sydney's Best Breakfast on the way at 2GB. Dean and Sophie on the way on 4BC as well. Mick from Winston Hills just giving us an update in the football as well as Julia. Thanks, guys. And yes, it is currently after a penalty that just happened a moment ago. Spain in the lead 1-0 over France, and the guy that scored the goal was Ofiafabul. And we actually... sort of seen the trouble we had trying to actually break that down to something I could pronounce. But Oyafable is the, which is of course French for Oyafable too, by the way. So, as I mentioned before, Spain are the favourites, were the favourites to win the World Cup before it actually started, because they put it all into ChatGPT or something and it spat out the results of the were and that Spain will actually win this. Well, I guess we'll have to wait and find out. But Olé, Spain. That one came through from David as well at Cannon Hills. And Phil, you don't need to apply for a visa. Just come and stay illegally. You know, they say you're a refugee. Bob's your uncle. That was Nick who just sent that in there too.
10: Now on Wake Up Australia, a finance update.
0: And having a look at your finance update this morning as well, and also your petrol prices, I should have a look at those and give you an idea of how we're going with the petrol prices in just a moment too. And also with your fuel prices at the moment, I've got those here first, so I'll give you the finance right after I find it in this pile of papers in front of me. After trading lower for most of the session, the S&P ASX 200 index finished the day at 88,008.50 points, and currently the Australian dollar buying 70 US cents and 52 British pence. And I mentioned the petrol because apparently it is going to go up. But at the moment, ULP 91 around the capitals is around the $1.67 mark, around most expensive, $1.77 in Canberra. National average for diesel, $1.88. But I did notice it's back and forward again in this whole situation in Iran. I noticed looking up at the screen a moment ago that Fox News says that the US will resume the Iran port blockade. So where we're at with that, anybody can guess.
10: Sydney traffic. Almost at your destination? Got to get on with your day? Catch up on any show you miss on the app or online at 2GB.com.
11: Campbelltown Emergency Services are with a three-vehicle crash at the corner of Broughton and Lindsay Streets. It's affecting all traffic. That's just past the Moroxley bypass. A few motorway out of Campbelltown is busy. It gets busier as you get closer to the M5 and the M7, but no delays. At Reesby, a power outage. The traffic lights are blacked out at the corner of the River Road and Western Street. West Pennant Hills, broken down truck coming off the M2 city bound to then go north into the North Connects tunnel. Left-hand lane is closed, and the M2 further on, pretty good run down towards the Langkow tunnel. This is Will Bottom on Sydney's 2GB.
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0: Nearly 30 minutes into the first half, France 0, Spain 1, Spain leading with a penalty at this particular stage. Thanks to Aussie Frank and Hudson with an H getting us through the night. We have a podcast. 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I use that word and that term loosely. But speaking of highlights, Sydney's best breakfast, 2GB's Ben Fordham's coming up next. In Brisbane on 4BC, it's Dean Miller and Sophie Formica. Have a great day. 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
19: Good morning, I'm Josh Bryant. The US president has backed down on his proposed toll on the Strait of Hormuz. Donald Trump suggested he would impose a 20% fee on all cargo vessels using the key shipping lane to cover the cost of the United States being what he called a guardian of the area. He says in the 24 hours since he put forward the idea, he's now been contacted by leaders of Gulf states promising an alternative.
20: And we would like to invest tremendously in the United States as opposed to charging a fee. And I like that, actually, because I don't think anybody should be able to charge a fee for the strait or for any other strait relationship.
19: The Prime Minister is unveiling a new Office of AI to oversee the use of the technology in Australia. Anthony Albanese is preparing to deliver a key speech on the issue today, advocating for a whole-of-government approach which will ensure standards are coordinated across the board. The government also pledging to collaborate with workers, businesses and unions to address various issues relating to artificial intelligence. Two men and two teenagers are being charged over an arson attack on a restaurant in Sydney's inner west. The Strathfield business beneath an apartment building was damaged by flames earlier this month, but there are no reports of any injuries. The group, aged between 14 and 21, are due to face court today. The state's health minister is warning a generation of young people is becoming hooked on nicotine amid the rise in illicit tobacco sales. Ryan Park says he fears the decades of work done to drive down smoking rates is being undone by the prevalence of cheap cigarettes and other tobacco products. There's been a slight improvement in the number of available rental properties across the country. The national residential vacancy rate climbed to 1.3%, which experts warn is still extremely tight. SQM research spokesperson Louis Christopher says some markets are even more competitive.
21: The highest rental vacancy rate we're recording is actually in the Canberra market, where rental vacancies are running at 1.7%. And the tightest market, which is extraordinarily tight right now, is Darwin, where we're only recording 0.38%.
19: A northern giant petrel recovered from a beach on Queensland's Sunshine Coast has tested negative to H5 bird flu. The seabird was picked up by wildlife carers as part of their routine duties over the weekend. Also making news, a woman has saved her husband from being sucked out of a plane when the window shattered during a flight from Greece to Germany, and a 67-million-year-old Tyrannosaurus Rex fossil has sold at auction for $71 million. In finance, the Dow Jones up 21 points, the NASDAQ up 273, one Aussie dollar buying 69.7 US cents.
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2: Good morning. The semi-finals are underway at the FIFA World Cup, where France is taking on Spain in Dallas, Texas. Spain leads 1-0 midway through the first half through a penalty from Mikel Oyarzabal. The winner will play the victor of tomorrow morning's battle between Argentina and England. Back home, the Broncos have named a stack of their stars to return for tomorrow night's game against the Panthers in Parramatta. Reece Walsh, Ezra Mamm, Adam Reynolds, Payne Haas, Brendan Piakoura and Pat Carrigan will all return. For the Panthers, young gun Casey McLean, Isaiah Papali'i, Nathan Cleary, Liam Martin and Isaiah Yeo are all back on deck. Tade Pogacar has extended his overall lead to more than 3 minutes after winning Stage 10 of the Tour de France. The Giants defender Lachie Whitfield is on track to return for Sunday's AFL clash against Essendon. That's sport. I'm Mike Pearsall.
19: That's the latest news and sport.
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11: At Hoxton Park, a broken down truck on Capaster Rose just past 15th Avenue. At Campbelltown, a three-car crash earlier affecting Broughton Street at Lindsay Street. That's just past the Moore-Oxley bypass. Orchard Hills, reports of a breakdown on the Northern Road near Bradley Street. Through the mountains, Great Western Highway remains closed between Little Hartley and Mount Victoria, and there's delays getting through roadwork at Mount Tomar on Bell's Line of Road near the Botanic Gardens. At Reesby, the lights on the River Road and Western Street are out, and at West Pennant Hills, truck broken out on the M2 at the entrance to North Connects. 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
19: Partly cloudy with showers more likely later in the day. A marine wind warning is in place. A top of 18 degrees on the coast, 19 in the west. Cloudy with showers tomorrow. Morning showers expected on Friday. Early showers then clearing Saturday. Partly cloudy Sunday, mostly clear Monday. Right now, 11 degrees in town. Humidity 66%. 7 at Bankstown, 6 Campbelltown and Penrith, 11 at Lucas Heights. I'm Josh Bryant. There'll be more news at 6 on your news leader, Sydney's 2GB.
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0: morning. It's Wednesday, July 15. This is Ben Fordham on 2GB. Thank you very much for tuning in. And we've got some great prizes to give away today. Brian Adams is coming to Sydney Saturday, February 27. We've got tickets to give away on the show today and some other good stuff as well. 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
0: Anthony Albanese is set to address growing concerns about artificial intelligence today. The Prime Minister will deliver a major speech outlining Labor's vision for the future of AI. He'll describe the rise of the technology as a turning point, comparing it to the transition to renewable energy. Let's hope that this works out better than that. The speech will focus on balancing the opportunities of AI with the need for stronger safeguards. It comes as new data reveals Aussies are split on how they view the technology. 36% of voters believe AI carries more risk than opportunity. The PM is also expected to address the highly controversial growth of data centres. Labor is planning to take a more active role in the rollout of the rapidly growing sector, which is potentially worth billions of dollars, but there's some serious community concern over environmental impacts. In Sydney, for example, a plan to turn the old Cogra golf course into a mega data centre has been met with some serious pushback. And AI can do amazing things, but those data centres need power, water, and real estate.
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0: Can Anthony Albanese explain why his government's marketing campaign for a housing scheme is in Mandarin and Arabic? We're going to look at this morning, and well done to Harrison Christian at news.com.au. The program allows first home buyers with a minimum 5% deposit to purchase a property, with the federal government acting as guarantor. But the multi-million dollar ad campaign spruiking the scheme to first home buyers has attracted criticism for targeting social media users with ads in Mandarin and Arabic. Well, we've found many today. When you have a look online, have we got one there in Korean?
2: 많은 호주인들에게 내 집 마련은 멀게만 느껴집니다. 하지만 이제 모든 첫 주택 구매자는 호주 정부의 확대된 5% deposit scheme을 이용할 수 있습니다.
0: This is advertising the 5% deposit scheme that is meant to help young Aussies into homes. Labor says the ads are simply following standard guidelines and the scheme is limited to Australian citizens and permanent residents. Notice the "and permanent residents" bit. And that's important because Angus Taylor has been saying all along, and we agree with him, that the scheme should only be for Australian citizens. It's a very generous scheme. Here's another ad, this one in Vietnamese.
3: Đối với nhiều người dân Úc, sở hữu nhà là chuyện xa vời. 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
0: And Andrew Bragg, the shadow housing minister, says everywhere I go I see government advertising, I see more 5% deposit marketing than KFC ads. And they've opened themselves up to criticism here because if the program was only for Aussie citizens, then no one would have anything to complain about.
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0: I'm also going to share with you some terrifying new details of a Islamic State bride called Rayan Al-Houli, who taught her toddlers how to kill disbelievers. The 34-year-old filmed herself coaching children on how to use a toy rifle. In one video, she allegedly quizzes her toddler about Islamic State fighters and asks what happens to disbelievers, and the child replies, "Hellfire." This is a kid who's now in Australia, along with Mum, the Islamic State wag. And when you read the transcript of what's on the video, at one stage she says to her eldest child, "Did you see how the Mujahideen killed the infidels with the knife?" How did they slaughter them with the knife? How do they slaughter? Show me how. This is a mother brainwashing her son into becoming a cold-blooded killer. And she's in court at the moment here in Australia. The children are in Australia. And she should have been left in Syria. And we now know she's dedicated years of her time coaching her kids to be terrorists. So I'll have some more details about the case involving Rayan El-Houli this morning too. Our number 131873. Sydney's weather, partly cloudy, the medium chance of showers, most likely this evening. Humidity 69%, right now 11 degrees on the coast, a top of 18. And in Sydney's west, it's 6, but climbing to 19. The sun will be up at 6:58 a.m. It is July 15, and on this day, a legend decided to call time on their career. Here's your only hint.
4: When I was a young boy living in the city, all I did was run, run, run, run, run. Staring at the lights, they look so pretty. Mama said, son, son, son, son.
0: Who was the legend who called time on their career? If you think you know the answer, 0460 873 873. That's the text line, and the answer's coming up on this day. You're listening to Ben Fordham on 2GB. Josh Bryant's on the news desk. Spiro Christopoulos is here with all the sport. And Wilbur is watching the roads.
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5: Morning, Fordo. Constitution Hill. We've had a crash on Old Windsor Road. It's near Hammers Road. It's southbound taking out the left-hand lane. Eastern Creek, heavy delays on Rudy Hill Road south, southbound past Eastern Creek Quarter, approaching the Great Western High, which is also slowing a bit. And then Walgrove Road has heavy traffic joining the M4 southbound, with the M4 slowing eastbound through Mays Hill. At Campbelltown, three vehicle crash.

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2: Great to have your company. The 5:30 Club is open for business. It's always nice to catch up. If you want to dial the number and have your say, 131 873, whatever's on your mind, feel free to join us. We've received more than 1,000 messages from you about our conversation with Angus Taylor yesterday. The Liberal leader opened up about attacking Pauline Hanson. He said at one stage in the interview that he did so with a heavy heart, and he was trying to suggest that he understands that a lot of traditional Liberal voters have switched sides to One Nation, so when he bags Pauline Hanson or One Nation, he does so with a heavy heart. I saw quite a bit of commentary on that on Sky News and elsewhere yesterday afternoon and last night. Some people suggesting that it sounded a bit soft, that he was worried about offending One Nation voters. I knew where he was coming from. Frank says Angus Taylor needs to criticise what's going on with the current government instead of other parties. Brenda says, don't bite the hand that feeds you, Angus Taylor. Preferential votes could be a game changer. Kaz says he needs to remember who the real enemy is, and it's not One Nation. So this is the feedback that he's getting, and he's getting a lot of it. Debbie says Angus Taylor said he would lead the Liberal Party, but that's not what I'm seeing. He seems too scared to take on Labor and the Greens. Well, I don't know that that's a fair criticism. Angus Taylor made the point yesterday that in this speech where he sideswiped Pauline Hanson, 90 to 95% of the speech was about Labor. 5% or 10% was about Pauline Hanson and One Nation. John says if Angus Taylor doesn't work with Pauline Hanson, we will never get rid of Labor. They must put their differences aside and work as a team. And look, I'll play you this a little later on, but I'll just give you a taste of it now. He did appear on the 7:30 program last night, Angus Taylor. He was quizzed by Sarah Ferguson.
9: One more time to pose the question, because there is a slight difference between there is no plan and I, Angus Taylor, as the leader of the Liberal Party, am ruling out forming government.
10: Well, I've already done that.
9: You've ruled
10: out. And I've said that there is no plan to form any kind of coalition with One Nation.
2: But at the moment there's an election, and if they're counting the votes and they say, hey, you know what we're

0: worked out, we can form government with, well, you wouldn't even need to finish the sentence. Angus would say, sign me up. And that's the only hope really for Angus Taylor and probably the only hope for Pauline Hanson. We'll have more on that a little later on. And just back to the 5% deposit scheme, on the text line, Tony says, the fact that non-Australian citizens can be a part of the first home buyer scheme is absolutely absurd. It just goes to show how ridiculous this government is. And look, I've got one here in Cantonese as well. I mean, you name the language, we'll be able to find the ad. And we've got other versions in Arabic that we'll play later on this morning. But this is the 5% deposit scheme ad in Cantonese.
1: 透過澳洲政府 5% deposit scheme 嘅进一步扩展安排， 更快踏上置业之路。 收入上限现已取消， 可选择嘅住宅类型 亦更为多元， 令更多澳洲人实现置业。
0: And look, the Albanese government is just saying this is standard protocol that when you produce an ad, you've got to produce it in 16,000 languages. But do you really? I mean, imagine the cost of all of that as well, unless that's done by AI. For the record, the Albanese government introduced a temporary ban on foreigners buying established property in 2025. They've extended that to 2027. Foreigners can still buy new or near new dwellings off the plan, vacant residential land and established dwellings for redevelopment. And the question that One Nation and Angus Taylor are both asking today is, if the 5% deposit scheme is all about getting young Australians into homes, why are we promoting the scheme this way?
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0: A teenager is in hospital following a horrific school stabbing. Police say an altercation between two students has unfolded in a courtyard. A 17-year-old student has been stabbed multiple times. He's been rushed to hospital with potential life-threatening injuries. And we're being told that he's in a stable condition, so that's encouraging. A 16-year-old boy has been arrested after allegedly fleeing the scene. He's now been charged with one count of an act intended to disable. The stabbing took place in front of several primary school children at the Islamic College of Brisbane. One student says, we were in lockdown for about 2 hours. The concerning incident comes a day after a 15-year-old was stabbed in the stomach at a school in Cairns. So they had the Cairns stabbing one day involving a 15-year-old, and the next day a 17-year-old student stabbed, and we have a 16-year-old boy who's now been charged. And that incident in Brisbane happened at the Islamic College of Brisbane. This week on Breakfast, we're giving you the chance to see Bryan Adams live at Afterpay Arena on Saturday, the 27th of February. If you want to win some free tickets, be listening out for this after 8. When you hear this song after 8 o'clock, you phone the prize line number 1-300-722-873. Is bringing his Roll with the Punches tour to Sydney. 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
3: Up Newcastle Way at Cameron Park, a crash after a police chase affecting Newcastle Link Road near Minmay Road. Back in Sydney at Constitution Hill, 3-vehicle crash. It's a serious one. There's a man who was pinned in between two of the vehicles. On Old Windsor Road, southbound near Hammers Road, it's just the right-hand lane getting traffic through. Heavy run through St Clair. On Mamre Road, southbound approaching Solander Drive through the roadwork zone. Delays back towards the M4, which itself's building quickly through Eastern Creek and into Greystones. And Campbelltown crash earlier on Broughton and Lindsay Streets. 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
0: Spiro dropping by in a moment with the sports news. We've got a visitor in the studio this morning as well. I'll talk to Spiro about that. We are being warned that petrol prices are about to rise again. Drivers could be paying nearly $2 per litre at the Bowser from next month. The price of crude oil has surged 15% over the past week. There'll be another 16-cent blow to the prices at the start of August, we believe, when the fuel excise discount ends. And this is set to lift the price of petrol from about $1.50 per litre towards the $2 mark. It comes as the US President Donald Trump introduces a toll on cargo ships in the Strait of Hormuz. However, he's now backing away from that threat. We'll have an update on that from Harley Carnes when he joins us in the next hour.
8: A sports update.
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0: We've got Spiro Christopoulos and Roger the Dog in the studio this morning. We've got, can I say good morning to Roger before I say hi to Spiro? Roger, are you there? Is Roger there? Where's Roger? Good boy.
10: He's sitting to my left-hand side, Ben. He's great company in the studio here. And I actually, we mentioned earlier in the week, I was away in Greece and Italy for a couple of weeks on leave, and I did buy Roger the Dog a present all the way from Greece.
0: Pause that. I want to hear about that later on. First of all, what's going on with your Parramatta Eels?
10: Huge news, Ben, in the last 24 hours with Jerome Luai confirmed to be heading to the Parramatta Eels in 2027. This has to be one of the biggest shock developments in rugby league this season. It's all unfolded very quickly in the last week or so. Thursday afternoon, the media started reporting the Tigers wanted to release their star player Jerome Luai 12 months earlier, letting him go at the end of this year after he decided to join the Chiefs for 2028. The Tigers announced it on Saturday, and then the Eels yesterday afternoon confirmed that he'd be heading to the club, the four-time premiership winner, joining Parramatta on a one-year deal from the start of 2027.
0: And the World Cup.
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10: All eyes are currently on this match taking place, Ben, at Dallas Stadium in Texas, the first of the FIFA World Cup semi-finals, and it is half-time right now. Spain currently leading France 1-0, these two teams, the favourites heading into the tournament. Spain won the Euros in 2024. France have been in the last two World Cup finals, and right now, as it stands, the Spaniards are going to go through to the final. We've still got 45 minutes to play, and anything can happen, as we know, in world football, but Spain currently leading France 1-0 in the World Cup semi-final clash.
0: Let's catch up next hour.
10: Cheers, Ben.
0: There's Spiro. Here comes Josh Bryant with your 6 o'clock news.
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11: 2GB News.
12: It's 6 o'clock. Good morning. I'm Josh Bryant. Prime Minister Anthony Albanese will take control of Australia's AI strategy, establishing a new office in his department. The Office of AI will be responsible for designing a unified strategy across government departments. The move comes amid concerns jobs are at risk and as more data centres are built across the country. Senior lecturer in the ANU School of Cybernetics, Jessamy Perriam, says it shows the government is taking the technology seriously.
13: By placing the Office of AI within the Department of Prime Minister and Cabinet, it means that it sends a really strong signal that the Prime Minister cares about this and it's something that ought to be paid attention to across the board.
12: The United States Central Command has announced an additional round of strikes against Iran. It comes as Donald Trump reverses his threat for a toll on ships in the Strait of Hormuz. The US president had suggested he would impose a 20% charge on all cargo shipped through the key route. Two men and two teenage boys are being charged over an arson attack on a restaurant in Sydney's inner west. Dusty Fitzpatrick reports.
14: The Strathfield business beneath an apartment building was damaged by flames earlier this month. Residents upstairs were evacuated, but there were no reports of any injuries. Following inquiries, detectives carried out searches at Hurstville, Ramsgate, Bass Hill and Emu Plains. Two men aged 19 and 21 were arrested, along with two boys aged 14 and 17. They've been charged with various offences and are all due to face court today. Dusty Fitzpatrick, Sydney.
12: A woman is due to face court after being charged with child abuse offences in the state's west. The 35-year-old was arrested at Gilgandra after detectives received a report regarding the detection of online child abuse material. A seabird recovered from a beach on Queensland's Sunshine Coast has now tested negative to H5 bird flu. Wildlife authorities collected the northern giant petrel at Noosa as part of routine duties. Testing carried out amid a devastating outbreak in other parts of the world. Biosecurity expert Associate Professor Richard Bradhurst says, for now, we're only seeing cases in birds arriving in Australia from elsewhere.
15: The analogy that I like to use is that overseas there's a bushfire of H5N1, and what we're seeing are embers in that bushfire landing around the country.
12: And an Australian study has found body composition can play a role in a person's risk of developing type 2 diabetes. In finance, the Dow Jones is up 60 points, the Nasdaq up 248. One Australian dollar is currently buying 69.7 US cents.
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16: It's half time in the first semi-final at the FIFA World Cup. Spain leads France 1-0 at the break in Dallas, Texas. Mikel Oyarzabal converting from the penalty spot as heard on SBS.
17: Mikel Oyarzabal sucks first for Spain. A glimpse, just a glimpse of the World Cup final.
16: The winner will take on the victor of England's battle with Argentina tomorrow morning. The NRL has launched its Harvey Norman Women in League round. The Panthers will host the Broncos in the opening match of round 20 tomorrow night. And the International Cricket Council is considering expanding the World Test Championship to include semi-finals. It's also working through plans to include Afghanistan, Ireland and Zimbabwe in the standings. That's sport. I'm Mike Pearsall.
12: It's 6:04. That's the latest news and sport.
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2: Constitution Hill. It's only one lane getting through on Old Windsor Road southbound near Hammers Road after a three-vehicle crash and a man who was pinned in between two of them. Got delays back to Fitzwilliam Road. Just the right lane getting through. Campbelltown, three-vehicle crash earlier on Broughton Street at Lindsay Street. The M5 slows a bit now from Preston's off the Hume Motorway in towards Liverpool. Also, Hurstville, a crash on Lilly and Durham Streets. Auburn, a breakdown on Silverwater Road northbound near the M4. And up at Newcastle, Cameron Park, two-vehicle crash after a police chase on Newcastle Link Road. 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
5: Partly cloudy with showers more likely later in the day. A marine wind warning is in place. A top of 18 degrees on the coast, 19 in the west. Cloudy with showers tomorrow. More showers expected Friday. Early showers then clearing Saturday. Partly cloudy for Sunday. Right now, 12 degrees in town. Humidity 65%. 7 degrees at Bankstown, 9 at Campbelltown, 5 at Penrith, 10 at Terry Hills. I'm Josh Bryant. 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
6: Thank you for joining us. Our number 131873. Now, this is a real worry. The smoking rate in Australia is surging. There's new data out from the Australian Bureau of Statistics. It shows the nation consumed 40% more nicotine to the end of 2025 compared to the end of 2017. New South Wales Health Minister Ryan Parker is raising the alarm. He says he fears that the next generation of young people will be hooked on nicotine. I think that might already be happening. The former police minister, David Elliott, also says he regrets not taking advice seriously enough 10 years ago. This has all been done today by the Daily Telegraph, an extensive report. And David Elliott has warned that ongoing hikes to excise would fuel a cheaper black market, even cheaper than what we've got today. The amount of seizures in New South Wales are high. One senior officer says police are running out of storage space. In the last financial year in New South Wales, authorities seized 20 million illicit cigarettes and 214,000 illegal vapes. That has an estimated street value of nearly $30 million. And we've got to remind ourselves of what Chris Minns said in this studio a long time ago about the tobacco tax. And he delivered a line, and we've replayed it several times, because he talks about the failure of this tax. If usually when you're taxing something, you're whacking it harder because you want people to use it less. You want to reduce the frequency of something's use, so you put a higher tax on it. Well, this has had the opposite effect. Because of the cheaper cigarettes coming in, more people are smoking than ever before. Remember the words from Chris Minns?
7: This is the only tax in the history of Australia where they've effectively doubled it, and yet the federal government is expecting revenue to decline by one third. So the federal government knows that they're going to be collecting less money as a result of doubling the tax. And I can promise you, Ben, it's not people quitting smoking. They're just moving into the illegal sector.
6: And they're moving into the illegal sector because they're so cheap. And there'd be many people who wouldn't dream of paying $50 or $60 for a packet of cigarettes, but when they're $10, well, after two or three beers, why not? Ryan Park has told the Daily Telegraph today, "I do not want a century of work from governments, communities and experts all unwound because we've got access to a very, very cheap product."
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6: We've received an interesting note from a business owner who claims he's being dudded by Google. Paul says, "Hi Ben, I was hoping you could help our small business with Google Business Profile. My business of 27 years keeps getting suspended from Google Business. What this means is the actual business does not come up on the web when you search for it. This means our address and trading hours are not visible. Instead, you have to head to our feedback to see them. Every time I appeal the suspension from Google, it gets approved and then I get suspended again. There's no direct number at Google where I can speak to someone to help me solve it." Paul is on the line right now. Paul, good morning.
9: Good morning, Ben.
6: What's your business?
9: Matwell Automotive Repairs in Ford Street, Blacktown.
6: Right. Why are they suspending you?
9: Well, misrepresentation, that's what they're claiming anyway.
6: Misrepresenting what?
9: Well, we're not sure because they don't actually tell you.
6: Okay, so what, you run an automotive business. What have you been presenting yourself as online?
9: Matwell Automotive Repairs, and we specialise in automatic transmissions. And we've been established for 27 years, like you said. And I'm not too sure why they just suspend it. I'm not too sure why they approve it again, and then an hour later it's suspended again.
6: Is someone sabotaging your business? Is that what's happening here, that you've got competitors or someone out there causing trouble who's putting in dodgy complaints to Google?
9: It's possible. I have no idea what to say, but, you know, it's kind of embarrassing, to be honest. And I didn't think I had to go this far to ring you guys to see if we could do something, because, like you said, I can't call anyone. You can't email anyone. There's no direct number. So we sent even letters overseas and sent them to Sydney, you know, Pyrmont, for Google to see if they could do something. And we even went to the ombudsman to see, you know, what could they do about it.
6: And when people Google your business, it's like you don't exist.
9: Correct. Yeah, yesterday I had 6 phone calls on that, and it's quite embarrassing to tell people where our address is, where we're located, why we're not on Google. You know, we've got so many different, you know, callers, but we've got a lot of customers that are trade that also kind of, you know, direct work our way, you know, and it's really nice that they do that, but it's kind of embarrassing when you've been there from 99 till today and all our advertising is kind of gone.
6: Let me chase it up with Google for you.
9: Thank you so much, Ben. I really appreciate your help. And like, I listen to your show every day, and I thought, you know what? My wife said, I'm going to email Ben. And I said, well, let's see what goes on. And I'm really excited that you called.
6: No, not a problem. We'll have a crack and we'll have an update for you within a couple of days. Thanks so much for joining us.
9: Excellent. Thank you, Ben, and thank you to everyone on the show.
6: No problem. There's Paul Johnston. And it's a bit harsh. He's running an automotive business. 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
6: Two men and two teens have been charged over an arson attack. It happened at a restaurant in Sydney's inner west earlier this month. The business in Strathfield, located beneath an apartment building, went up in flames. Residents were forced to evacuate. There were no reports of any injuries. The group, aged between 14 and 21, will face court today. They've been charged with a range of offences, including aggravated break and enter, destroying property in company, and participating in a criminal group. Sydney's weather, partly cloudy, the medium chance of showers, most likely this evening, 69% humidity right now, 11 on the coast, a top of 18, 6 in Sydney's west and climbing to 19.
10: Traffic. The census is coming this August. You'll get instructions soon on what to do. In the census, every answer matters. Authorised by the Australian Bureau of Statistics, Canberra.
2: Constitution Hill, serious crash. Three vehicle nose to tail earlier and there was a man pinned in between one of them. It's blocking two southbound lanes of Old Windsor Road near Hammers Road and there are heavy traffic delays which are back to Oaks Road. Baulkham Hills, the M7 slowing onto the M2. The M4 struggling from Eastern Creek into Greystanes and the M5 off the Hume Motorway into Liverpool. At Hurstville, a crash on Lillian and Durham Streets, also Auburn, a breakdown on Silverwater Road northbound, and at Cameron Park, two vehicle crash after a police chase. There's one on its roof on Newcastle Link Road. 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
2: Coming up to 19 minutes after 6 o'clock on our way to Harley Kahn's in the US. I've got a note here from Andy. Good morning, Ben and team. Do we know which way the traffic is affected in the Cameron Park accident? Wilbur, you can answer that for Andy, I think. In which direction is the traffic affected in the Cameron Park accident?
7: It's in all directions, Fordo, but the main delays are eastbound, which is back about 2Ks. So for Andy, the easiest way, if you're on the M1 northbound and instead of taking that Newcastle Link Road exit, take the one before it, George Booth Drive, and you'll avoid the whole thing. There's big delays there eastbound. Was a police chase around 5:30 this morning. It's ended in a two-vehicle crash with one on its roof.
2: Andy, we hope that helps.
8: You're listening to Sydney's Best Breakfast. And now, the US Report.
2: President Donald Trump has backed down on his threat of a 20% fee on all shipping going through the Strait of Hormuz. Harley Kahn's, good morning.
9: You know, when he said that, I thought, he's kidding, right? He didn't mean that. I mean, I guess he did in the moment. It must be really hard trying to keep track of what the president decides to say.
2: That is the understatement of the year, Harley.
9: Unbelievable, you know? I mean, he said it, then he turns around and goes, no, we're not going to do that. We're going to do something else. And so now what they're going to do instead is replace the United States reimbursement fee, is what they call it. Look, it costs a lot of money to keep the strait open, and it's not really open yet, but he figures they're going to get it open. He said there will be investments made by the various Gulf states making into the United States. He said they'll be massive, but at the same time, they'll be extraordinarily good for them and their future. So that makes a lot more sense. They don't have any problem, I'm sure, with investing in projects in the U.S. if they're going to make a lot of money at it. You know, why not? But when he said that, as you might expect, his telephone woke up. And I guess by the time he put it down, his ear was probably a little bit sore. Talking to some of the leaders there in the region, who said, you know, the whole idea of this is the free and open, you know, transport of goods through international waters. What are you thinking? And so he rethought it. And that's a good idea.
2: It would set a dangerous precedent. You can imagine if other countries, including China, all of a sudden said, all right, we're going to charge people for using the waterway near our nation. Now, a little bit of celebrity news and some sad news, I guess, involving Brad Pitt. What's happened to Brad Pitt?
9: Well, Angelina, I think, has driven a massive wedge between him and the kids. I mean, he can't be this bad a guy, you know, not according to everybody else who seems to know him. And know him. But nonetheless, now his kids, Zahara and Maddox, have taken another step. They're going to drop the Pitt hyphen from their names. They're not going to be, you know, Pitt Jolie. They're just going to be just Jolie. And they do it in the most embarrassing fashion because you don't have any choice. In California, you have to publish it in the paper, sort of like publishing a divorce notice or publishing a death notice or anything else. You want to change your name, you got to put it in the paper. And that's what they've done. So it's, you know, this is going to make be a, you know, the full group pretty soon is going to be, you know, no longer connected to Brad Pitt, at least on paper. Maddox, Pax, Zahara, Shiloh, and Knox and Vivian. And they're working their way through them.
2: Yeah, difficult to know what goes on in anyone's family, but it's always sad regardless of who they are, right?
9: Well, yeah, it's very sad, and I have to say, I think I blame Angelina more than Brad, not because she's a girl and he's the boy, and I don't mean that at all, but because, you know, when Angelina got mad at her dad, John Voight, famous actor, she didn't talk to him for 20 years. The girl carries a grudge, I'll tell you, and so she gets divorced from Brad, and she goes, I'm going to separate you from your kids, all of them, you know, or I don't know what the conversation is, but this is really not cool because I've been through divorce, and one of the things that you have to promise is that what you're going to do going forward is you're going to do everything, your very best to maintain a warm and cordial relationship between the children, if there are any, and your ex-spouse.
2: Yeah.
9: That's what you're going to do.
2: Keep the kids
9: Somebody
2: out of
9: broke
2: it.
9: Their promise.
2: Good advice. It's not always followed. We'll talk to you tomorrow. Thanks, Harley.
9: Thank you. I'll see you later. Bye.
2: Harley Carnes on the line from the United States. Back home, thousands of customers will get a $60 refund from Origin Energy. We're told the energy retailer has overcharged 4,500 customers. According to the ACCC, some households who signed up to Origin's ongoing savers plan were charged more than those on the basic one. The ACCC says retailers should provide clear information about their plans to help consumers make informed decisions. Origin has been asked to refund $270,000 to more than 4,500 customers. The average household is set to receive about $60.
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11: At Linfield, a crash now affecting Highfield Road. At Constitution Hill, delays continue from an earlier crash involving three vehicles and a pedestrian. On Old Windsor Road, southbound at Hammers Road, just one lane getting through. Back of the queue is near Oaks Road through Altoon Gabby. Very heavy from Bella Vista to Balcombe Hills for the M7 onto the M2. There's a lot more traffic coming that way on the M7 further back through Quakers Hill. The M4 slows from near the M7 through Eastern Creek into Greystanes. Also the M5 from Preston's to Padstow. Hurstfield, two car smash, Lily and Durham Streets. 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
2: 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Now...
18: 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Olmo. Pedro Toro! 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
2: Today is the 15th of July. It was on this day in 2003, Kathy Freeman called time on her career.
20: 50 to go. Here's her date with destiny. This wonderful young woman throws it away. She's going to win a gold. It's 100 gold to Australia and a gold medal to Kathy Freeman.
2: She retired with two world titles and two Olympic medals. In 2016, Stranger Things premiered on Netflix. The show starring Millie Bobby Brown has won over 100 awards. In 2012, the Korean singer Psy released Gangnam Style.
21: Oppa Gangnam Style.
2: Gangnam Style. It took the world by storm and scored 5 billion views. In 2006, Twitter launched to the public. The platform was bought by billionaire Elon Musk in 2022. It's now called X. In 1912, the Commonwealth Bank opened its very first branch. And on this day in 1978, the Rolling Stones went to the top of the US charts.

0: Yeah, the Rolling Stones album Some Girls, one of the most popular albums from the band, selling more than 12 million copies. It all happened on this day, the 15th of July. Coming up, 30 businesses going broke every day. Our money man, Peter Switzer, will join us. Millions of Brits can't identify the future PM. Adam Gilchrist will be on the line from London. And at 7.15, live in studio, the New South Wales Police Commissioner, Mal Lanyon.
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2: It's 6.30. Good morning. I'm Josh Bryant. US President Donald Trump has backed down on a threat of imposing a fee on ships transiting through the Strait of Hormuz. Mr. Trump says he will instead seek investment and trade deals with Gulf states. A naval blockade on Iranian ports is being reinstated. Strategic Analysis Australia Director Michael Shoebridge is told today the US is now in a very unstable policy environment.
3: This is now a war over the control of the Strait of Hormuz. And the blockade is part of that. America's trying to put pressure on Iran like it did before, hoping for a different result.
2: The Prime Minister will announce his department will coordinate Australia's artificial intelligence policy. Anthony Albanese will establish an Office of AI. All governed departments will ensure there's a standard approach to the use of the technology. And Mr. Albanese will also collaborate with businesses, unions and workers to address their concerns. The opposition leader is ruling out entering a coalition with One Nation. Angus Taylor's doubled down on his criticism of the Pauline Hanson-led party, claiming the policies would lead the nation to economic ruin. He's told the ABC the current Liberal National Coalition won't be changing.
4: We've got absolutely no plan for a deal with One Nation to form government. We want to form government in our own right, in our coalition. The Liberal and National Party coalition on the back of a strong plan and a strong team.
2: Four males, including two teenage boys, are due in court charged over an arson attack in Sydney's Inner West. A restaurant at Strathfield, which is located under an apartment building, was damaged by flames earlier this month. No injuries were reported in the incident. The accused, aged between 14 and 21, have been charged with various offences. The state's health minister is urging his federal counterpart to review the tobacco excise. Ryan Park believes the tax is pushing smokers to cheaper black market products and is warning that a century of work to bring down smoking rates is being undone by the large illicit trade. And a study's found a body composition can play a role in a person's risk of developing type 2 diabetes. Sarah Wiedersane explains.
5: Researchers at Curtin University looked at health data from nearly 480,000 adults over 14 years, all whom were diabetes-free at the start of the study. Those with both excess body fat and poor muscle health were more than 3.5 times as likely to develop type 2 diabetes than people with a healthy body composition. The authors say the findings show muscle matters when it comes to diabetes risk. Sarah Wiedersane reporting.
2: In finance, the Dow Jones up 9 points, the Nasdaq up 233, one Aussie dollar buying 69.7 US cents.
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6: Spain has 1 foot in the FIFA World Cup final, now leading France 2-0 midway through the second half of their semi-final in Texas. Pedro Porro doubling the advantage as heard on SBS.
7: Porro, Olmo, Pedro Porro! It's happening for Spain!
6: In rugby league, the Sydney Roosters will be without captain James Tedesco again this week due to the HIA protocols from State of Origin 3. Cody Ramsey will start at fullback against the Storm on Friday night. Tyron Wishart will line up at 5-8 for the Storm with Cameron Munster out injured. Yellow jersey holder Tadej Pogacar has won stage 10 of the Tour de France, extending his overall lead to more than 3 minutes. And England has gone down to India by 6 wickets in their first one-dayer at Edgbaston. That's sport. I'm Mike Pearsall.
2: That's the latest news in sport.
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12: At Kiama, a crash on General Holmes Drive northbound at Bestick Street, taking out the left-hand lane. Heavy delays for the Grand Parade, which are back to Monterey, but at the current rate, won't take too long for that to get back into Ramsgate. M5 slows citybound off the Hume Motorway. Preston's in towards Liverpool. It eases and slows again after Henry Lawson Drive towards Belmore Road. M4 struggling through Eastern Creek and Prospect, and the M7 heavy near Richmond Road, also through Baulkham Hills onto the M2. Crash earlier at Constitution Hill on Old Windsor Road. Two southbound lanes closed and heavy delays. This is Will Bottom on 2GB.
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2: Partly cloudy with showers more likely later in the day. A marine wind warning is in place. Top of 18 on the coast, 19 in the west. Cloudy with showers tomorrow. Morning showers expected Friday. Early showers then clearing Saturday. Partly cloudy on Sunday. Right now, 11 degrees in town. Humidity 67%. 7 degrees at Bankstown, 8 at Campbelltown, 11 at Lucas Heights, 10 at Terry Hills. I'm Josh Bryant. 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
0: Thank you for being with us. We're going to have an update on the cheating scandal in Australian women's cricket later on this morning. Cricket has been rocked by claims that the vice-captain Ash Gardner has broken off her marriage due to an affair with a teammate. Now, I think a lot of people would say, who cares? It's none of our business. But just consider this was happening in the men's team. Can you imagine if someone was saying, look, one of our co-captains has been sleeping with the wife of another player? It would be front page of every newspaper. And when things in the bedroom impact the boardroom, that's when sometimes action is taken, even though we all know this is none of our business.
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0: Albo's making a big speech about artificial intelligence today. Martin says, so Albo's going to have an office for AI inside his office, so it's another bureaucracy inside a bureaucracy. How much is this going to cost us? Paul says, oh please, the PM reading out an address that he didn't write and doesn't understand, announcing another government department that will spend millions on consultants. Bev says, Albo and Labor should be able to manage our country without using AI. We're becoming more like China every day. Look, I think you've got to embrace it. I think you're mad to ignore it. Mind you, I mean, some people are in a position where they can afford to ignore it. They don't need to use it. But if you're a young person starting out, for example, if my kid said to me, Dad, do I need to understand AI? My answer will be yes, absolutely. When you're older and you go, well, can I get by without it now in my life and my career? Well, if you can, then that's fine. Darren says, is it too late to stop or slow down AI? That would be a yes, Darren. The horse is well and truly bolted. Clay says, how much is this new AI con job going to cost us? Aren't they meant to be cutting back on spending? I sent Angus Taylor an email telling him 70% of people at my pub are voting for One Nation, so he better get on board for the good of Australia and our kids' future. So there's feedback on Anthony Albanese and the announcement coming today on artificial intelligence.
18: 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And now, the business report.
0: This bloke's got some real intelligence. Peter Switzer from switzer.com.au. Switz, bad news. We read today about 30 businesses are going under every single day.
19: Right. Since Labor got into power in 2022, 14,011 businesses went under. In 2025-26 alone, we're talking about 47,728 since May 2022 when Prime Minister Albanese beat Scott Morrison. And I think, Ben, the really important point is this, that we know that the last budget was not great for small business. And in fact, Angus Taylor is talking at Barara to a small business conference today. And he's going to talk about, you know, changing the tax load on small businesses. And the Council of Small Businesses are saying, well, in July 1, 2028, they're going to impose this new tax on trust. Now, lots of businesses, about 8% of businesses use trust to run their business. Now, the government says, well, it's only 8%. But I thought, well, hang on, how many businesses represent 8% of all small businesses? Well, there's about 2.7 million small businesses. So we're talking about 210,000 small businesses are going to be negatively affected and being forced to pay a minimum tax of 30%. And I then thought, hang on, what does the average Australian pay in tax? And that number is something like 24.9%. So what the government's basically saying is that the people out there who employ people, train people, cope with red tape, have to deal with stress in the workplace, sexual harassment, and let people work from home. All these people who do this to contribute something like a third of our GDP and employ something like 63% of Australian workers, they have to pay a higher tax than the average person who's just an employee. So I think in many ways, Ben, we need a government who really thinks that small business is really worth looking after and being nice to. Yeah. Really nice to.
0: Your analysis hits the bullseye, and I was just saying if my kids were asking me, do I need to understand AI, my answer would be yes. And on another topic, if my kids said to me, should I start a business, I hate to say that I would be really reluctant to say yes.
19: Yeah, I think it's becoming increasingly harder. Look, it's great that people be adventurous and go into small business. You know, I'm in a number of businesses, but it's not easy. And look, the bottom line is this, Ben. I showed in my story yesterday on my website that the US stock market is up about 20% this year. Our market is up 2%. Now, you might not like Donald Trump, but he encourages business, and the end result is people in America are getting wealthier, and it shows in the stock market. And we know our stock market is crucially important to our superannuation. So we need governments to encourage business, not knock it around.
0: How are the markets?
19: Dow up 9 points. Local expected to be up 48 points at the start. Aussie dollar 69.74 US cents.
0: We'll catch you tomorrow.
19: Cheers, mate.
0: Peter Switzer from switzer.com.au. Sydney's weather. What have we got right now? Latest temperatures, 11 degrees on the coast, a top of 18, 4 in Sydney's western, climbing to 19. It's a partly cloudy day with medium chance of showers.
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12: Horsley Park, a two-vehicle crash on Walgrove Road at Chandos Road. It's northbound delays getting back towards the Horsley Drive, and at Wetherill Park on the Horsley Drive near Cowpasture Road. Single vehicle into a sign. That'll be clearing shortly though. At Constitution Hill, two of the southbound lanes on Old Windsor Road remain closed after a crash earlier at Hammers Road. It was three vehicles and a pedestrian involved as well. Just looked at the delays. It's back 1.8 k's. Also heavy on Old Windsor Road through Winston Hills moving north, and leftover traffic through Brighton Sands on the Grand Parade after a crash now cleared. 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
7: Sydney's weather is reasonable. I think it's fair to say partly cloudy, the medium chance of showers, but we do have a top of 18 or 19 for today. Right now, 12 minutes to 7 o'clock. And Adam Gilchrist will be on the line from London in just a moment. There is growing concern here, though, over a forever chemical used on Australian berries, isocyclocerum. It's a type of PFAS. It doesn't easily break down in the environment. Regulators are now proposing to allow significantly higher levels of residue on some fruit. And under new changes, the maximum limit could rise by up to 500 times. The biggest increase would apply to raspberries and blackberries. Environmental and health advocates are sounding the alarm. They argue the pesticide has not been subject to enough independent safety testing. Australia was the first country in the world to approve the chemical for use. Pesticide Action Australia director Josh Davis is calling for a halt on the pesticide. He's told the Sydney Morning Herald, once again, Australians are being exposed to a new chemical, the full consequences of which may take decades to reveal. By then, multiple generations will have been affected. And it's interesting timing. Just last night, I was eating a few blueberries, and as I was eating them, Jody said to me, "Did you wash them first?" And I said, "No." And she said, "What about the pesticides?" I just kept munching on them.
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7: Look, our mate Adam Gilchrist is going to have a new Prime Minister within a week, but according to new polling, millions of Brits don't even recognise him. Adam, hello.
8: Hello. Yeah, it does happen sometimes. I mean, some politicians are terribly well known before they become president or prime minister. Look no further than Donald Trump or Boris Johnson. But in a test of Andy Burnham, he has now got his 349 MPs backing him, so there cannot be a challenger. He will officially become prime minister on Monday. And it has been found that 38% of Brits don't know who he is or know almost nothing about him. I guess you could argue, does it matter? There are certainly some political advisers suggesting that it's therefore a clean slate and a blank page, and it's good to start your premiership with that. It's also about the same number who didn't know who Liz Truss was before she became prime minister, and look what happened to her with the shortest ever prime ministerial hood. But essentially, if they're saying 30 million Brits know who Andy Burnham is and 18 million Brits don't know who he is, it's rather a lot of people, therefore, who need him to establish himself pretty damn smartish, because the next election will loom.
7: Yeah, they'll be getting to know him pretty shortly. And Sacha Baron Cohen, the comedian, has left Wimbledon fans doing a double take. What's he done?
8: Yeah, what he's done is he went into Centre Court. He had Centre Court tickets for the men's final, for the men's singles final. And he went in a white suit and looked absolutely every inch the dapper film star comedian. And at some point changed into his Ali G outfit. Do you remember Ali G?
7: Yeah, yeah, yeah.

0: He hasn't trotted Ali G out for, it must be 20 years now. I mean, he's done Borat, obviously, and Bruno was his other main character. But Ali G coming back, and apparently he was filming scenes, therefore he was handing out fake cannabis in bags and had a fake security team with him and was doing the full Ali G thing for a new film, which he's putting the finishing touches to, obviously featuring some part of Wimbledon. You wonder, is Ali G a bit sort of 90s? Do we want Ali G around us anymore? Is he missing a trick or are we going to welcome it with open arms?
1: I think if he's going into Wimbledon and upsetting the apple cart a little bit, in that kind of environment where it can be rather stiff, I think people will cheer him along. But we'll see what he comes up with next. You're right. He's not quite as funny these days as he was at his height with Borat, but we'll see what he comes up with next, and we'll talk to you tomorrow.
0: Cheers, Ben.
1: Adam Gilchrist on the line from London. Our number, 131873. Some of those earlier shows he did, I mean, before he even made the movies, the Ali G character was fantastic. When he'd be interviewing people who had no idea that it was a parody, that it was all a joke, a character, it was hilarious, particularly when he was pranking people in the United States. He did the same thing with Borat, but then everyone got to know who the characters were, so the stunt didn't work the same. A shed company's under investigation for misleading customers. Aussie-made sheds is facing a New South Wales Fair Trading probe. Since the start of last year, there have been 9 complaints made against the firm. There have been 11 complaints in Queensland. There have been issues with delays and non-supply of goods. Customers reportedly paid thousands for sheds that never arrived. One man claims he paid nearly $15,000 for a shed in late February. He still hasn't received anything. According to another customer, they ordered a shed, but they've been left only with a concrete slab.
2: Traffic last Wednesday morning peak. Drivers travelling on WestConnex saved an average of 31 minutes from Parramatta to Sydney CBD. Quicker trips with Transurban, operator of Link.
3: Bonnie Rig, we have a breakdown on Elizabeth Drive at Wilson Road. It's westbound. It's got really heavy traffic back to Applin Road. At Horsley Park, 2-vehicle crash on Wargrove Road, northbound at Chandos Road. That's got delays from just after the Horsley Drive. At Constitution Hill, heavy traffic out of Old Toongabby on Old Windsor Road, southbound approaching Hammers Road following an earlier crash. 2 of the 3 southbound lanes remain closed. That's the right lane that is getting traffic through. Baulkham Hills, the M7 merge onto the M2 is very heavy. So is the Grand Parade right in the sands and the City West Link onto the Anzac Bridge. 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
4: I'll follow up on our story about teenagers on e-bikes vandalising a Sydney retirement village. This program's lifted the lid on how electric buses in Sydney were being charged using diesel generators. Well, now there are some more dramas with electric buses, and we'll tackle those. Lucy Zelich is in studio to stir the pot. Don't miss out on Lucy. 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
1: Clinton's got go-kart racing tickets to give away this afternoon on Sydney Now. We'll be listening out for that. We've got tickets to see Bryan Adams live in concert. He's going to be playing at Afterplay Arena in February. Listen out for this after 8. And when you hear this after 8 o'clock, you phone the prize line number 1-300-722-873. Did you know that 18 out of the 20 players selected for the Blues State of Origin Game 3 were supported in some way during their junior footy days by a local registered club? Jack Bostock and Bradman Best played for the Shell Harbour Stingrays and the Woi Woi Roosters, sponsored by the Shell Harbour Club and Etalong Diggers. 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
1: Our mate Jack Hahn from the Today Show says it seems that the radio repeaters underground in the M4 and WestConnex tunnels are not working this morning. I cannot pick you up on AM or digital radio or any of the FM radio stations either while underground like we usually can. It seems to be out from Homebush to Wattle Street. Jack, thank you very much. Those who are in charge of the tunnels might be able to assist with that one. On the pesticides on fruit, like blueberries, a lot of feedback on that. One here from Peter. Landline's been talking about this for a long time, he says. Andrew says, the waxy coating on blueberries means that the water will not wash off pesticides. Diane says, soak all the fruit in apple cider vinegar for 10 minutes and then you get everything off it. And Angela says, hi Ben, grow your own blueberries in a pot. You don't need to spray them. Grow your own blueberries.
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1: I can picture you growing your own fruit at some stage, Spiro. Every man goes through it at some stage in their life.
12: Not at this stage, Ben. I think I'm probably a little bit too young for that.
1: But I did tomatoes a few years ago. It's probably about 10 years off for you, but it'll happen.
12: 10 years?
1: Yeah,
12: okay.
1: Yeah, it'll happen.
12: All right, I'll mark it down in the calendar and I'll buy those seeds and get them ready to plant in about 10 years' time. Sounds good to me.
1: Let's do some AFL and some NRL.
12: We're getting towards the business end of the major codes, Ben. Just 8 weeks remaining in the NRL regular season and 6 weeks left in the AFL. But away from the action on the field, plenty happening off the field in both codes. In the NRL, rugby league fans this morning still coming to terms with the stunning news that Jerome Luai will be heading to the Eels next year before joining the Chiefs the year after for their inaugural season. The West Tigers have decided to release him 12 months early to help the club sign their younger talent. So a bold move from the Tigers. A great signing for the Eels, who are looking for the missing piece of the puzzle to help break that 40-year premiership drought. And in the AFL, a very interesting story, Ben, involving the Gold Coast Stars, Jamara Ugglehagen and Mac Andrew. The pair have denied any misconduct because there's footage of the pair at the moment doing the rounds on social media, walking out of a toilet together. And that was filmed at the State of Origin decider last week on Wednesday at Suncorp Stadium.
1: What's wrong with going to a bathroom together?
12: Well, there's video, Ben, of the two of them walking out together. Of a toilet. Now, there's some suspicious reports.
1: What?
12: Some people
1: hang
12: believe
1: on a moment,
12: they were
1: hang
12: up
1: on
12: to
1: a
12: no
1: moment.
12: Good.
1: We've been in a toilet together.
12: Have we?
1: Yeah, we've go to a restaurant. I go, I'm going to go to the bathroom. You go, I might duck in too. What does that mean? Is that sus?
12: Well, there's footage of the two of them walking out right behind each other. It's unclear whether it was a cubicle or whether it was a disabled bathroom. So still trying to get to the bottom of that, but an interesting situation in the AFL.
1: Give me a break.
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12: Huge news in the football world, Ben. Full time in the FIFA World Cup semi-final and Spain have defeated France 2-0. So the Spaniards are off to the FIFA World Cup final and France are out. A big development and all eyes will be on the other semi-final tomorrow morning between Argentina and England. But we'll have all the latest from the FIFA World Cup thanks to Citizen right here on 2GB Breakfast today and tomorrow.
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13: It's 7 o'clock. Good morning. I'm Josh Bryant. A new office will be established within the Prime Minister's department to oversee Australia's artificial intelligence strategy. Federal Politics editor Michael Packey.
14: The PM will deliver a key speech today outlining the government's artificial intelligence policy. Anthony Albanese is advocating for a whole-of-government approach, which will ensure standards are coordinated across the board. Mr. Albanese claims Australia will be the first country in the world to create a single national framework known as the Office of AI that will operate from his department. The government says it will collaborate with business, unions and workers on the best way to implement policies amid growing concern about the impact of the technology on jobs. Michael Packey reporting.
13: The plans for a United States toll on the Strait of Hormuz have been scrapped 24 hours after being announced. The US president says Gulf states have offered trade and investment deals as an alternative to the proposed 20% fee for all cargo vessels in the key shipping lane. Donald Trump argues it is a better solution as he doesn't believe anyone should be charging for use of the strait.
15: But we were doing it as a reimbursement. The Gulf states are going to invest a tremendous amount of money into the United States, and that was very satisfactory to me. I think it's actually much better.
13: Two men and two teenage boys have been charged over an arson attack in Sydney's Inner West. A Strathfield restaurant, which was located beneath an apartment block, was damaged by flames earlier this month. There are no reports of any injuries from the incident. The accused, aged between 14 and 21, now due in court today. Advocates are urging the state government to sign up to a Commonwealth scheme to build essential infrastructure. The Homes for First Homebuyers program requires a dollar-for-dollar commitment from states to match the federal funding contribution. Researchers are looking for people living with multiple sclerosis to take part in a world-first study. Bond University's investigating if magnetic brain stimulation and peripheral nerve stimulation can strengthen the communication between a brain and the spinal cord. Lead researcher Dr. Jacob Thorstenson says they're seeking participants from northern New South Wales and Queensland.
16: And hopefully this therapy can increase muscle strength and the ability to activate muscles in the arms and the hands.
13: Also making news, Australian regulators want to allow up to 500 times more residue of a controversial pesticide on some berries, and a woman has saved her husband from being sucked out of a plane window when it shattered on a flight from Greece to Germany. In finance, the Dow Jones up 9 points at the close, the Nasdaq up 233, one Aussie dollar buying 69.7 US cents.
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17: Spain has booked its place in the FIFA World Cup final with a 2-0 win over France in Dallas, Texas. Mikel Oyarzabal opened the scoring with a first half penalty before Porro Pedro doubled the advantage in the second half.
18: A spectacular Spanish display. Spain, the European champions will play the World Cup final.
17: That audio thanks to SBS. NRL Chief Executive Andrew Abdo has begun his final day in charge at Rugby League Central. Mr. Abdo will take up the role of boss of Tennis Australia with Peter Volandis to act as interim executive chairman. And in AFL, Billy Frampton has been cleared to play in Collingwood's finals defining clash with Carlton on Saturday night, the tribunal downgrading a rough conduct charge. That's sport. I'm Mike Pearsall.
13: 7:04, that's the latest news and sport.
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2: Constitution Hill had a serious crash earlier. It was three vehicle nose to tail and there was an elderly man who had his legs pinned in between two of them. Still blocking two lanes on Old Windsor Road southbound at Hammers Road and heavy traffic which is back before Oaks Road through Old Toongabby. Nearby, delays on Windsor Road through Northmead from James Roos Drive up towards Whitehaven Road and the M7 onto the M2 through Borkham Hills are struggling. New South Head Road, very heavy eastbound into Edgecliff approaching Ocean Street, and at Liverpool a crash, Hume Highway at Campbell Street, it's southbound. This is Will Bottom on 2GB.
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6: Partly cloudy with showers becoming more likely later in the day. Marine wind warning in place. Top of 18 degrees on the coast, 19 in the west. Cloudy with showers tomorrow. Morning showers expected on Friday. Early showers then clearing Saturday. Partly cloudy for Sunday. Right now, 11 degrees in town. Humidity 67%. 7 degrees at Bankstown, 8 at Campbelltown, 5 at Penrith, 11 Lucas Heights. I'm Josh Bryant. 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
7: Thank you for tuning in. It's Wednesday, July 15. Coming up on the show, Mal Lanyon, the police commissioner, is live in the studio. Also, the cricket cheating scandal heats up. Sydney house prices, we've got some data out on the suburbs that are losing value. Malcolm Turnbull has gone on a rant against Rupert Murdoch again. I'll let you know what he's had to say. And Angus Taylor and One Nation, there's been a development on that front as well with Angus Taylor asked, would he join in a coalition with Pauline Hanson if his life depended on it? And he was kind of having a bob each way. He says no, but I think deep down the answer's a bit more complex than that. Our number 131873. It is 8 minutes after 7 o'clock and Transurban's traffic team tell us that drivers are saving up to 21 minutes right now using the M7 from Campbelltown to Eastern Creek. Transurban, operator of Linked.
1: People you know. Opinions that matter. News you can trust. 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And now, Ben Fordham comments.
7: One Nation is demanding answers today. They want to know why Anthony Albanese is marketing an affordable housing scheme to foreigners. They've produced ads in Arabic and Mandarin. And Pauline Hanson is saying, please explain.
8: 对很多澳洲人而言，置业似乎遥不可及。 但现在澳洲政府 5% deposit scheme 已经推出新安排， 所有首次置业人士都可以受惠， 收入上限已被取消， 而合资格住宅范围亦进一步扩大。 想知道自己是否符合以 5% 首期置业的资格， 请浏览 firsthomebuyers.gov.au。 Authorised by the Australian Government, Canberra. 以上信息由澳洲政府於堪培拉授權發布。
7: That's the ad. One Nation says the Albanese government continues to work against the interests of the Australian people. Promoting a housing scheme to foreigners in foreign languages does not help Australians secure affordable accommodation or help Australians to enter the housing market. And the Albanese government introduced a temporary ban on foreigners buying established property in 2025. They've extended that to 2027. Foreigners can still buy new or near new dwellings off the planned properties, vacant residential land and established dwellings for redevelopment. For the record, Chinese nationals own 67% of the 40,000 residential properties registered as foreign owned down under. And here's the question for Anthony Albanese. If the 5% deposit scheme is all about getting young Aussies into homes, why are we promoting it like this?
9: بالنسبة للعديد من الأستراليين يبدو امتلاك منزل أمرا بعيد المنال. لكن الآن يمكن لجميع مشتري المنزل
7: This is the Arabic version.
9: برنامج الحكومة الأسترالية الموسع 5% deposit scheme. حيث تم رفع
7: The ads have been noticed by reporter Harrison Christian at news.com.au. He reports the Albanese government's marketing campaign for a housing scheme in Mandarin and Arabic has sparked a political clash over who it's really targeting. The program allows first home buyers with a minimum 5% deposit to purchase a property with the federal government acting as guarantor. Now the multi-million dollar ad campaign spruiking the scheme to first home buyers has drawn criticism for targeting social media users with ads in Mandarin and Arabic. Labor says the ads are simply following standard guidelines and the scheme is limited to Australian citizens and permanent residents. The Liberal leader Angus Taylor has vowed that a coalition government would close the scheme to anyone but Australian citizens. Labor expanded it to include permanent residents in 2023, a move the coalition has vowed to reverse after 51,000 non-citizens took advantage of it. That's the real story. 51,000 non-citizens have already taken advantage of this scheme that is supposed to be helping Australians into homes. And Labor's only got itself to blame. If the 5% deposit scheme was for Australian citizens only, there would be no argument. But when you're opening the door to non-citizens and then promoting it in other languages, you hand a free kick to One Nation and the Coalition. This is a very generous scheme. Make it for Aussies only. And Treasury's marketing spend on the 5% deposit and the Help to Buy schemes has reached almost $7 million. The Shadow Minister Andrew Bragg says, everywhere I go I see government advertising. I see more 5% deposit marketing than KFC ads.
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2: At Edgecliff, car in the clearway on New South Head Road. It's eastbound just before Ocean Street and it has really heavy traffic from the King's Cross Tunnel as you come up through Rushcutters Bay. At Liverpool, a crash southbound on the Hume Highway at Campbell Street. That's in between the Cumberland Highway and Elizabeth Drive. At Constitution Hill, two of the three southbound lanes on Old Windsor Road remain closed after a bad crash earlier near Hammers Road and heavy traffic back through Old Toon Gabby. M4 slowing through Prospect, past Reservoir Road and the Prospect Highway, and further on the M4 under speed approaching Silverwater Road. 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
7: Sydney's weather partly cloudy. The medium chance of showers most likely this evening. 67% humidity right now. 11 degrees on the coast, a top of 18. It's 4 in Sydney's western, climbing to 19. And if you're wondering what's coming, Thursday showers increasing. And then what have we got? Friday, showers easing. Now, this is just devastating. The elderly man who's died after being bashed in Sydney's West has been identified. 74-year-old Kwang Mai Pham is being remembered as an upstanding member of his community. The husband and father of six had been out on his regular morning walk in Yennora when a man allegedly attacked him. Neighbours say they heard Mr. Pham yelling for help and rushed out with towels to try to stop the bleeding. But sadly, he suffered critical injuries and he's now passed away. A floral tribute has been set up on the street where he was walking. 45-year-old Coram Ash has been charged with murder and causing grievous bodily harm to a person with intent to murder. And questions are emerging about the actions of police because it's been revealed that Coram Ash was charged over a separate assault on a 54-year-old woman. This occurred on the same day that Mr. Pham was attacked. Coram Ash was released on bail, and at the time police did not link him to the assault on Mr. Pham earlier the same morning. Mal Lanyon is the New South Wales Police Commissioner. He's live in our studio. Commissioner, good morning to you.
18: Good morning, Ben. Great to be with you.
7: First of all, we need to talk about this poor man, 74 years of age, Kwang Mai Pham, an upstanding member of the community. And from what we understand, a completely random incident?
18: I think, as you said in your introduction, Ben, this is a terrible tragedy. Our deepest thoughts and sympathies are with Mr. Pham's family. This is a really challenging situation. No family deserves to go through this. It's a terrible situation.
7: He's out having his early morning walk, not bothering anyone.
18: That's correct. This is apparently his daily routine. He goes out early, goes for a walk around his own area. For this to happen is something that is unimaginable. It's something that should not happen to any member of the public. But for an elderly member of the public, this is a terrible thing.
7: And there's no suggestion that he was targeted in any way. I mean, sometimes when we see these incidents, there's organised crime elements or things like that. There's no suggestion of anything like that in this case.
18: It appears to be completely random. However, we believe that there may have been a very short interaction between the person now before the court and Mr. Pham. We don't know the nature of that, but it appears to be completely random.
7: Can you tell us about the circumstances of Coram Ash, the accused, and what happened on that day? Because it appears that he did have interactions with police.
18: Mr. Ash was actually detained after an assault at a medical premises at Carlingford later that day. So the incident we were talking about with Mr. Pham was at about 4:40 in the morning that occurred. At about 12:30, Mr. Ash assaulted, or will allege he assaulted, a lady at a medical centre at Carlingford. He was detained by some members of the public, and I would like to provide great credit to those people who did that. Police attended. He was charged in relation to that assault. At that stage, he was not suspected for Mr. Pham's murder or Mr. Pham's assault at Yennora. He was granted bail as he was entitled to under the Bail Act. Obviously, the offence of common assault does not have a presumption against bail, so the bail sergeant had to make a determination at that time.
7: And at the time, if the bail sergeant knew about the other matter, then things might have been handled differently, but there was no way of linking the two at that stage.
18: No, that's correct. He was not suspected of any incident at Eunora at that stage. It wasn't until subsequently, later that night, when we circulated intelligence around the police force that he was identified, and that's when we took action in relation to that. So the bail sergeant was operating on the information they had at hand on an isolated incident at Carlingford.
7: Just a tragic case. Mal Lanyon, the police commissioner, is with us in the studio. And again, we pass on our respects to Mr. Pham's family. Away from that, we're learning more about the lead up to the Royal Commission into the Bondi Beach terror attack being announced. It's been revealed that the New South Wales Crime Commission chief pushed Chris Minns to lobby for a federal probe. Michael Barnes said it must look into the relationship between New South Wales Police, the AFP and ASIO, and if there were impediments in information sharing. So were the issues between the AFP and New South Wales Police sharing intelligence with each other legitimate?
18: Well, I think, Ben, that's very much the subject of the Royal Commission, and I respect Mr. Barnes greatly. He was the former New South Wales Crime Commissioner. It's important that all organisations learn from the terrible tragedy that was Bondi. So information sharing is very much on the front and centre agenda of the Royal Commission. The New South Wales Police is very much working with the Royal Commission. I have a great relationship with the AFP Commissioner, Chrissy Barrett. We are committed to making sure the community is safe, and that means sharing information that's relevant to doing that.
7: What have you done with Chrissy Barrett to make sure that the information sharing procedures are a lot better than what they were previously?
18: So we've had a number of meetings, both informally but through our formal correspondence, and we actually get together on occasions. I've had her up recently for a promotions panel, so we have an excellent relationship. There have been a number of processes that have changed to make sure that the state view in relation to information that's coming through for criminal activity is shared, and we're actually doing that there. It is a complex situation, but there is information held in a number of different databases, be it Commonwealth, be it state. The role of ourselves and the Commonwealth is to make sure we unpick any of those barriers to make sure the information's available.
7: We're guessing it's complex because you guys are trained to keep your mouth shut, essentially. When you've got information, you don't want to go broadcasting it to everyone, and you've got to be careful about how you manage all of that. But equally, you know that there's an expectation from the community for all of these police forces to be working together as seamlessly as possible.
18: Our front and centre in our role is community safety. As I said earlier on, we are committed to that. If that means that we need to share information appropriately, that's exactly what we should be doing. The principle should be the safety of the community comes first.
7: On another issue, we're learning some concerning details about threats made about two high-profile politicians. A 28-year-old is currently before the courts, accused of making online threats about the Prime Minister and Tony Burke. It's been revealed he threatened to kidnap the Prime Minister. He also threatened to kill the Home Affairs Minister live on television and burn down Parliament House. I know that this is being handled by the Australian Federal Police, but would you have coming across your desk and New South Wales Police officers' desks more of these threats involving high-profile politicians?
18: Oh, there's little doubt, Ben, that there's an increasing propensity for people to use social media to provide those sort of threats. The types of threats that you've just spoken about are disgraceful. We are seeing them more often. And as an organisation, New South Wales Police Force has taken action in relation to those far more frequently than we would have.
7: I'm guessing some of these people would be under the influence of something or going online and thinking, no one's ever going to read this, but if it's read by New South Wales Police, they can find themselves before the courts and possibly behind bars.
18: If it's going online, we will see it, or an authority will see it. The anonymity that comes through social media is making people feel far more bullish about doing it. That just know there are consequences. Know that we are monitoring social media. Know that the types of threats that we are seeing will not be tolerated. Whether it's by the state police or the Commonwealth Police, we will take action where appropriate.
7: On a lighter note, I see that you've signed up to be part of an icy challenge this Sunday in Barangaroo. You're going to be doing the polar plunge to raise money for the Special Olympics. What does this involve?
18: Well, it's a fantastic initiative. The Special Olympics are there for intellectually disabled and autistic athletes, and it's about making sure that we provide the opportunity for those people to participate in sport, have the relationships they need to have a fantastic life. The Special Olympics is something that's been going now for all but 50 years. Law enforcement has got behind the Special Olympics. So the polar plunge on Sunday is an opportunity for me and for the New South Wales Police Force to participate, raise funds so that our athletes can participate.
7: What happens to you? You get dunked in icy water or something like that?
18: Unfortunately, Ben, I've got to jump into the water at Barangaroo, which I'm quite scared about. I'm not a big fan of cold water, so it'll be something that'll definitely wake me up on a Sunday morning. But for this type Of course, it's very hard to say no.
7: What kind of uniform will you be in on Sunday when this happens?
18: Oh, I think probably board shorts and a rashie, I think, will be about me on a Sunday morning.
7: Budgie smugglers?
18: Definitely not.
7: What if I donate $1,000?
18: I'll have them under the board shorts. I don't think the members of the public need to see that, Ben. How about you coming down and having a jump in with me?
7: I'll tell you what we'll do. We'll make a contribution. This is what we'll do right now. We're going to sponsor you to the tune of $1,000.
18: Thank you, Ben. Right, I really appreciate that. On behalf of our athletes, I think that's a wonderful donation.
7: We'll do that. But you're going to be in the budgie smugglers will be underneath the board shorts.
18: I promise to send you a photo in board shorts.
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18: Thanks, Ben. 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
2: Constitution Hill crash earlier on Old Windsor Road near Hammers Road. There are two southbound lanes closed. Heavy delays which are back before Oaks Road through Old Toongabbie. That traffic's very slow. Also slow on Windsor Road through Northmead to and from James Roos Drive. Bella Vista to Baulkham Hills, the M7 onto the M2 is crawling. And at Carlingford, police operation on North Rocks Road. Edgecliff, car in the Clearway on New South Head Road approaching Ocean Street. That is eastbound with heavy traffic. And Liverpool, three-vehicle crash on the Hume Highway at Campbell Street affecting southbound. This is Will Bottom on Sydney's 2GB.
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7: Ian says he's threatening to burn down Parliament House a crime now. Lydia Thorpe threatened to burn down Parliament House and nothing happened to her. 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
7: Jenny wants to have a chat about the foreign versions of the 5% deposit scheme ads. Hello, Jenny.
22: Ben, good morning.
7: Good morning.
22: Hearing a foreign language promote the Australian government, how bad is that? A toddler understands one. A toddler knows one language. This is Australia. We have one language, one flag, one nation. Why is Albo unable to understand one? That is so disgusting to have a government ad in a foreign language.
7: Well, Jenny, they shouldn't be surprised that they've got non-citizens taking advantage of the scheme if you're promoting it in so many languages. And this one on the text line from James, by promoting the housing scheme in multiple languages certainly shows no expectations of people assimilating to our country. It just lets them live in their own little suburbs under their own little culture without being able to speak English.
0: Sydney's best breakfast.
3: 2GB.
7: Coming up, I'm going to have a look at house prices in Sydney and tell you the suburbs where house prices have fallen the most. Also, here's a question for you that I bet you haven't thought about today or any day. How often do you clean your water bottle? Do you have one of those water bottles that you keep at work or in the car or to go to and from the gym? When was the last time you cleaned it? I'll tell you why after the news at 7:30, but if you want to confess, you can text now, 0460 873 873.
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6: It's 7:30. Good morning. I'm Josh Bryant. The police commissioner says processes have been changed and talks are ongoing about information sharing between agencies in the wake of the Bondi Beach terror attack. It's been revealed the New South Wales Crime Commission chief had urged the state government to lobby for a federal royal commission, arguing that information sharing needed to be investigated. Mal Lanyon's told Ben Fordham he's held a number of formal and informal meetings in recent months.
18: It is a complex situation, but there is information held in a number of different databases. Be it Commonwealth, be it state, the role of ourselves and the Commonwealth is to make sure we unpick any of those barriers to make sure the information's available.
6: Four people are due in court charged over an arson attack on a restaurant in Sydney's inner west. The Strathfield business beneath an apartment building was damaged by flames earlier this month. There were evacuations but no injuries. The males, aged between 14 and 21, are now due to face court today. The United States has resumed its blockade of vessels accessing Iranian ports in the Strait of Hormuz. Donald Trump has backed down on his proposed 20% fee for all cargo ships passing through the strait. The US president says he'll instead seek investment deals with the Gulf states. The Prime Minister is preparing to unveil a national framework bringing together the government's response to artificial intelligence. The proposal comes amid concerns about copyright issues, jobs and data centres. The government's use of the technology will be managed from the newly established Office of AI. Senior lecturer at the ANU School of Cybernetics, Jessamy Perriam, says it's a significant move, but more detail is needed.
4: Yes, it's a whole of government approach, but who gets the final say still and what priorities will be kind of held above others.
6: A sick northern giant petrel recovered from a beach on Queensland's Sunshine Coast has now tested negative to H5 bird flu. A total of 13 cases have so far been confirmed in Australia, in WA, South Australia and New South Wales. Biosecurity expert Associate Professor Richard Bradhurst says for now there's no evidence of spread within our shores, but authorities are on alert.
23: The current season of birds coming up from the southern oceans is now, so from May to August, but from August to November, we'll have the flyways active coming down from Asia. So that'll be another period where we'll keep our eyes open.
6: And opposition leader Angus Taylor is categorically ruling out joining forces with One Nation to form government. In finance, the Dow Jones up 9 points at the close, the Nasdaq up 233. One Australian dollar is currently buying 69.7 US cents.
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24: Spain is the first nation through to the final of the FIFA World Cup following a 2-0 win over France in the semi-finals. The European champions will play the winner of tomorrow morning's match between England and Argentina. Tigers coach Benji Marshall is taking responsibility for the Jerome Luai contract saga that has engulfed the club. The marquee playmaker will join the Eels next season after being told to move on by Marshall. The coach says mistakes have been made since Luai's signing as PNG's first player for 2028.
25: The buck starts and stops with me as the coach. And I said to the team, it'll become a distraction if we let it become a distraction. And I think, like, I let the players down there where I probably let it become a distraction. Obviously, we've got injuries and whatnot, but we've gone a bit backwards from where we were. And that's, I think that's down to me.
24: And Giants defender Lockie Whitfield is on track to return in Sunday's clash against Essendon. That's sport. I'm Mike Pearsall.
6: 26-8, that's the latest news and sport.
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2: Constitution Hill, heavy delays continue on Old Windsor Road, southbound approaching Hammers Road after a bad crash earlier. It was a three-vehicle nose to tail, but there was a man pinned in between two of the cars. So it's just the right-hand lane getting through with traffic queued back through Old Toongabby. Baulkham Hills, the M7 slow citybound onto the M2, and at Carlingford, police operation on North Rocks Road, just past Farnell Avenue. At Liverpool, three-vehicle crash earlier on the Hume Highway southbound at Campbell Street, and delays on New South Head Road, moving east through Edgecliffe and west through Double Bay. This is Will Bottom on Sydney's 2GB.
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6: Partly cloudy with showers more likely later in the day. A marine wind warning is in place. A top of 18 degrees on the coast, 19 in the west. Cloudy with showers tomorrow. Morning showers expected Friday. Early showers then clearing Saturday. Partly cloudy Sunday, mostly clear Monday. Right now, 12 degrees in town. Humidity 65%. 8 degrees at Bankstown, 5 at Penrith, 11 Terry Hills. I'm Josh Bryant. There'll be more news at 8 on your news leader, Sydney's 2GB.
1: People you know. Opinions that matter. 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
7: Thank you very much for joining us. Our number 131873. Okay, it's confession time. I want to see who's going to be brave enough to admit the last time they cleaned their water bottle. It's meant to be every day, they reckon. What? A lot of people are going months without even giving it a rinse. A new survey has found that water bottles are one of the most neglected items when it comes to cleaning. And it's common for people to carry one around or leave it at the office or in the car or around the house. A few days later, you might pick it up and take another sip. But this is apparently a breeding ground for bacteria and even mold. One survey participant says, I couldn't tell you how long I've gone without washing my water bottle. If I had to guess, I think it would be a couple of months easily. Another says, I throw mine in the dishwasher when I remember, which is probably every 2 to 3 months. The Food Safety Council has told Nine News, water bottles need to be cleaned daily. They say it's like anything else that you're using. You don't want to leave it out because bacteria can grow. It picks up germs from touching your mouth. So how often are you really cleaning that water bottle? Blake is on the line. Hello, Blake.
9: How you going, Benny?
7: I'm all right, Blake. How are you?
9: Good, mate. Good.
7: Should I confess first?
9: Yeah, right, eh?
7: This is what I reckon. I've got a water bottle here. It's a Frank Green water bottle. It was actually purchased by my team. I think it was Gemma Williams, who used to work with us, who came up with the idea we should get Ben one of those fancy Frank Green water bottles. So it's blue and green. Look, I reckon the last time it was clean was over the summer holidays.
10: Yeah, righto. I might beat you there.
7: Come on.
10: I got a water bottle at a wedding because I was a groomsman, and that was 10 years ago. I haven't washed it since.
7: You grub.
10: 100%.
7: Well, it's only water going in it, right? I mean, what else could be in there?
10: Yeah, I don't know. I just sort of drink water out of it. It doesn't smell bad. It looks clean. I don't know. Just figure it's stainless steel. Nothing much can grow on it. So, yeah, it just stays in my car.
7: I can only imagine. What does the rest of your car look like?
10: Yeah, it's spotless.
7: Yeah, well, there you go. I'm taking it back. You're not a grub, and I'm going to send you to a beautiful Didi's restaurant with a $200 voucher.
10: Oh, wow. Okay, cool.
7: Hang on there, Blake. 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
7: Angus Taylor is trying to stamp his authority. The Liberal leader has ruled out the idea of forming a future coalition with One Nation. That's despite Pauline Hanson's party dominating the Liberals in the polls. Angus Taylor's been pressed about the partnership on the ABC's 7:30 program. Host Sarah Ferguson has asked him to make his position clear.
12: One more time to pose the question, because there is a slight difference between there is no plan and I, Angus Taylor, as the leader of the Liberal Party, am ruling out forming government.
13: Well, I've already done that.
12: You've ruled
13: it
12: out.
13: And I've said that there is no plan to form any kind of coalition with One Nation.
7: So Angus Taylor is ruling out any prospect of teaming up with One Nation, which is a bit like Anthony Albanese ruling out doing deals with the Greens. They all deny doing deals until they have to do a deal. And here's the truth. If Angus Taylor had the opportunity to form a government with Pauline Hanson, he would not be sleeping on it. They'd be shaking hands on the spot, and then they would sort out the deal afterwards. Angus Taylor says his focus remains on getting rid of the Labor government. But the question is, can he do that without the help of Pauline Hanson? He seems to think he can. But the polls tell us he's dreaming.
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2: Constitution Hill, the police crash investigation unit remained on the scene of an earlier crash on Old Windsor Road, southbound at Hammers Road. It's only one lane getting past them with heavy traffic back through Old Toongabby. And the other way, it's slow northbound on Old Windsor Road through Winston Hills approaching Powers Road. Through Baulkham Hills, heavy on Windsor Road, southbound approaching Old Northern and Seven Hills Roads. And through Carlingford, police operation on North Rocks Road. Also Liverpool, three-vehicle crash on the Hume Highway, southbound at Campbell Street. The M5 has a lot of traffic. The worst of it's past the River Road through Reesby. 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
7: 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And well

0: Ends for getting it right as far as that selection process is concerned. And Paul, good on you. How long were you in the force?
1: I was in the police for 11 years. I've been out of the police at the end of this year for 40 years.
0: Do you miss it?
1: I do. I miss the camaraderie and all that sort of stuff. You can't meet or find a group of people. And Ben, could I just say, if the police do a good job for you, write to the commissioner. The commissioner wants to know, and he'll recognise the great work being done by our fantastic police.
0: Yeah, so true. Good on you, Paul. Thank you very much. I learned that from my mum and dad a long time ago about giving people a rap when they do something well and letting their boss know. In fact, we went to a restaurant in Queenstown, New Zealand, 3-4 days ago, and there was a bloke serving us called Josh, and he was just really good. So I said to him, what's your name? He said, Josh. And Jody said to me straight away, boy, he's good. And, you know, examples, when we went in there, I said, mate, what's good on the menu? And, you know, sometimes people freeze up and they say, oh, it's all good, or it depends on what you like. This guy just went, right, get that, that, or that for your entrees, and that one, or that one for your main. I went, no worries. I also wanted a Capri Oscar, a cocktail. I said, do you do a Capri Oscar? He said, I don't know what that is, but we'll find a way of doing it. So on the way out, I said to someone, I said, who's the boss around here? And they said, oh, the boss isn't here, but the manager stands at that desk up there. So I just went up and said, can I give you some feedback on Josh? And the guy said, yes. And I said, mate, he's one of the best waiters we've ever had anywhere, anytime. So whatever he's being paid, you should give him a pay rise. And the bloke wrote something down straight away. So yeah, when you've got some good feedback, pass it along. And sure, when you've got some not so good feedback, pass it along.
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0: The Australian women's cricket team is in damage control. They've been rocked by claims that vice captain Ash Gardner has broken off her marriage due to an affair with a teammate. Gardner tied the knot with Monica Wright last year, but months later the pair split following a messy separation. An affair allegedly took place during the Women's World Cup in India. Gardner reportedly cheated on her wife with teammate Georgia Vole. Monica took to social media earlier this week to sound the alarm. She posted a picture of the pair with the caption reading, "This is who my wife cheated on me with." Gardner and Vole are key members of the team. They were part of the squad who won the T20 World Cup in England last week. The pair has refused to comment or respond to the accusations. Monica's been contacted but is not willing to comment any further. And Cricket Australia is also refusing to comment. It's understood cricket officials have been well aware of the messy split and the allegations of an affair for some time. We're told the couple is no longer living in their luxury home on Sydney's North Shore. The Daily Telegraph says the property's now empty. A neighbour says a furniture removal truck was at the home days before the news broke. And here's what I find a little fascinating about this case. If this was happening in the men's team, this would be on the front page of every single newspaper. Maybe it's not getting the same attention because the women's players aren't as famous. And most people think, this is none of our business. And that's my first reaction too. But cheating scandals in sport have cost senior players their jobs. In the AFL, the double Brownlow medal winner Lachie Neal lost the captaincy of the Brisbane Lions just last year. He was punished after being accused of cheating on his wife. And if activities in the bedroom start impacting the boardroom, this is what can happen. The respected sports journalist Robert Crash Craddock has had his say today in the Daily Telegraph. He says it would be confronting, nerve-wracking, and many would say unnecessary, but the unfortunate harsh reality is that until Ash Gardner addresses accusations by her estranged wife of an affair with teammate Georgia Vole, she will remain engulfed by a searing spotlight. Any crisis consultant will tell you, if you don't get out in front of these things, they will run you down from behind.
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3: Strathfield South, a crash on the Hume Highway near Centenary Drive, which itself is very heavy north of Waroona Road up towards Arthur Street, passing Rookwood Cemetery. At Marylands, a crash on Burnett Street. It's just past Hilltop Road. Heavy delays northbound coming up from the park. M4 slows a little westbound through Marylands, past Pitt Street out towards the Cumberland Highway. At Constitution Hill, crash earlier on Old Windsor Road, two lanes closed southbound at Hammers Road, and heavy traffic queue back through Alton Gabby.

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0: When you hear this song after 8 o'clock, pick up the phone and dial the prize line number 1-300-722-873 for your chance to win. You can book your tickets through frontiertouring.com. Carmel's on the line. Hello, Carmel.
1: Hello, Ben. How are you?
0: Good. How often are the kids' water bottles cleaned?
1: My daughter washes their bottles every day, including these, you know, the straws. She's got a little brush that goes inside the straws, washes them in soapy water and rinses them out every single day. So when they come home from school, they got to take the water bottle out, put it on the sink, and my daughter washes them in soapy water. And once I didn't do that and she told me off. So now I've got it in my head. That's what I've got to do when they come home from school.
0: What an absolute punish that is.
1: I know, but look, it's you just said it's full of bacteria, and so she does that every day, every single day. They've got a few water bottles, so they're always clean.
0: And kids are obsessed now with water. Whenever we leave the house, our middle child Pearl says we need a water bottle, and I go, "What for? We're just wandering up to the shops. They've got water at the shops. They've got water at home. What could possibly happen between here and the shops?" But anyway, Carmel, good on you for being a good grandma and looking after those little ones. Sandy says the worst thing is to leave your drink bottle in the hot car. It attracts bacteria, which really causes bad stomach issues. By the way, we're talking about water bottles because the experts are saying they should be cleaned every day. We had one listener saying his was gifted a wedding a decade ago and he's never cleaned it. Cole says, what does the health council say about toothbrushes? How often do you clean these? Well, do you clean toothbrushes? I don't think you clean them, do you? You clean your teeth with the toothbrush and then eventually you throw the toothbrush out. But there's another one for you. How often do you change the toothbrush? Is that an annual thing? Do you do it a few times a year? Or are there some who've got a toothbrush right now that they had in 2025, 2024, 2023? Oh, don't tell me. How old's your toothbrush? 131873. 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You can confess right now on the open line.
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3: I reckon mine would be a little less than a year old, if I'm going to be honest. I can't remember the last time I changed it. The other debate around toothbrushes, Ben, is it the electric one or the manual one? What do you prefer?
0: Because I used to use the electric one
3: for a long time and used to change the head every now and again. But now I've got the manual one and I feel like it does a better job than an electric toothbrush. So another bit of debate if our listeners wanted to weigh in. Electric toothbrush or manual one? What do you prefer?
0: Why don't we talk about this?
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0: Spain is through to the FIFA World Cup final.
3: A huge result this morning, Ben. Spain defeating France 2-0 in their semi-final showdown. These sides, the two clear favourites heading into the tournament. Many football fans thought the result today would be much closer, but Spain has secured a convincing victory over France. They led 1-0 at half-time, and then Pedro Porro extended their lead in the second half to put his side up 2-0. So well done to Spain. They're into the final. Heartbreak for France and their fans. And we'll be keeping an eye tomorrow morning on the other semi between Argentina and England. 5 a.m. kickoff in Atlanta. And we'll have live updates on 2GB Breakfast thanks to Citizen. Argentina hoping to claim back-to-back titles. They won the World Cup 4 years ago, while England is out to break their 60-year drought. So two great storylines heading into the business end of the 2026 FIFA World Cup.
0: And just briefly, Jerome Luai?
3: Yeah, big news for Parramatta, Ben. They have signed the four-time premiership winner on a one-year deal starting in 2027 before he kicks off his stint with the PNG Chiefs in 2028. The Tigers deciding to release him to allow them to be able to sign a heap of younger talent.
0: I've got Roger the Dog with me today at 2GB. You've got a present for him.
3: I do, Ben. I was overseas in Greece for a couple of weeks and I walked past a store in Mykonos and I saw an item that was too good to refuse buying because it was for Roger the Dog. And what it is, I've got it in my hand here right now. It's basically a portable bowl for his water, and it's got grease on it and Calimera and a fantastic looking dog with a few evil eyes as well. And the way it works is you can attach it to his lead and then you can fill his bowl with water when you take him out for a walk or something. So, Roger, do you like that gift? Are you happy with it?
0: What do you think, Rog? Yeah, he loves it. We'll have the Leica dog food in there and... no time. Mate, that's very, very
3: pleasure.
0: Generous of you.
3: Thank you so much. I couldn't not buy it. When I walked past it, I thought, perfect gift for Roger the dog.
0: He's blowing the Euros during a trip to Europe, including on Roger.
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4: It's 8 o'clock. Good morning. I'm Josh Bryant. A key crossbencher says she wishes the government had gotten on the front foot sooner when it comes to artificial intelligence. The Prime Minister will use a speech to unveil a new Office of AI to oversee the use of technology and ensure uniform rules across the government. The government will also speak with workers, businesses and unions to address various issues around the emerging technology. Independent Allegra Spender telling Today people recognise the technology brings both benefits and threats.
5: It is appropriate that the government takes this on more actively, but I want to see some real action here, as well as making sure Australia seizes the opportunities here.
4: The police commissioner says he has held a number of formal and informal talks about information sharing between protection agencies in the wake of the Bondi Beach terror attack. It's been revealed the New South Wales Crime Commission chief had urged the state government to push for a federal royal commission, saying that the issue of information sharing needed to be investigated. Four people are due in court charged over an arson attack on a restaurant in Sydney's inner west. Dusty Fitzpatrick explains.
6: The business at Strathfield, which is located underneath an apartment building, was damaged by flames earlier this month. Residents living upstairs were forced to evacuate, but no one was injured in the incident. Detectives have now carried out search warrants at Hurstville, Ramsgate, Bass Hill and Emu Plains. Two men aged 19 and 21 and two teenage boys aged 14 and 17 have been arrested during the searches. They have now been charged with various offences. Dusty Fitzpatrick, Sydney.
4: US Central Command is reinstating a naval blockade on Iran, escalating the standoff with Tehran for control of the Strait of Hormuz. US President Donald Trump has now backtracked on a threat to impose a 20% fee on vessels transiting through the critical route. Strategic Analysis Australia Director Michael Shoebridge says Mr. Trump wants to seek investment deals with Gulf states instead.
7: The Gulf states will be hugely unimpressed with this unstable American policy. What they want is a return to what they had before the war. They want the strait to be free to shipping.
4: There are growing fears domestic petrol prices will rise as the United States and Iran trade further strikes. The price of Brent crude oil surged more than 15% in a week, passing $84 a barrel. Also making news, the state's health minister is urging his federal counterpart again to review the tobacco excise to help address the rising tobacco black market. And a study has found muscle health may play a role in whether someone will develop type 2 diabetes. In finance, the Dow Jones up 9 points at the close. The NASDAQ up 233, one Aussie dollar buying 69.7 US cents.
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8: Andrew Abdo has begun his final day in charge of the National Rugby League before heading to Tennis Australia. Mr. Abdo has been with the NRL for 13 years, including 7 as chief executive officer. He's told Today rugby league has become a massive part of his life.
9: To be honest, the best part of our sport is the community aspect, and I've loved being, as a dad, watching my kids grow up playing league and being part of the rugby league community. It is pretty special.
8: Spain has booked its place in the final of the FIFA World Cup with a 2-0 win over France. It will face the winner of tomorrow morning's semi-final between England and Argentina. Sydney's Travis Bazzano will suit up in Major League Baseball's All-Star game this morning. The former number one draft pick is the fourth Aussie to do so, getting picked in his rookie season. And Tadej Pogacar has won stage 10 of the Tour de France, extending his overall lead. That's sport. I'm Mike Pearsall.
4: Four past eight. That's the latest news in sport.
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2: Camden Emergency Services on the way to a crash on Argyle Street. At the start of the M5 at Casula approaching Kurrajong Road, there's a truck and car collision in the right-hand lane which has heavy traffic queued back onto the Hume Motorway. It's back before Camden Valley Way, nearly back to Campbelltown Road. At Merrylands, a crash on Burnett Street near Hilltop Road with northbound delays. Constitution Hill, investigations following a serious crash earlier on Old Windsor Road at Hammers Road. Heavy traffic from Old Toongabbie. Two lanes closed. We're about to reopen one of them. And Carlingford, police operation on North Rocks Road. 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
5: Partly cloudy with showers becoming more likely later in the day. A marine wind warning is in place. Top of 18 degrees on the coast, 19 in the west. Cloudy with showers tomorrow. Morning showers expected Friday. Early showers then clearing Saturday. Partly cloudy Sunday. Right now, 11 degrees in town. Humidity 70%. It's 9 degrees at Bankstown, 9 at Campbelltown, 11 at Terry Hills. I'm Josh Bryant. 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
6: Ben Bottom. It's good to know you're there, Ben. It's good to know you're there. On my way to work or in my lazy chair. Sometimes you get big on, mate. 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You even soothe my mood when my footy team can't win. So keep the good times flowing, mate. You're born to be on air. Your head is on the side of a bus.
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0: 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Good morning, Ben.
2: Good morning. Thank you very much for tuning in. Our number 131873, the Commissioner's Plunge Crew. This is the fundraising event that Mal Lanyon's involved in, raising money for the Special Olympics. 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Let's tip it over the edge. 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So just go to 2GB.com. 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
2: Wait until you hear this. There are terrifying new details in the case of an accused Islamic State bride. A court has heard that Rayan El-Houli allegedly taught her toddlers how to kill disbelievers. Prosecutors say the 34-year-old filmed herself coaching children on how to use a toy rifle. In one video, she allegedly quizzes her toddler about Islamic State fighters. When asked what happens to disbelievers, the child replies, "Hellfire." Another video shows the children watching ISIS propaganda videos. In them, jihadists threaten to fill the streets with terror. So this is what she's showing her own kids. Forget about Bluey or Peppa Pig. The disturbing clips have not been played in court. Transcripts have been read out instead after concerns the recordings would cause distress to El-Houli. Well, she was happy to watch them at home. She had no issue showing them to her own children, but now they say they may cause distress if they were played in court. And it gets worse. Have a listen to Rayan El-Houli brainwashing her kids. After watching ISIS videos and coaching the kids how to hold guns, this is what she says to her eldest child, because all of this has been recorded. "Did you see how the Mujahideen killed the infidels with the knife? Look at me. How did they slaughter them with the knife? Look at me. How did they slaughter? Show me how." This is a mother brainwashing her son into becoming a cold-blooded killer. And we've brought her and her children to Australia. We're asking for terror. El-Houli initially travelled to the conflict zone in September of 2014 with her first husband. He was killed in 2015. She then chose to enter into two more marriages with Aussie ISIS militants. Search warrants executed on her family in Australia uncovered photos of an AK-47 automatic assault rifle. The gun was unsecured, leaning against a wall next to a bed where her children slept. Following the military defeat of the Caliphate in 2019, she spent 6 years in a camp in Syria. She was then smuggled into Lebanon, eventually returned to Australia in late 2025. The 34-year-old is currently facing charges of being a member of a terrorist organisation. She's made headlines in recent weeks after removing her burqa during court appearances. This woman claims she's renounced Islamic State. However, the Australian Federal Police is strongly opposing her bid for bail. They say Rayan El-Houli is an unacceptable risk to the community, and a magistrate will soon decide whether this ISIS wag will be released from custody. Of course, we should leave her in jail, but better still, we should have left her in Syria. She's dedicated years of her time coaching her kids to be terrorists, and we're expected to live alongside them. 131873, the open line number. Boy, we ask for trouble. You got a mum there coaching her kids on how to become terrorists, and we know how impressionable kids are at that age. They're like sponges. And so what? Now we're just expected to hope, against hope, that they have been rehabilitated because they've been brought to Australia? Fingers crossed.
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4: Through the North Parramatta area, a crash on Kissing Point Road at Beddington Road. Constitution Hill, left lane remains closed on Old Windsor Road at Hammers Road southbound. That follows investigations after a serious crash and heavy delays there back through Old Toongabby. Northbound also slows into Winston Hills. Just cleared a crash off the M5 at Casula near Currajong Road, but it's left heavy delays. delays. The Hume Motorways are car park in lanes 3 and 4 northbound past Camden Valley Way, and Double Bay heavy traffic on New South Head Road both ways. Epping, a bad pothole on Epping Road on the bridge.
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2: Carlisle Avenue, Minchinbury. On the ISIS bride brainwashing the kids, Kai says, did Albo know these details prior to ticking the box? And Laurie says, Ben, we did not bring this woman to Australia. Labor did. 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
2: Mal Lanyon's fundraising effort for the Special Olympics has now reached $5,000. 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You can still do so through 2GB.com. Right now, 16 minutes after 8, Transurban's traffic team inform us that drivers are saving up to 45 minutes right now using WestConnex from Parramatta to Sydney Airport. Transurban, operator of Linkt. And we've got a chance for you to see Bryan Adams live in concert in Sydney. Your chance to win between now and 9 o'clock. An Indigenous leader claims he's being silenced. And it's one we know well, Roy R.C. He's speaking out after being told to take down a social media post. He'd been invited to speak for NAIDOC Week to workers at a mine near Orange. And following the visit, he put up a post on social media. And in that post, he spoke about some of the challenges facing the Indigenous community. And the fact that welfare dependency has been a scourge on his people. And at the end of the video, he mentioned the company that he'd been visiting. Shortly after, he copped a call from that company saying, can you please take the video down? But Roy R.C. is fired up because he said, look, all I'm doing is expressing my concern about welfare dependency, which has had a negative impact on Aboriginal people. Roy R.C., a Wiradjuri elder, former chair of the New South Wales Aboriginal Land Council. Good morning, Roy.
12: Oh, Ben, good morning to you and all your listeners. Thanks for having me on your program.
2: No problem. How was NAIDOC Week?
12: Mate, it was a 50 years of deadly. It was a sensational week. And And not everybody celebrates it, Ben. But that's okay. We live in a democracy, right? So, I was a bit taken back when I went out and actually spoke to this company that reached out to my company, because I own and operate a 100% Aboriginal owned and company limited by guarantee. I pay company tax. So it's a small business. I'm struggling at times, and at times it's good. But, you know, just like a lot of other business owners, we try to do the right thing. So,
2: I'm going to share with my listeners right now these words that you put up on social media that were so controversial you were asked to take the video down. You said in the video, and I quote directly, "They say the biggest killer of Aboriginal people is alcohol, gambling and drugs. I beg to differ. From my experience, it's absolute poverty and welfare dependency. That's the scourge on our community."
12: Yeah, Ben, spot on. They are my words, and I come through that scourge of welfare dependence in absolute poverty. So I know what it's like to live in a place where there's no hope, there's no opportunity, and I had to break that cycle. Thank God I had a guide in my life, who was my uncle, that told me to, you know, you've got to get off your backside, have a go, work hard, and things can happen for you. So I did, and I try to share that story because the scourge on our community isn't drugs, alcohol and gambling. It's the lack of opportunity to realise the importance of economic empowerment. And that's why I went out and spoke on NAIDOC Day to this company that said, come out and share your story, you know, experience strength and hope. And I did that, and they loved it. I spoke to two groups, the morning group at 6 o'clock, and then the other morning group at 10 o'clock. And the feedback was just unreal. I just couldn't believe the feedback that we got, because they can see the message in the story. You can go down this path of welfare dependency and absolute poverty, or you can get off your backside, have a go, be a leader for your family and community, and then go out and enjoy the fruits of what this country can really deliver on. So corporates and companies play a very important role, but we have these self-appointed people, Ben, in our community that want to sit back. They're no different to that other movement in this country where they just think that they can extort companies and corporates because of who they are in community, and not really get off the backsides to have a go. You know, they're just looking for the easiest, softer way. It's
2: terrible, what was your reaction, Roy, when you copped a phone call saying, can you take the video down?
12: Oh, I couldn't believe it. I couldn't. Well, at first, I couldn't believe it, but then I knew where it was coming from. And again, Murray Watt, the minister, the Commonwealth minister for this legislation, the Protection of Culture and Heritage, needs to reform this legislation, because that legislation gives people like this individual in orange an opportunity to extort corporates and companies through stop work orders and sections 10 under the legislation. So I realised why they rang. So the issue wasn't the post, it's the process. And so when you've got self-appointed people or self-appointed claimants that think they're above the law and they don't have to answer to anybody, then they intimidate corporates and companies. Yeah. So Newmont, I don't blame Newmont for taking that course of action. However, I think Newmont really need to bite the bullet and say, well, we're not gonna be bullied by you people. You know, there's processes. And we're gonna work forward or move forward that includes engaging with First Nations people, because it's really, really important.
2: Well, Roy, we're always going to cheer on anyone who offers some straight talk. And all you said is, they say the biggest killer of Aboriginal people is alcohol, gambling and drugs. I beg to differ. From my experience, it's absolute poverty and welfare dependency. And I've heard others describe that as sit-down money. Money to sit down. We don't need that. We need people to stand up and get off their bums and work hard, which you've always done, Roy. Good to talk to you, and thanks so much for your time.
12: Oh, Ben, look, thanks for having me on your program. I know you're really, really busy. Do a great job, and I'll keep pushing this this mantra of that, alcohol, drugs and gambling isn't the problem. The problem is the scourge of welfare dependency and absolute poverty on our communities.
2: Good on you, mate. Roy RC, the Wiradjuri elder and former chair of the New South Wales Aboriginal Land Council.
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2: Shane wants to have a chat about Islamic State brides. Go right ahead, Shane.
13: How are you, mate?
2: Good, mate.
13: Yeah, I just wanted to say, mate, like, we rely on the government of the time to pass laws and keep the country running to keep us safe. I don't know why they shouldn't have been throwing everything at this, passing laws. If it's unconstitutional, send us to the polls. Let us vote on blocking these people from coming home. There was many ways we could have stopped this. They've just put in no effort.
2: We turned a blind eye to their return, Shane. That's the bottom line. Thank you. And Mick says, Ben, after hearing that shocker about the ISIS brides, it's time to play that Slim Dusty song. We're all fed up.

0: On the text line, T says, brilliant song. It makes me sad, but glad I'm an Aussie at the same time. It's perfect.
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2: Through Auburn, heavy delays on Parramatta Road, city bound towards Silverwater Road, and there's a fair bit of westbound Parramatta Road traffic through Granville out towards Woodville Road and Church Street, and a fair bit of that getting onto the M4, with the M4 city bound slowing from Prospect into Greystones. Constitution Hill, serious crash earlier on Old Windsor Road at Hammers Road. The left southbound lane is closed. North Parramatta, a T-bone crash on Kissing Point Road at Bennington Road. Also Carlingford, police operation on North Rocks Road near Farnell Avenue, and St Mary's, a crash on Mamre Road at Lonsdale Street. 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
0: 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Their Australian-based call centre's open right now on 131806. A thief's attempt to flee after robbing a bottle shop has gone viral after his grand plan backfired. The man allegedly stole 6 bottles of spirits from a Dan Murphy store in Perth. He then tried to flee the scene in a stolen and battered Mazda. But the great escape took a dramatic turn after the man tried to drive away with the handbrake still on. This is a bystander, Adam Breen. He provided a running commentary while the bloke was trying to get away at the slowest pace you've ever seen in a getaway car. And Adam even got involved and confronted the alleged thief and left him a little worse for wear.
8: He ran out of Dan Murphy's with like 6 bottles of spirits.
9: And then he jumped into a stolen car and obviously had the handbrake on. Drove across the street.
8: Good laugh. But then he jumped out and he ran across the road and he was trying to break into more cars. And there was kids and shit over there, so I was like, oh, I'll go grab him. So I took him down and then I had him in like a body triangle. And then my left nut was in agony. So I've like bridged him up, gone to adjust my left nut. And then as I've like gone to put him in like rear naked again, he is absolutely cracked me with a headbutt. So I've got a bit of a shiner.
0: So Adam ended up with a shiner and another part of his body apparently injured, the left one. And the alleged car thief and booze thief has ended up with a few bruises as well. Adam held the suspect in a headlock, waited for police to arrive at the scene. The 28-year-old plumber has been hailed a hero and he's told news.com.au he was there to pick up drinks for his birthday when he spotted the sus behaviour. So well done, Adam Breen. 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Between 8.30 and 9 o'clock, your chance to win tickets to see Bryan Adams live.
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10: It's 8.30. Good morning. I'm Josh Bryant. The Prime Minister will take control of Australia's artificial intelligence strategy, establishing a new office in his department. Federal Politics Editor Michael Packie.
11: The PM will deliver a key speech today, outlining a suite of new principles and policies that will govern Australia's AI standards as the technology continues to grow. Anthony Albanese will announce the Office of AI will be established within the Department of Prime Minister and Cabinet. It'll be responsible for designing a unified strategy across all government departments. The move comes amid concern jobs are at risk as more data centres are built. Mr Albanese says the government will collaborate with workers, business and unions to address various issues. Michael Packie reporting.
10: The US president has walked back a proposal to charge a fee to guard the Strait of Hormuz. Donald Trump says he will instead seek an investment deal with Gulf state leaders. The United States has resumed its blockade of Iranian ports as tensions between the countries reignite. Four males, including two teenage boys, are due in court, charged over an arson attack in Sydney's Inner West. A restaurant at Strathfield, located under an apartment building, was damaged by flames earlier this month. No injuries were reported. The accused, aged between 14 and 21, have now been charged with various offences. A woman is due in court charged with child abuse offences in the state's west. Sasha Foote explains.
12: Detectives began investigating after receiving reports of online child abuse material linked to an account holder in Gilgandra. A search warrant was carried out in the town and a 35-year-old woman was arrested. She was then taken to Dubbo Police Station and charged with four counts of using a carriage service to make child abuse available. The woman is due to face court today. Sasha Foote reporting.
10: Advocates are urging the New South Wales government to sign up to a Commonwealth scheme to build essential infrastructure. The Homes for First Home Buyers program requires a dollar-for-dollar commitment from states to match a federal funding contribution. And researchers believe they may have discovered a new treatment for malaria amid emerging drug resistance. Experts say progress to eliminate the disease has stalled in recent years, meaning new medicines are essential. QAMR Birkhoffer's Bridget Barber says the parasite which causes malaria is constantly evolving.
13: This new drug, we had really promising results from the study. We found that the drug cleared the malaria parasites really quickly.
10: In finance, the Dow Jones closed up 9 points, the Nasdaq up 233, one Aussie dollar buying 69.7 US cents.
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15: Boom youngster Casey McLean will return for Penrith in the centres tomorrow night when they take on Brisbane in Parramatta. Isaiah Papali'i will also be back from concussion, while Nathan Cleary, Isaiah Yeo and Liam Martin return from origin duty. The world's best golfer, Scottie Scheffler, is enjoying an unusual preparation for his championship defence at the British Open. Scheffler missed his first cut in nearly 4 years at last week's Scottish Open. He says it's allowed him to get on the ground early at Royal Birkdale.
16: Got down here a bit earlier, just getting used to the course and getting some extra rest, which on a week in which there's some more demands on your time isn't the worst thing.
15: And in AFL, Billy Frampton has been cleared to play in Collingwood's finals-defining clash with Carlton on Saturday night, the tribunal downgrading a rough conduct charge to just a fine. That's sport. I'm Mike Pearsall.
10: 26-9, that's the latest news and sport.
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2: The Carlingford police operation on North Rocks Road continues just past Farnell Avenue near the BP Servo. There's a contra flow to get traffic past Constitution Hill. One lane remaining closed on Old Windsor Road, southbound approaching Hammers Road after a serious crash earlier, and delays on Windsor Road through Northmead from James Roos Drive up towards Churchill Drive. Also, North north Parramatta, a two-car crash earlier on Kissing Point Road at Beddington Road. St Mary's, two-car accident northbound on Mamre Road at Lonsdale Street. A lot of traffic from East Lakes into Zetland on Southern Cross Drive. This is Will Bottom on 2GB.
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10: Partly cloudy with showers more likely later in the day. A marine wind warning in place. Top of 18 for the coast, 19 in the west. Cloudy with showers tomorrow. Morning showers expected Friday. Early showers then clearing Saturday. Partly cloudy Sunday and Monday. Right now, 12 degrees in town. Humidity 71%. 11 degrees Bankstown and Terry Hills. 10 at Campbelltown and Lucas Heights. 8 at Penrith. I'm Josh Bryant. 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
0: Thank you for joining us. We've got some news coming out of Today Show land in just a moment. Carl Stefanovic has recorded another interview in the UK, this time with Piers Morgan. Last time it was Piers Morgan on Carl's podcast. Now it's Carl on Piers Morgan's show. And he's had some interesting feedback for his critics back home. And then his co-host at the Today Show, Sarah Arbo, has released a statement this morning. I'll share that with you between now and nine. House prices are continuing to fall and Sydney's most affluent areas are seeing the biggest drops. Prices in inner city and waterfront suburbs have plummeted by about 4%. That's since controversial tax changes were announced in the budget. In Balmain East, the median house prices dropped by 171 grand. So it's now sitting at 3.41 million, 5% lower than what it was in May. In Drummoyne, house prices have fallen by about $109,000 on average, or 3.5%. In Bellevue Hills, Sydney's most expensive suburb, house prices have dropped by 2%. The Ray White chief economist, Narita Connorsby, says over time prices will fall at the lower end of the market as well. She says the bottom end of the market has outperformed the top. The market is continuing to slow significantly, so we don't expect a rebound anytime soon. The next point at which we will start to see a pickup in pricing for the top end of the market will be once interest rates are cut. So that's the latest on house prices in Sydney. 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
0: Malcolm Turnbull has launched a stinging attack. The former Prime Minister's gone after Rupert Murdoch and News Corp. He's made some scathing comments at a launch event for a new book based on the media empire. And Mr. Turnbull hasn't held back. He's called on people to ignore News Corp outlets like Sky News, The Australian and The Daily Telegraph. He says we've got to start treating the rantings on the Murdoch media, particularly Sky News After Dark, the way you treat the drunk that you see late on a Saturday night raving and screaming and raging at the moon outside a pub. Just carefully step by them. Hopefully he doesn't vomit on you. He's also called on politicians to evict Rupert Murdoch. He says the media boss is living rent-free in their heads. He says why any Labor government takes any advice on what Murdoch says is utterly beyond me. He claims News Corp has created its own polarised echo chamber within Aussie politics. He says they're now narrow casting to an angry minority. And he's also launched a personal takedown of Rupert Murdoch. Malcolm Turnbull says he was the single most influential voice in promoting Britain's withdrawal from Europe, Brexit. And then, of course, we have Donald Trump. So Trump, Brexit and climate denial, those are the great achievements of Rupert Murdoch, according to Malcolm Turnbull. Does it sound like Malcolm Turnbull has a bit of an issue when it comes to Rupert Murdoch? Talk about someone living rent-free in the heads of others. I think Rupert might be living in your head rent-free. That's a message to Malcolm. And the Sydney Morning Herald has contacted Malcolm Turnbull about his remarks. He's declined to comment further. You often see this. We saw the same thing with Kevin Rudd. Kevin Rudd sucked up Deluxe to News Corp when he wanted to be Prime Minister. And when he was Prime Minister, he would often invite the telly boys, as he called them, over to Kirribilli House. And they'd all get on the you-know-what and even have running races up the hill at Kirribilli. Kevin, we know about it. That's when you wanted their help. And then the moment he wasn't Prime Minister and he was sick of the criticism, well, then, of course, he wanted to destroy Rupert Murdoch.
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0: Karl Stefanovic has fired back at critics. The former Today Show host has told them to go and F themselves. The comments come weeks after Karl's controversial interview with Tommy Robinson. The chat sparked some backlash and ultimately marked the end of his long career with Channel 9. But Karl says he has no regrets. In an upcoming interview with Piers Morgan, he's given his critics the middle finger.
21: I've got too much to do, too much I want to do. Those people aren't working in the industry anymore, so they can...
22: Yeah.
21: You know what I'm saying? They can...
22: Do you want to say what you...
21: I really want to say it.
22: Come on, we're uncensored.
21: Well, they can go f*** themselves.
22: There we go.
0: That's Karl speaking to Piers Morgan on his TV show Uncensored. Karl insists he'll continue speaking to controversial figures. He says if people don't like his content, they don't have to watch or listen. And the full interview is set to drop later this week. It comes as some other news emerges from Channel 9. Now, the Daily Telegraph today claimed there was no Grand Today farewell for Karl Stefanovic, and it seems there won't be one for his pregnant co-host either. Sarah Arbo has made her final appearance on Nine's Today Show. The Daily Telegraph can reveal that after signing off last Wednesday and being absent since then, the popular presenter will not return to the breakfast program and will not receive an on-air emotional farewell, despite being one of the show's key faces. It's believed Arbo will make a social media announcement followed by a segment outlining her departure on air. Well, Sarah Arbo has put up an Instagram message this morning. Sorry I've been a bit missing in action. Copped a bit of a curveball last week with high blood pressure, and I've been in and out of hospital since. Thankfully, I'm in the safe hands of magnificent doctors, nurses and midwives, and they're taking care of me and the bub. They've ordered rest as they monitor me, which means I won't make it back to the Today Show to say goodbye to all of you wonderful people before so abruptly heading off on maternity leave. I'm sorry. Thank you for your beautiful messages of love and support, particularly in the past few weeks. I pinch myself when I think about how good people are out there. Shout out to my rock who's not left my side, and to all the gorgeous viewers who've so generously sent cards and gifts to my lucky little man. I'd been meaning to get back to you all individually, so that might take a little bit longer to do so, but I want to let you know how incredibly grateful I am. A reminder to make sure you look after yourself, pregnant or not. Well, that doesn't indicate that she's going anywhere. That indicates that she's on maternity leave. So if she's not returning from maternity leave, as is being suggested today, someone hasn't told Sarah.
3: 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Drivers travelling on West Connect saved an average of 31 minutes from Parramatta to Sydney CBD. Quicker trips with Transurban, operator of Linkt.
2: Bondi Junction, a crash on Old South Head Road at Citybound. It's a couple of hundred metres before Sid Einfeld Drive. At Carlingford, police operation continues following a shooting earlier on North Rocks Road just past Farnell Avenue. It has closed the westbound carriageway. They're using eastbound running a contraflow to get traffic past. Serious crash earlier through Constitution Hill on Old Windsor Road, southbound at Hammers Road with the left lane closed there. North Ride, heavy delays on Lane Cove Road up towards Epping Road and Parramatta Road through Auburn. Citybound lanes are a car park. This is Will Bottom on 2GB.
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0: Wilbur has just confirmed there has been a shooting in Sydney's northwest this morning. 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
4: 12 minutes to 9 o'clock, partly cloudy in Sydney, the medium chance of showers. Sunshine at the moment, 67% humidity, 12 degrees on the coast, and 8 in Sydney's west, a top of 18. Breaking news from northwest Sydney. An investigation's underway after a man died following a public place shooting. It happened shortly after 7 a.m. Emergency services were called to North Rocks Road in Carlingford. Officers attended. They found a man. They reckon he's in his 30s and he's got significant injuries inside a car. The man was unable to be revived and then died at the scene. So when they first turned up, they found him with injuries. He was inside a car. They tried to revive him, but he passed away. He's yet to be formally identified. Police have established a crime scene. Inquiries are ongoing. The homicide squad is involved. And Wilbur will keep you updated throughout the morning about what's happening with North Rocks Road. Mark Levy's up after 9 o'clock. Good morning.
5: Morning to you, Ben. And on the theme of breaking news, we've had another anti-Semitic incident in a very popular sandwich shop in the eastern suburbs in the last 24 hours, which I'll tell you more about after the news at 9 o'clock. And it just goes to show that while we're in the midst of a Royal Commission, we've still got the due hatred on our streets, which we need to do something about. And a bit of a sporting theme to the show today, Benny. Andrew Abdo, it's his last day at the National Rugby League, and obviously we're radio rights holders of the game, and I've had a lot to do with Andrew over the last few years, and he's going to drop by the studio to reflect on his time as the boss.
4: I'll be listening to that. I just think he's a good performer. Andrew Abdo is one of those bosses who just gets the job done, doesn't worry too much about always being front and centre, doesn't want to be on the billboard and on the poster and cutting the ribbon. He does that stuff when he needs to.
5: And he works hard, mate. He works 18-hour days, I've been told, by some of his former colleagues. So really looking forward to catching up with Andrew, hopefully squeezing a few free tennis tickets for you and I, Benny, maybe the listeners. And Sir Clive Lloyd, the West Indian cricket legend.
4: You're kidding me.
5: Who had a lot to do with Kerry Packer. I've recorded an interview with him this morning from the UK.
4: Really?
5: He's involved in prostate cancer research. I had no idea that prostate cancer is one of the main killers of men in the Caribbean. And we obviously have a lot of people who are affected by prostate cancer here in Australia. So we'll talk about that, but we'll also reflect on the golden years of international cricket in the West Indies.
4: That's a good get, and we'll be listening to Andrew Abdo as well. Congratulations, Andrew Abdo, on a great effort with rugby league, and he'll be fantastic with tennis. We'll talk to you soon.
5: Thanks, Benny.
4: There's Mark Levy, our number 131873. 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

This is your cue to call if you want to win tickets to see Bryan Adams at Afterpay Arena in February in Sydney. Phone the prize line number now, 1-300-722-873. You might have been beaten at the punch already because I can see Maddie getting ready. No, she's picking up the phone right now. So, for the record, we don't pick up the first few calls.

0: We leave it for about 30 to 45 seconds so that it's a fair playing field between those listening on a digital radio and a normal one. So we'll find out in a moment who the winner is, and don't worry if you miss out today. There's another chance to win tomorrow. Now, Jim Chalmers is in a bit of a pickle. The Treasurer must decide between delivering tax cuts or returning the budget to surplus. That's according to analysis from the Parliamentary Budget Office. They say should the government provide future personal income tax cuts, a return to surplus would become unlikely. And under Budget Office projections, the average worker will be slugged a 28.6% tax rate in a decade. The report also says the government's return to surplus relies on big cutbacks to the NDIS and the public service. If all goes to plan, the report projects the budget could return to surplus by 2034. However, the report also says we should not rely on these projections. The Budget Office says historically these assumptions have not been realised. Governments typically announce further tax cuts as well as additional expenditure. And that's because when there's an election on, they want to spend more money and give more away for free.
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2: At Greenacre, a crash on Roberts Road. It's northbound approaching the Hume Highway. Further north, Centenary Drive up through Strathfield, very heavy towards the lights at Arthur Street northbound. Parramatta Road struggling through Auburn between Rawson Street and Silverwater Road. Citybound at Carlingford, police operation continues on North Rocks Road, just past Farnell Avenue. It's not far from the BP Servo. The westbound side's closed, but there is still traffic passing it. They've got a contraflow running. And Constitution Hill, delays on Old Windsor Road, southbound approaching Hammers Road. Left lane closed following a serious crash. This is Will Bottom on 2GB.
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0: Right now, 4 minutes to 9 o'clock, and it's time to find out why Red Energy is Canstar's most satisfied small business electricity provider, 131806. On our interview with Roy RC, the Indigenous leader who was told to take down a social media post when he talked about the danger of welfare dependency, Tony says this bloke sounds like a first-class, sensible and intelligent man, just like Warren Mundine. Get him on again. Rebecca says, Roy, good on you. Words well said. What a guy. Tina says, so there are people out there who don't want to hear the truth from an Indigenous person as to what's really happening in their lives? Well, Tina, we had a thing called The Voice once upon a time where we were told we should be listening to the Indigenous voices in our community. And Roy RC has certainly got one of them, and one worth listening to. We've also heard concerns about chemicals used on berries, these PFAS chemicals. I've got a note here from Kerry. Place the blueberries in a stainless steel bowl, cover with water and one tablespoon of apple cider vinegar for an hour, drain in a stainless steel colander and allow to dry. The blueberries will be free of nasties and they'll be naturally preserved and last even longer. Kerry, that sounds great, but could I be bothered? I'm guessing probably not. Am I prepared to roll the dice with some blueberries that may have some chemicals on them? I think I probably am. And on the water bottles, we've had a warning today about cleaning out your water bottle. Marg says, I think we're too clean these days. That's why there's so many allergies. My mother's saying was, you need to eat a bit of dirt before you die. Ruth says, I put my work water bottle in the dishwasher at work at the end of every week. Now, that sounds like a system. Harry says, if people are expected to clean the water bottle every day, how are they expected to gain immunity? Oh, here we go. Gaz is a water engineer. I'm a water engineer. Tap water has residual chlorine, which prevents growth of bacteria. If there was a problem, you would see people dying or getting sick because most people don't wash their water bottles. And I'm going to stick with that. And then the toothbrushes. Ray says we change our toothbrush every month. Margaret says I change my toothbrush every season. Terry says I use an electric toothbrush and I change the head every few weeks. And Tim says you should change your toothbrush when you run out of toothpaste. What, every time you run out of toothpaste, you use a new toothbrush? And Jenny, you deserve a gold star. She says, I buy a new toothbrush at least every month. Jenny, I think you're doing better than most. Congratulations, Michael. You've won the tickets to see Bryan Adams live in Sydney. And I've got a note here from Terry saying, Ben, 30 to 40 seconds delay in picking up calls on the prize line makes no difference when the digital delay is currently around 1 minute. Terry, from now on, the delay will be 60 seconds. Thank you very much for the feedback. Mark Levy's next, then Michael McLaren, followed by Clinton Maynard. Adam Hawes has got sports today. James Willis has got money news. Then John Stanley tonight. Phil O'Neill through to 5:30. And we'll be back tomorrow to do it all again. Thanks for joining us. Bye-bye.
1: 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Call the pros at Fix and Flow. GB News.
10: It's 9 o'clock. Good morning. I'm Josh Bryant. An investigation is underway after a man was shot dead in Sydney's northwest. Dusty Fitzpatrick reports.
11: Emergency services were called to Carlingford following reports of a shooting just after 7 o'clock this morning. Officers found a man aged in his 30s with significant injuries inside a car. He wasn't able to be revived and died at the scene. Police say he's yet to be formally identified, with a crime scene now in place. Members of the public are being urged to avoid the area. Dusty Fitzpatrick, Sydney.
10: Prime Minister Anthony Albanese will take control of Australia's AI strategy, establishing a new office within his department. The Office of AI will be responsible for designing a unified strategy across all government departments. The move comes amid concern jobs are at risk as more data centres are also built across the country. The US president is abandoning a plan to toll the use of the Strait of Hormuz, saying a better solution has been found. Donald Trump yesterday said he would be imposing a 20% fee on all cargo vessels using the key shipping lane to help cover the cost of the United States protecting the area. He says since floating the proposal, Gulf state leaders have reached out to him with an alternative.
12: They said, we'd love to do it a different way. We'd love to invest in the United States with billions and billions of dollars and continue our record-setting, because there's never been a time like this for the United States.
10: Australian drivers are being warned they could be paying almost $2 a litre for fuel as the Middle East conflict reignites. Oil prices have surged by more than 10% since Iran and the US began trading fresh strikes. The state's health minister is warning a century of work to bring down smoking rates is being undone by the surge in black market tobacco. Ryan Park is again urging the federal government to review the excise tax levels in a bid to address the problem. Australia's top science agency claims renewable energy is the most affordable way to generate power, while nuclear is the most expensive. The CSIRO's annual economic report shows demand for turbines to power data centres in the United States is causing global gas prices to rise. The agency's chief energy economist, Paul Graham, says batteries are now cheaper at supplying electricity during evening peaks.
13: This has been a really big seismic shift in the electricity sector because instead of gas turbines being the cheapest way to deliver peak energy, batteries are now the lowest cost technology for doing that.
10: And a woman has saved her husband from being sucked out of a plane window when it shattered on their flight from Greece to Germany. In finance, the Dow Jones up 9 points at the close, the Nasdaq up 233, one Aussie dollar buying 69.7 US cents.
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14: The West Tigers are refusing to concede defeat in their bid to end the club's 15-year finals drought. Amid the Jerome Luai contract saga, the Tigers have crashed out of the top eight, winning just two of their past 10 games. Ahead of a crunch clash with the Bulldogs, coach Benji Marshall says they'll keep fighting.
15: According to everyone, we're done, like, and dusted. Our season, well, you guys. But one thing I know about our group and myself as a coach is that we will not surrender. Like, we ain't going to throw in the towel and give up.
14: Spain is the first nation through to the FIFA World Cup final, putting on a clinic in a 2-0 win over France. The ICC is considering cutting the number of teams at next year's one-day World Cup down to 12. It was to be contested by 14. And Tadej Pogačar has extended his overall lead with a win in stage 10 at the Tour de France. That's sport. I'm Mike Pearsall.
10: 9:04, that's the latest news and sport.
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2: After the earlier shooting at Carlingford, police operation continues on North Rocks Road. It's not far from the BP servo. The westbound side's closed, but there is a contraflow running in the eastbound carriageway. Constitution Hill, there's been investigations all morning after a serious crash, but they've just reopened all lanes on Old Windsor Road. Through Auburn, heavy delays on Parramatta Road. Citybound approaching Silverwater Road. Also very heavy through North Ride into Macquarie Park on Lane Cove Road, northbound up past Epping Road. And at Strathfield South, traffic lights are blacked out on Coronation Parade at Hill Street. This is Will Bottom on Sydney's 2GB.
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10: Partly cloudy with showers becoming more likely later in the day. A marine wind warning in place. A top of 18 degrees on the coast, 19 in the west. Cloudy with showers tomorrow. Morning showers expected Friday and Saturday. Partly cloudy for Sunday and Monday. Right now, 13 degrees in town. Humidity 62%. 12 degrees at Bankstown and Terry Hills. 11 at Campbelltown, Lucas Heights and Penrith. I'm Josh Bryant. 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
0: A very good morning to you on this Wednesday, the 15th of July. I'm Mark Levy. Welcome to Mornings as we broadcast in Sydney, Canberra and across Australia on the 2GB app. Coming up on the show today, the Prime Minister to speak at the University of Sydney on artificial intelligence, a nationwide surge in smoking with renewed warnings on nicotine, Angus Taylor sticking up for struggling small business owners, while in sport, Jerome Luai to partner Mitch Moses next year in the halves at Parramatta. 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We're in for a possible shower with a top of 18 in the city, 19 out west. While in Canberra for our 2CC listeners, morning frost developing into a sunny day with a high of 14 degrees. As always, love to hear from you this morning. Don't be shy. 131873, the number. You can email me at 2gb.com. And that text line's up and running, 0460 873 873. Well, there's pandemonium in Spain. Their national football team has won through to just their second FIFA World Cup final. They've beaten France 2-0 in the first of the semis, and the Spaniards will now take on the winner of tomorrow morning's match between England and Argentina, which gets underway at 5 a.m. Spain is now eyeing a second World Cup title after beating Netherlands to lift the trophy back in 2010. And continuing the sporting theme off the top of the show, it's Andrew Abdo's last day as the chief executive of the National Rugby League before he takes over the reins of Tennis Australia. He'll join me in the studio in the second hour of the program to reflect on his time as the boss of the NRL. He's worked tirelessly to future-proof the game, which culminated last week in that $5.3 billion broadcast deal. He's been a tireless worker in there at Rugby League Central. So looking forward to catching up with Andrew. And as promised, I'll also speak to cricket royalty with West Indian legend Sir Clive Lloyd dialing in from the UK to talk about prostate cancer, which is the main killer of men in the Caribbean. It also affects thousands of men in Australia every year. So we'll catch up with Sir Clive Lloyd this morning to talk about that and to also reflect on his, well, illustrious cricket career. In the meantime, let's get stuck into the news of the day. And you will be hearing a lot more today about artificial intelligence on 2GB because the Prime Minister, Anthony Albanese, will deliver a speech on it at the University of Sydney, outlining his plans on how to manage and regulate it. More on the government's plans in a sec, but when it comes to AI, you've obviously been living under a rock if you haven't started looking at it, using it to improve productivity at your workplace. And I'm keen to have a chat about it this morning, and I'd love to know how you're using AI in your line of work. Are you a business owner, an employee? Have you already noticed the advantages of it? And how are you utilising it to your advantage? Jump on the line and let me know because I'm fascinated by it. And yes, I've started using it to save time. I still don't trust it, but there's no harm in playing around with artificial intelligence. Are you the same? Jump on the line and let me know. And how are you using it at your workplace? Look, obviously when it comes to AI, there are security risks. They need huge data centers to keep them going. And the technology relies on the information and work of real humans like journalists, artists, musicians, you name it. So how does the government manage that? Well, as Noah Yim reports today on the front page of the Australian newspaper, Anthony Albanese says extremists and state actors are using artificial intelligence to undermine democracies and mislead young people ahead of a major speech where he's expected to lay out the government's approach to AI. The Prime Minister will announce a new office of AI in his department and look to consolidate the government's issue-by-issue response to the technology all into one framework. Government figures have portrayed Mr. Albanese's speech today in Sydney as a major AI policy-setting blueprint,
20: and key industry players, including OpenAI, are invited to attend. Business groups, which see AI as a productivity-boosting technology, have voiced concerns as Labor appears to be increasingly influenced by union demands and its AI agenda ahead of the party's policy-setting national conference next week. Now, Mr. Albanese will lay out the design of a new Australian standards for AI to be led by Industry Minister Tim Ayres and the Assistant Minister for Science and Technology, Andrew Charlton, underlying the need for government involvement by comparing the advent of AI to consumer flight in the 1920s or genetics technology in the 1990s. The speech titled AI in Australia's Interests will focus on how to roll out AI in an Australian way. Now, when it comes to the opposition's response to all of this, their defence spokesman James Patterson earlier this week warned foreign authoritarian states may seek to slow down the rollout of AI in Australia, which he declared to be a national security imperative. The nations that secure sovereign AI will not just win commercial and economic advantages, but a strategic and military edge too. He went on to say, so we should be surprised if foreign authoritarian states try to throw sand in the gears of AI adoption among their potential rivals. And this follows reports that foreign actors like China, Russia and Iran had been fomenting and adding to anti-data center sentiment in the US, now appearing on both the left and right sides of politics in an apparent bid to slow the rollout of AI. Well, look, Australians, in my experience, are already embracing artificial intelligence. And in my discussions with some of the tech experts over the last few days, knowing that this speech was coming, most of them have said the same thing to me, that the government's late to the party on all of this. Now, I'll put my hand up and admit I'm still learning about it. I'm by no means an expert, so let's have a chat about it. What are your concerns and how should the government manage and regulate AI in Australia? Obviously, they're going to listen to their union mates, and the unions are going to be concerned about AI taking jobs away from Australians, and yes, there are genuine concerns, but I think you've got your head in the sand if you think that AI is not here to stay and won't become a big part of our lives into the future. So let's have a chat about it this morning on 131873. Look, the other story we need to chat about today features on the front page of the Telegraph with the headline, Health Goes Up in Smoke, and it relates to the rising number of people smoking. Now, the horse has already bolted on the illegal tobacco trade, so how do we wrestle back control and start warning people about the dangers they're doing to their health? Well, as Tom Sargent and Josh Hanrahan report today in the telly, Australia is being warned it is undoing 100 years of health awareness on nicotine dangers as exploding sales of cheap illicit tobacco fuel a surge in smoking. The New South Wales Health Minister, Ryan Park, is raising alarm, fearing for a next generation of young people hooked on nicotine after Australian Bureau of Statistics data showed the nation consumed, what about this, 40% more nicotine in 2025 compared to 2017. 40% more. The former New South Wales Police Minister, David Elliott, said one of his great regrets is not taking advice 10 years ago seriously enough that ongoing excise tax hikes by government would fuel a cheaper black market with dire organised crime consequences. Seizures in New South Wales are so high, now one officer said police were running low on storage. In the past financial year in New South Wales, health authorities seized 20.5 million illicit cigarettes and 214,000 illegal vape products with an estimated street value of nearly $30 million. Mr. Park said he did not want a century of work from governments, communities and experts around reducing smoking rates and our country's essential addiction to nicotine all unwound because we've got access to a very, very cheap product. Now, Federal Treasury sets the excise on tobacco. That's now at $1.53 per cigarette or $30 tax per legal pack of 20. Retailing for about $45 since 2016, legal tobacco prices have tripled largely because of excise tax rises, including annual 12.5% tax hikes from 2013 to 2020. And in the new laws that were passed last year, it allows New South Wales Health to slap short-term closures of 90 days on illicit tobacco and vaping shops In April, 23 Central Coast shops were shut in a week, with 836,000 illicit smoke seized. Well, as Tom Sargent writes in his first paragraph today, buying a pack of cheap, illegal and even orange-flavoured cigarettes in many Sydney suburbs is as easy as grabbing a bottle of wine, and he's right. They're everywhere. And if you ask me, I think this is a national emergency. The numbers don't lie. The Bureau of Statistics figures Aussies consumed 40% more nicotine in 2025 than in 2017. At the same time, revenue from tobacco tax has absolutely collapsed. Why? Because nobody's paying it. So I think at the very least we need to cut the tobacco excise and the tobacco tax, make it more competitive, and then throw as many resources as we can in shutting down these tobacconists that are selling illicit tobacco. It's not hard to find them. You walk past them, it looks like you're walking into a disco. All the fluoro lights and everything else. Do you really think a tobacconist can afford all of that if they're just selling, you know, a packet of chips and legal tobacco? And of course not. So I think more and more needs to be done about this, and well done to the telly for making a big song and dance about it today in the newspaper. Now, from illegal tobacco, we turn to the struggles of small business, something that I can speak with experience about. I've just been through it myself. And rather than dancing on the graves of these small business owners, we need to understand the pressure that they're under because of the Albanese government. Now, Jessica Wang is reporting today that about 30 businesses have gone bust per day since Labor won government, with the construction, hospitality and retail industries the hardest hit. The latest insolvency figures from corporate and financial services regulator ASIC show 14,011 businesses went under in the 2025-26 financial year. They're among the 47,728 businesses that have entered insolvency since May of 2022, when Anthony Albanese beat Liberal Prime Minister Scott Morrison in the federal election. Before coalition government funding kept industries afloat during the COVID pandemic, 8,105 businesses went bust in 2018-19, or 22 per day. That, under Labor, has risen to 30 businesses a day. So those insolvency numbers paint a grim picture, don't they? Keep in mind, those businesses employed staff who ended up having to look for another job. And I note the opposition leader, Angus Taylor, is seizing on it. I heard him talking about it on the 7:30 report on the ABC last night, and he's written an opinion piece about it today in the Telegraph. He says, make no mistake, small businesses are getting killed under Labor. The reality is simple. It's not the government that creates prosperity. It's the entrepreneurs, workers, farmers, manufacturers and small businesses who take risks, invest, employ Australians and build our economy and generate the prosperity that lifts us all. Yet under Labor, government has grown bigger while Australians have been left worse off. And this is something the coalition is really going to seize on in the lead up to the next election, because as Angus Taylor points out, he says a coalition government I lead will axe Labor's toxic taxes on small businesses, bring down power bills by scrapping net zero, establish a permanent $50,000 instant asset write-off for businesses with a turnover under $10 million, and expand access to capital gains tax concessions to thousands of small businesses. He goes on to say we'll cut unnecessary red tape, make it easier to start and grow a business, and ensure regulators are focused on encouraging competition, investment and productivity, not creating more hurdles for people. Well, to that I say, Angus, well done. Now, have we got any small business owners listening this morning? I mentioned that I've just been through it myself. How difficult is it for you right now? And what are the biggest challenges you're facing at the moment? Have you been forced to close the doors? Are you struggling to make ends meet? Jump on the line and share your story for me this morning, folks, so we can really highlight the challenges ahead. 131873, the number. You can email me at 2gb.com, or you can shoot through a text on 0460 873 873. What I would say is that wouldn't it be nice if Labor understood the challenges of small business? Having said that, what hope have we got when none of the ministers have ever run a business, including the Prime Minister, Anthony Albanese? He wouldn't know the challenges. He wouldn't understand what it takes to run a business. Put it this way, if he ran a business like he runs the country, he would have been frog marched out of the joint a long, long time ago. So if you're struggling to make ends meet. Share your story this morning and let us know what the challenges are for you at the moment on 131873. Now, when it comes to your work life, I was always taught that, Mark, the harder you work, the more successful you become. And with that comes more money. That money's used to invest, or you might put some more into your super. Well, you're going to be furious about the story that's on the front page of the Financial Review today, because the Prime Minister's now coming after your superannuation. Have a listen to the story by Lucas Baird. Oh, this is going to send the open line into meltdown. The Prime Minister, Anthony Albanese, wants to leverage the country's sprawling $4.5 trillion superannuation pool as a national asset, but the proposal has drawn sharp pushback from Westpac Chief Executive Anthony Miller, who's urged the government against dictating the investment strategies of major funds. Mr. Albanese argues that billions of dollars in global investments from big super funds had already given the nation a leg up in global diplomacy, furnishing hard money to provide soft power. He goes on to say there's real potential to see these funds as a national asset that can be used more appropriately and get better returns as well, not just for individuals and for retirees, but for the nation. But Mr. Miller, one of Australia's leading corporate figures, urged the government to allow major super funds to run their own race as long as there was suitable governance and oversight of their myriad of investments in public and private markets. Well, I'm sure I speak on behalf of everyone listening this morning. Albo, who the hell do you think you are? This is our money. We've worked hard to build our super balances, and if you want to touch them, be prepared for a fight. I just find the arrogance from the Prime Minister at the moment quite breathtaking. And thank goodness Anthony Miller is calling him out. Now, you can have your say on that this morning on 131873. I mentioned to Ben this morning that there's been another anti-Semitic incident, this time inside a very popular small business in the eastern suburbs of Sydney. I'm sure a number of you are familiar with South Dowling Sandwiches. It's a thriving food business. It makes some of the biggest and most delicious sandwiches in Sydney, and it's actually owned by the parents of one of my former colleagues here at 2GB. Well, as I was going to bed last night, I saw a post that they put up on social media that says this. Today, a customer walked into our Darlinghurst store, purchased a can of Coke, looked at the Argentina flag on the can and refused to take it, saying, because lots of Jews live in Argentina. Let us be crystal clear. There is no place for anti-Semitism, racism, or any form of hate at South Dowling Sandwiches. We don't care who you are, where you're from, or what you believe. Everyone is welcome here unless your beliefs involve degrading or discriminating against others because of who they are. If a flag on a Coke can is enough to provoke hatred towards an entire group of people, that's something we won't stay silent about. South Dowling has always stood for good food, good people, and an inclusive community. We'll continue to stand up against anti-Semitism and all forms of hate every single time. Hate has no place at our tables. Well, to the owners of South Dowling Sandwiches, well done. And to those people who heard and saw what this young woman said and did inside that sandwich shop, I also want to applaud you, because I'm told this morning that they called out her behaviour, and well done. But it's just, it's insane to think people are so comfortable saying these things. All the while, we're in the midst of a Royal Commission on Anti-Semitism and Social Cohesion. So we've got to keep calling it out. Well done to those down at South Dowling Sandwiches. A couple of other stories to mention off the top of the show. We've been keeping an eye on the developments in the Middle East. It's been a really strange morning, if I'm honest, especially if you follow the comments from Donald Trump. The US president has effectively backflipped on his planned 20% toll on ships passing through the Strait of Hormuz, after receiving multiple calls from kings and emirs. That's what he's told the reporters in the Oval Office. So, look, that's good news for everyone, including us here in Australia. The New South Wales Premier, Chris Minns, he's backing his embattled Families and Communities Minister, Kate Washington, why I don't know, in particular over a $15,000 goodwill payment she issued to an unauthorised foster carer. Now, the Premier is describing it as a reasonable intervention, but I don't know how the Premier has reached that view when he hasn't even asked why she overruled her own department's advice. I think the more and more we have a look at the portfolio that Kate Washington is managing at the moment, the more and more I'm reaching the conclusion that she's out of her depth and needs to go. So I don't know why the Premier continues to back her in particular over this story. And look, there's another poll out today. I know it's hard to keep up with all of these polls at the moment, but the YouGov poll for Sky News shows that Labor has regained its position as the most popular party in the country, while One Nation has lost support after Pauline Hanson's push for a monoculture, we're told. So, look, it makes no sense to me, given the people I talk to in my travels, but that's what the polling numbers are saying at the moment. And now we turn to sport. Look, I couldn't make it last night, but I was talking to one of my colleagues, Luke Davis, who was there, and I'm talking about the launch of the Harvey Norman Women in League Ground last night down at Circular Quay. I think I'm right in saying that this is our 20th year celebrating the Women in League Ground, and I want to credit Katie Page from Harvey Norman, who, yes, is an advertiser here at the radio network, but look, Katie is a superstar, and she's been a driving force behind the success of women's sport, but also celebrating the role of women in rugby league, from the players, officials, mothers, wives, partners, volunteers. Without the support of Katie Page, who puts her money where her mouth is, she has backed women's sport for an eternity. We wouldn't have initiatives like the Harvey Norman Women in League Ground. So well done to Katie, and well done to all of those people that were involved in the big launch down on the harbour last night. On the field, the spotlight firmly fixed on Jerome Luai. You've obviously caught up with the news that he's signed a one-year deal with Parramatta, where he'll partner Mitch Moses before he makes the move to the PNG Chiefs. I watched Benji Marshall's press conference yesterday, where he explained why the West Tigers decided to let him go, and Benji insisted there's been no breakdown in relationship between him and the playmaker. In fact, Benji hit out at some of the journos for their reporting on this apparent breakdown in the relationship between them. He described it as BS. Having said that, here's what doesn't make any sense to me. Why would you as a rugby league club allow a player like Jerome Luai to leave the club before the end of his contract? And at the same time, why are you prepared to pay $500,000 to the Parramatta Eels for it to happen? That doesn't make any sense to me whatsoever. You can talk about, you know, players being destabilising. You can talk about them causing drama. But when you've got a player of the calibre of Jerome Luai, admittedly, okay, the performances haven't been where they need him to be. But to pay another club $500,000 for Jerome Luai to go and wear the blue and gold, really? Doesn't make any sense to me. And the teams are in for the Harvey Norman Women in League Round. The big guns are back for the Broncos. Alex Johnston returns for Souths. And they're suggesting that Stephen Crichton's a chance for playing for the Bulldogs. Spain beat France 2-0, as I touched on, to win through to the World Cup final. Tomorrow, the big game, England and Argentina. So we'll keep across that. Ben will, of course, on his program. The Australian women's cricket team in crisis mode, with claims the vice-captain Ash Gardner's marriage broke down due to an affair with national teammate Georgia Vole. Looks like Bernard Foley and Nick Phipps are going to reunite at the New South Wales Waratahs next season, so some good news for the Tars. And I note Tom Decent reporting today that Lucas Herbert has opened up about the unnerving uncertainty surrounding LIV Golf, revealing he considered quitting the sport amid fears the breakaway league could collapse. So that's what's happening there. So there's plenty for us to talk about this morning. If you've got an opinion to share, story to tell, something to report, the number to call 131873. You can email me at 2gb.com or you can text me 0460 873 873. You're with Mark Levy as we broadcast on 2GB in Sydney through the 2GB app and via network stations right across Australia. The other story I should mention is this fatal public place shooting this morning at Carlingford. It all unfolded just after 7 a.m. Police were called to North Rocks Road at Carlingford. A man was unable to be revived. He died at the scene. He's yet to be formally identified. Police have established a crime scene and inquiries into the incident are ongoing. The homicide squad has been notified as well. So I'm sure we'll learn more about that throughout the day as well. For those callers online, don't go anywhere. Plenty of room to have your say this morning. 131873, the number. We'll take our first break at right on 9:30.
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2: Marylands, an incident on Marylands Road at Centenary Road and Sherwood Road. There is busy traffic through there at Granville, Woodville Road, heavy northbound under the rail bridge up to Parramatta Road and the M4 on-ramp. At Carlingford, following the earlier shooting, police operation on North Rocks Road continues. It's just past Farnell Avenue near the BP Servo. The westbound carriageway is closed. They're running a contraflow on the east eastbound side. North Ride, seeing Lane Cove Road slow past Epping Road northbound. Also, citybound approach for the Spit Bridge is quite heavy on Manly Road through Seaforth. This is Will Bottom on Sydney's 2GB.
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20: Yeah, if you're a small business owner, I'm really keen to hear from you this morning and what your challenges, the challenges you're facing are at the moment off the back of this story today. 30 businesses have gone bust per day since Labor won government, with the construction, hospitality and retail industries the hardest hit. If you're one of those business owners, let me know what your struggles are and we'll get to as many of your calls as we can in just a moment. I know Angus Taylor's been out and about this morning. He's in Sydney and he's been talking about this speech today from Anthony Albanese. And as I mentioned, the Prime Minister will stamp his prime ministerial authority on Australia's response to the AI revolution. And Angus Taylor's just spoken to the media and given his thoughts on the Prime Minister's upcoming speech and expressed what he thinks the priorities should be.
26: Well, I don't even know what he's going to do on these. We'll listen to the speech today. But, I mean, what's very clear is his first reaction is just create more bureaucracy. Well, the first reaction should be to make sure Australia is secure, getting access to the very best AI for cyber defence. That should be his first reaction. Keeping Australians safe is the first and most important thing you can do. That should be the first reaction. And we had James Patterson out earlier in the week talking about the importance of AI as a national security imperative. His reaction should be to say, how do we help small businesses to grow, to invest, to employ more people, to drive up incomes and wages? That should be his reaction. But his first reaction is always to increase the bureaucracy in Canberra. That's not the answer.
20: So that's the response from Angus Taylor this morning. There's a fair bit of feedback coming through on it as well. Good morning, Mark. Always enjoy the show. Is it wise to let Albanese and his crew loose with AI, from Mike? Well, I wonder if the Prime Minister wrote his speech or AI helped him. That'd be my first question. G'day, Mark. The AI issue is solved. Albo will create a new department within his department to employ hundreds more public servants to sit around a computer and ask AI how to solve the problems with AI. So, yes, Minister, from Jason. Mark, today Albo will promise to not sell out the intellectual property of Australians in pursuit of AI, a promise he will brazenly break, from Jerry in Sutherland. Mark, I think it's a wonderful idea to establish an AI department in the Prime Minister's office, hopefully to compensate for his obvious lack of intelligence. Thank you very much for that. Mark, does anyone else see the irony of the PM in charge of AI? He is very artificial and the most unintelligent Prime Minister Australia has ever had. So there's a lot of feedback coming through about artificial intelligence. Glenn writes, Mark, Albo is a communist. Taking our super is very typical of what his mentality drives him to do. From Glenn at Harrington Park. Mark, Albo has no chance of being able to power up increased use of AI with our pathetic wind farms and solar panels. Other countries are going nuclear for clean, reliable, baseload power. Well, Pete, you're right. We can't even have a conversation about nuclear in this country because of a moratorium. Mark, can you imagine how AI could be used to address the housing crisis? ALP won't use it because it's fact-based, and Albo's government doesn't need to face, or does need to face facts. Mark, stop the nanny state BS. If people want to smoke, it's their choice to smoke. Stop telling people what to do. That's what's wrong with the country. You're telling people what to do. Well, look, I'm all about, you know, having your choice to do whatever you like. But for the last 100 years, we've warned people about the dangers of smoking. And the reason why people are buying the illegal tobacco is that it's cheap. Are you going to go and buy a legal packet of cigarettes when they're costing somebody out there who's a smoker, what's a packet of cigarettes cost you these days? Is it $50? $55? I'm not a smoker. I don't know. But how are the legal companies supposed to compete and then pay that excise when they're being virtually undercut by the illicit tobacco trade? Where you can buy, what's an illegal packet of cigarettes cost? $10? So I think therein lies the problem. Yeah, the sky says I can get an illegal pack of 20s for $10. So, you know, come on. 131873, the number. On the small business issue, Ken's in Lithgow. Morning, Ken.
5: G'day, mate. How you going?
20: Good, thank you, buddy.
5: Mate, is it Mark on Dalton in here?
20: Yep, you're on the air, Ken. Go if you like.
5: Oh, sorry, mate. Sorry, it didn't sound like you.
20: You're right,
5: mate. Yeah, mate, the small businesses, mate, everybody's struggling. The cost of fuel, you know, transport for us, the cost of fuel, the cost of running the in and out of Hartley, that's putting a lot of pressure on every small business. We've just lost another transport company in Lithgow. Now, I can't comment on why they shut shop, because I don't know any of the details, but what I can comment on, he employed somewhere between 10 to 20 people. That's 10 to 20 jobs. People have got to go and find another one, or just jobs gone. Small business is really struggling and has been, Mark, for a long time, mate.
20: Yeah. Mate, I can speak from experience. I've been through it myself, mate. You know, a fair bit was written about that, but, you know, I can proudly say that, you know, nobody went without. Everybody that was owed money got their money, and we managed to get our way out of it. Well, I managed to get my way out of it. But, you know, the amount of people who have reached out to me throughout that process that have said, Mark, we're facing the same thing, but we just don't have access to be able to repay our debts, which is where through the various processes, through whether they end up in liquidation or voluntary administration, they have to cut deals to try and, you know, get out of the mess that they're in. They get no help from the government, none whatsoever. And Ken, you know, what we've been talking this year about the challenges that are faced by business owners because of the closure of the Great Western Highway. Thankfully, we now have a timeline. We now have a plan. But the best that the New South Wales government can do is offer $10,000 to those business owners. Geez, we really need to start prioritising hardworking Australians and those who are willing to take a risk and have a crack, especially over some of the other issues we face. And I'll have a bit more to say about the so-called ISIS brides later in the show as well. Ken, you're a good man, mate, and thank you for your call. That reminds me, just off the back of the mention there of Lithgow, I had an interesting message this morning from a listener, John. I need to chase this up. Mark, just a little info regarding hidden consumer costs regarding the closure of the Great Western Highway. When ordering from online, items are advertised with free delivery from Sydney to my son's address in Queensland, but when I change it to Little Hartley, The postage changes from free to an extra $17 for an item that's less than 1 kilogram. Coincidental, perhaps? Love your work. Well, John, thank you for letting me know, and I'll see if I can do some digging in relation to that online company, but I appreciate the information you've passed on. We better get to a break, 19 to 10. We'll take a break. Be back with more in a sec.
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20: Nice to have your company on this Wednesday morning, quarter to 10. Andrew Abdo, the departing NRL boss in the studio after the news at 10 to reflect on his career. And I also want to say thank you for what he's done for the game. And, you know, we sit here and criticise politicians every day. I reckon one of the other tough jobs in this country is being the boss of the National Rugby League. You can't win. You cannot win. But he's done a remarkable job, and he puts in the hours. He works tireless. I was talking to a couple of his former colleagues yesterday, and they said, Mark, 18 hours a day I reckon he'd work. So we'll talk to Andrew about what's next. Of course, taking over from Craig Tiley as the boss of Tennis Australia. What area he's going to go? I mean, he's had to manage the egos of football players and clubs and managers and all that sort of thing over the last few years. Wonder how he's going to go handling the egos of some of the world's best tennis players. Good luck. Just having a look at some of the feedback coming through off the back of this incident inside the South Dowling sandwich shop, where a young woman picked up a can of Coke, looked at the Argentina flag on the can and refused to take it, saying that because there's lots of Jews who live in Argentina. Firstly, well done to the shop and the owners for calling out the behaviour, and well done to some of the other customers inside the shop who also called her out. But just on this, I was flicking through the channels last night and stumbled across an interview with David Adler. And that's a name I'm sure that's familiar to you. He's the former president of the Australian Jewish Association. Well, it's sad to report that David is no longer living.

0: Jim, we'll keep them coming because I think it's important for us to highlight the challenges and the issues faced by those small businesses. Because when we have 30 businesses a day that are going bust, that's 30 businesses a day that might employ people, offer people employment, a job to make some money. And what happens when they lose their job and they can't find another one? They go to welfare. And it's the government who has to help them live their lives. And that's where our money comes into play. But I think that's the plan that the government wants. They want a bigger government, and they don't want people to succeed in this country. 4.5 to 10.
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0: Well, on the way to the news, Andrew Abdo's just walked in and he's got a spring in his step. It's his last day at the National Rugby League. Geez, he's done a good job. And we'll reflect on what he's done for the game of rugby league after the news at 10 and say thank you for what he's done. He must feel like there's a weight lifted off his shoulders because it's a big gig. It's a big gig. But, of course, he's moving with his family to Melbourne to take over the reins of Tennis Australia and to look after the Australian Open. So we'll reflect on Andrew Abdo's time at the NRL after the news.
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